0: cinema for having an alleged affair with her husband. In Phoenix, I'm Matt Mattinson.
1: The band U2 has got a new album coming out this fall featuring the late Dolly Parton.
2: The Irish Rockers will drop Carnival de Luz on November 12th. The last track on the album is a duet with Bono and Parton, which the band says turned out to be the country icon's final vocal performance. It'll mark U2's first full-length release in 9 years. I'm Jennifer Bolzoni.
1: Another death from measles has been added to the CDC's online database. The first fatal case the agency has tied to this year's outbreak in the U.S. This follows months of criticism from Pennsylvania Governor Josh Shapiro over the CDC's omission of his state's 4 reported measles-related deaths. Pennsylvania first reported 2 infant deaths related to measles in late August and added 2 more in mid-September. Scott Carr, NBC News Radio.
3: A better life with Dr. Sanjay Gupta.
4: The science continues to stack up. Alcohol just is not great for us, even in small amounts. It's actually toxic to the body. Look, we literally use alcohol to disinfect. Regular drinking raises the risk of high blood pressure, a weaker immune system, and several cancers. One researcher framed the cancer risk this way. One drink is kind of like one cigarette, he said. Now here's the good news. A lot of the damage done by alcohol can be undone if you cut back early enough. Your immune system can rebound within a week. Then some of the brain changes from drinking might start to recover within weeks to months. The key is not waiting so long that the damage becomes permanent. So if you've been looking for that nudge, that sign, that bit of encouragement to cut back, here you go. And I wish you luck. I'm Dr. Sanjay Gupta, helping you live a better life.
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7: Time now for a quick look at our KKNW weather outlook. Well, it looks like through the night, we'll see rain and a low around 54. A rainy Friday expected as well, with showers and a possible thunderstorm, high near 62. For Friday night, it's partly cloudy skies with a low around 50, and then looks like a sunny weekend ahead, with Saturday and Sunday both having highs around 63.
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0: 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Hello, it is the Matt McNeil Show for your Thursday. Matt and Brett here today. A lot to get to. Your phone calls always welcome, 952-946-6205. Brett, you have been in the Chicago Metroplex, haven't you?
1: I was, correct.
0: How was it?
1: Good stuff down there. We saw a Cubs game down there when they were trying to clinch against the Marlins, but they lost in 12 innings. So.
0: To the Marlins?
1: Yeah.
0: Oh, come on, Cubbies. So what did you eat? The work aside, Cubbies aside, what did you eat while you were down there?
1: So the main place we went to was, I'm going to pronounce the second part of this incorrectly, Pizzeria, and the second part is spelled D-U-E, but it's not pronounced do. It's like Douay, I think. But it's located in downtown Chicago, and very good and very filling deep dish pizza. Myself, Mike, and Lori had trouble finishing our second pieces from the giant deep dish we shared.
0: You know, that's what I call quitters. That's what I call quitters right there, folks. well, I'm glad to have you back. It's good to have you back here. I will say it's been kind of an interesting time. We've been covering a lot of things here as you've been gone. And I don't know if you're aware, but the president of China is here in the country. Have you seen this?
1: And Trump rolled out the red carpet for him.
0: Well, and something else a little weirder, okay? So, this is... Okay. So, there was a picture taken of Trump when he welcomed Xi, President Xi, from China. Nice enough guy. But once again, this is not our ally. This is an adversary. They are. They are definitely an adversary of us. And he rolls out the red carpet because he just wants to impress him so much because he loves these guys that basically rule with an iron fist, and that's really what it is. Plus the fact that, and I'll get to this here in a second, he is really desperate for a few things from Xi, which I don't think are going to come. But there was this really weird thing. There was a picture that was put out that, and there was an original, and I don't know who took the original picture, but Aaron Rupar noticed this, that so there's Monica Crawley. You know Monica Crawley. She used to be from Fox News. All right. She is standing in the background, and for some reason, the White House edited her photo to where it looked like Natalie Harp. And it wasn't Natalie Harp. It was Monica Crawley. Yeah.
1: Did they hire the Michelle Tafoya campaign photo editing team?
0: It's even weirder. I mean, it's so weird that he would do this. I don't know. It's like, does he need to have his, you know, is she like his security blanket? I'm not sure. I'm not sure. Anyway, Rupar pointed it out. Is like, okay, why did you have to edit her into the photo? And what about Monica Crawley? How does she feel about basically being edited out of things? So, it is wild watching Trump beg and bow down to Xi. Now, I will say this, just a quick little side note to the fine folks at the Minocqua Brewing Company Times Substack page. I kind of talked about this a little bit during my office hours I had there, which if you become a member, you can see that. So, preview special. There you go. Enjoy. China is, you know, there's a lot of value to the United States with China, but there's also a lot of baggage that comes with China. And do not think for one second that China is not trying to influence the rest of the world and control the rest of the world. As a matter of fact, they kind of feel like that's their destiny, is to eventually control the rest of the world. And it might not be as, you know, doomsday clock as the Cold War in the 1980s. But they all have their agendas here. And trust me that China is definitely, there are some things that China wants, like Taiwan. I mean, it's just that they want these things. They want to control things. They're building islands out in the Pacific so they can, you know, stage military bases out there. I mean, this is about power. at the same time, you know, I also think that China does see the value, especially considering how much American manufacturing moved over there, which once again, wasn't us, the workers. No, that was the businesses that gleefully moved their manufacturing out of the Rust Belt and moved it over to China so they can make an obscene profit on it. They need those companies to still be there and building, so there is a value there. I mean, as a matter of fact, there was one thing that was really kind of weird today. Xi basically said he's going to open up China to 100,000 American students to go study college there, which, you know, it's interesting on a few different levels. One of the main ones being is that's, you know, usually people come here to get a better educational experience, and he's saying, hey, you know, you don't have to go to an American college. You can come over to China and go to college over here. Which my guess is that that's going to fill up pretty quickly. I honestly do think that. I mean, you're going to be spied on. You're going to be watched a lot. But, you know, it's, you know, you'll definitely have an inside to the Chinese business market, especially with any country that wants to do stuff with America. That all being said. So China is not, you have to keep them at arm's length. That's why welcoming with the red carpet and acting like, he's trying to impress his girlfriend is kind of weird for Trump to be doing. But it becomes down to, there's all this other stuff that we always negotiate when we get to countries, AI, business, stuff like this. There are two things in particular that Trump desperately wants China to help out the United States with, mainly due with the upcoming election. And basically, it's one is oil. Now, if you haven't paid attention, so when the Iran war happened, China really did not take as much oil as they had. What was the number? They've been stockpiling oil for a while now. And they dramatically cut back on the amount of oil that they were taking. And it was, you know, they basically, China's massive oil reserves and refining capacity paired with its ability to run its economy on a variety of energy sources. Once again, one of the leading countries for clean energy with wind power, solar power, hydrodynamic power. They are very much leading the way on that. And they can run a good portion of their country off of clean energy, which is kind of scary because that's a lot of power that they have there. They have a lot of self-sufficiency. The country slashed its oil purchases by 23% during the first 6 months. So China, basically took a quarter less oil, which freed up oil to come to the United States. And Trump wants to keep that kind of going, even though China has started putting out signals that they're not going to do that anymore. They need their oil. And a reminder that back when this whole Iran war started, China looked at Trump and when Trump said, no ship gets through the Persian Gulf, and China says, our ships get through. He goes, of course your ships through. I mean, can I polish the ship up as it goes through? We'll make it look really shiny for you. So, you know, China is going to get their fuel out of there, and that's just that. So Trump needs fuel concessions from China to not take as much oil because if all of a sudden they say, well, we're going to rebuild our reserves. And once again, Iran and China actually have a pretty good relationship. Well, then that's pretty much and I believe they can connect via roads and trains. I don't think they need to use the boats. That becomes a big problem. So Trump is desperate to keep them there. But there's this other thing, and this came through, and we've been talking about this for a year now. So remember, the Busan Agreement was when China and the United States back late last year, said, okay, we're going to basically put a pause on all this tariff stuff or most of the tariff stuff, and we'll work together as these countries. Well, they just announced they extended it until January. So the Busan Agreement is still extended now for a while, which is a win for China. Not so much a win for us, but at the same time, you know, Trump's tariff policy has been a nightmare anyway. But it was something that was said in this, and it really is kind of, okay, it tells us how much the Trump administration has been lying to us about this whole agreement, particularly when it comes to agricultural imports. The U.S. is hoping for a longer extension to give more time and security where the trade is going to take place. However, Randy Martinson, a market analyst, said that the trade talks will continue. We'll see how things develop later today, see if there's any tariff changes. The Busan Agreement was reached between the United States and China last October to de-escalate the tariffs, postponing new tariff hikes for a year and reducing some tariffs. It's also where China made its commitment to purchase 12 million metric tons of U.S. soybeans. Also, there was this agreement to buy $17 billion worth of additional American ag product. Oils, beef, pork, that sort of thing. Okay, first of all, let's go back to that $12 million. That's the first time that they have acknowledged that China never agreed to the $25 million that the Trump administration has been saying they agreed to for the last year. They said that they, for a year now, they've said they're going to get $25 million. And they stopped at $13 million. And now we realize that actually China did us a favor. They actually exceeded their amount they said they were going to take by another million metric tons. Thank you, China. But there was never agreement. That number, that 25 million ton number, was made up by Trump. And it was, and but he pushed this on the farmers and said this is going to happen. Also, by the way, the $17 billion number seems to be a phantom number. China is not purchasing anything else outside of that 13 million tons of soybeans. And as I've said in the last few days, you need ships and trains to get that stuff from the American heartland to the coast, to China. And right now, the logistics, there are no ships. There are no trains slated to take this stuff. They're not taken anymore. Mind you, it was over 90 million tons, 90 million tons that the Chinese took of American soybeans in 2022 under President Biden. So he needs Xi to bail him out, not only on the oil thing, but on the ag sector stuff. And there's some real concerns whether or not Trump will forfeit Taiwan independence to China to get these concessions right now. There's a lot of people that are concerned about this. The subject of Taiwan came up during a bilateral meeting in which Xi urged the U.S. to oppose Taiwan independence, according to a readout from the official Chinese news agency. The White House, that was from the Chinese, the White House did not release that information, and they refused to talk about it. He's expected to press Trump this week to halt arms sales to Taiwan, the Associated Press reported. It's maybe Taiwan becomes a sacrificial lamb because Trump is desperate to try to get a win in November, but still, I'm not seeing China scrambling to start ordering ag products or cut back on their oil use. It is the Matt McNeil Show.
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0: It is the Matt McNeil Show. They do have a formal dinner tonight. I believe les nuggets are on the menu. With dipping sauce. Yum. Because nothing he likes better than a little ranch. You know how the Chinese people always love their ranch. Yes. Actually, it's sea bass. But does anybody doubt for one second that as everyone else is getting sea bass, Trump is going to pull out a freaking McDonald's bag and pour the fries and the Big Mac on the plate and say, it's just delicious. I love this. Does anybody? I got this flown in from McDonald's out in Stockton just because I can. Stockton food. I want to, if I may. Yesterday, we talked a little bit with Stein about the martial law thing. And this was in an article that was in The Atlantic that basically there are more than a few insiders in the White House who are
4: now encouraging Trump to declare martial law and just stop the election outright. Now, we should remember that, you know, remember Mike, was it Mike Lindell was when he, I think it was after the election in 2020, was seen going into the White House with a notepad that was like martial law and question mark and circled or something of that nature. There have been some people who do cheer the idea of the Republicans never handing power over again, that this is over, democracy's over. They're going to install themselves as their, the true leaders. And, well, let me make sure we understand this. They will until the country is so broken, then acting benevolent. They'll say, you know what, we're going to open this up to elections. And by the way, none of us are going to run because this is a mess. But you're welcome. Some people within the White House actually want to do this. I would say I know of at least 1, 2, 3, 4, 5, I'd say 6, just off the top of my head, U.S. House reps, Republican House reps, who would gleefully go along, 3 of them here in Minnesota, Emmer, Stauber, and Fischbach, would eagerly go along with martial law. Military troops on the streets, orders to shoot anybody that gets out of line, that sort of thing. And, I mean, it is kind of scary we are at this point. Now, we actually had some discussions about this back when he was in his first term, because there were some people then that were saying, would he do this? Would he kind of open this up to martial law? And I made one point here. I just, especially in this day and age, I don't think that there are enough Republicans that would go along with it. I think there are a lot more than we want to admit. There's a lot more than we want to admit. Frankly, I think that if he declared martial law, there would be a bunch of guys out in rural America who would grab their guns, ask to be deputized, and ask where can they start shooting people. And I think that is a truth, that they would want to do this. I without a doubt, because that is where the Republican Party has gotten today. But I don't think, the fact that I can say, I can't say more than half the Republican Party, but I'd say half the Republican Party would not be on board with this. I think half the Republican Party would say, no, sir, you mismanaged the country. You're going to lose the election. That's just the deal. That's what you have to do. You're going to lose, and you need to accept it. I think enough would. But then it comes down to really the military. And I've talked about the military before. Now, once again, Hegseth has put in absolute effing psychopaths in the leadership positions of a lot of the military. But it comes down to not the crazed people telling people to shoot to kill, shoot to kill, shoot to kill, but the actual people, actual soldiers, actual captains and lieutenants who are going to be controlling these units, that if they do get dispersed out to the cities, would they indeed follow orders and start gunning people down in the streets? No, I don't think most of them would. I don't think most of the military leadership would be involved with that either. You see, the military really does have a sweet gig in this country. They don't have to run politics. They don't have to run things. They've got a massive cash grab that goes on all the time. You get up high enough in the ranks, you get to be part of that cash grab. And yeah, they're never without the newest technology. They need funds. They pretty much get them passed. They've got a sweet gig. They don't want to. There are no people within the military leadership who really want to take over the job of running Health and Human Services or HUD or the Interior Department. They don't want to. That's something they want other people to do. They've got their deal. So at the end of the day, even if he does go down this path, I think that there would be enough resistance from his own party, and I think there would be enough resistance from the military to where this would fall flat. As a matter of fact, and I'm going to be honest too, I think there would be enough movement if he did this, especially if we had an incident where a bunch of yokels were deputized by some county sheriff who's the legal authority of the country, one of those knuckleheads. And they, him and the boys go in and basically, as a peaceful protest is going by, they open fire and kill 100 people. I think that that would be the end of Trump's presidency. I think that enough Republicans, even then, that there would be enough Republicans who are saying, yep, we can't have this. And granted, if it looks like enough people would be, there would be enough people to impeach him and then throw him out of office, a lot of these other Republicans are like, well, wait a second here. I was good with the authoritarianism until the mass murdering started. You know, there would be that. I say this because it is a pretty harsh thing. I can't say for sure whether or not Trump would do this. That's the scariest part of all, probably. I can't say for sure whether or not he would do this. He might try. He might. His whole modus operandi right now is to not get in trouble, to not be held accountable. That is his entire modus operandi right now. He absolutely is terrified of the Democrats actually impeaching him and then having to go to trial in the Senate. And I know they'll try hijinks about pardons and stuff like this, and the Supreme Court will weigh in, but there's still going to be a trial, and the evidence is going to be presented, and he's terrified of the evidence coming out. And I think the Republicans, if all of a sudden it starts looking like we can't keep this hidden anymore because they've all known all the stuff he's doing. They all do. They all know he raped kids. All the Republicans know that Trump raped kids. They do. They do. They're just plugging their fingers in the ears and screaming. But if all of a sudden none of that was being held back anymore, I think most of them would go along with it as well. Just so keep that in mind. It's the Matt McNeil Show.
5: NBC News Radio, I'm Scott Carr. The White House says it has restored access to reporters after a judge ordered the Trump administration to end a ban on some media outlets. A judge ruled last night in favor of CNN, MS Now, and Politico after they sued the administration over being banned from the White House. President Trump had accused them of creating fake news and negative coverage. President Trump is welcoming Chinese President Xi Jinping for a state dinner tonight at the White House. The dinner's also being attended by several high-profile U.S. tech executives. A new video is showing ICE officers detaining and apparently injuring a man who later proved to police in Evanston, Illinois, he is a U.S. citizen. Questions now surround what happened and the circumstances under which federal immigration officers can detain people. Evanston police say the man resembled someone ICE officers were looking for. The man since been released. Scott Carr, NBC News Radio.
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10: Time now for a quick look at our KKNW weather outlook. Well, it looks like through the night, we'll see rain and a low around 54. A rainy Friday expected as well, with showers and a possible thunderstorm, high near 62. For Friday night, it's partly cloudy skies with a low around 50. And then looks like a sunny weekend ahead, with Saturday and Sunday both having highs around 63.
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4: 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It is the Matt McNeil Show on your Thursday. All right, so we've got G, but let's go over to Operation Cluster F, our daily update on the Iran war. And a lot of it's actually going to be around Benjamin Netanyahu and his speech to the UN, because, yeah. Now, I want to remind everyone, it's important to take this point, because just make sure we clarify something here, okay? Netanyahu is the problem. It's not Israel. Israel, as a matter of fact, Israel looks like they're about to vote him and his administration out of office. They've had it with him and his antics. This is Netanyahu, and reminder, Netanyahu is facing criminal charges that he will have to face if he's no longer president. To stay in the presidency, to get this, he had to basically embrace the most extreme far-right party. I mean, this would be like, you know, just nothing you've ever seen before in this country as far as political parties on the extreme far-right. And he had to embrace them just so he could build a majority so he could stay as president and not get prosecuted. And that's how we get here. And to keep them all happy, because they knew they had him, they were going to have some access they'd never had before. They basically demanded a lot of things, and Netanyahu's gone along with it. Once again, this is Netanyahu. By all means, you can be upset about Netanyahu. I am very bothered about what happened to Israel and that, you know, on the October attack, 100%. Israel, I've said this many times, had a right to strike back against the Hamas in Palestine, which they did. But then it became pretty clear the next year that this seemed to be far more than just a retaliation and you know, attacking Hamas. It was much more about going after the Palestinian people themselves. And that became clearer and clearer and clearer as you look at the amount of devastation that's in the Gaza. Then there's also the West Bank. I mean, Netanyahu addressed that today. I mean, to tell you how unserious Netanyahu is, we have video of the settlers in the West Bank, the Jewish settlers in the West Bank, with the help of Israeli military and Israeli police departments raiding people's houses, stealing their house and all the stuff in it, and killing the families outside of the house. We have video evidence of this. Netanyahu today said, that's just a few kids. You can't criticize us for a few kids. There is video evidence over and over and over again of that same scenario. Grown adult mobs storming into Palestinian homes, stealing the house, stealing all the stuff inside of it, killing the people that live there, as the police and the military stand by. As a matter of fact, it was a few days ago, one of the people that was being attacked shot back and actually killed one of the settlers. And they basically, you know, it was Running Man. It was a manhunt for this one guy. Meanwhile, 11 American citizens have been killed in the West Bank by these roving gangs of thugs with the backup of the local police and the military, which we have on camera. And yet Netanyahu's like, what are you going to do? It's just some kids. Netanyahu is not a serious person. Then there's, of course, the invasion of Lebanon, going after Hezbollah. Once again, Hezbollah, bad guys, understandable. But what's going on in Lebanon right now doesn't seem about anything about Hezbollah. It seems far more about conquest. And now they're in Syria in the Golan Heights and attacking Syrian authorities now, which, once again, this seems, when you look at southern Lebanon, Golan Heights, West Bank, the Gaza Strip, this seems to be much more about conquest than anything else. And then, of course, Netanyahu convinced Trump to do the stupidest thing of all time, which was attack Iran. And he tricked him. Once again, Rubio said this was Netanyahu making the calls on this. Netanyahu tricked Trump. Well, I don't think he tricked. I think he basically, Trump eagerly went along with it, but he convinced him it was going to be a lot easier than it was. And that's how we're at where we're at. Do not hate Israel. Israel has a right to exist and not be attacked by its neighbors or terrorist organizations. 100%. Do not be against the people of Jewish faith. I know a lot of people who are of Jewish faith in this country who do not like Netanyahu.

0: You don't have to have this absolutism. And this is the problem when you get into stuff like this, is that the people that are doing it love to go to the absolutism because it's the way for them to try to wrap what they're doing in something righteous and noble. I'm fighting because they hate all Jewish people. No, it's you literally are that is not what's going on here. And Netanyahu is, in my opinion, a real bad guy. Like I said, staying in power to prevent from being held accountable, and to stay in power, he embraced the most extreme far-right groups that you could imagine. I mean, imagine like the these extreme Christian groups that want to force women to be tied down to beds to give birth, and that have no rights, and that everyone in the country either has to be Christian or be killed. That's the kind of group they're in. Ben Gavir, my God, that guy is crazy. And I am dead serious. That guy does need to face probably some international charges. He is crazy. But this is who Netanyahu, not Israel, Netanyahu embraced. And like I said, the Israeli people themselves seem to be ready to get rid of him. I don't think he's going to survive the election. His presidency is not going to survive the election there. Or prime ministry, his lead in the country. He did show up at the UN today for his part of the speech. He was uber defensive. He started out by saying he has no greater partner than Donald Trump. So this is clearly him just sucking up to Trump at the UN. He's most handsome guy ever. That sort of thing. Who doesn't love a guy that can't control his bowels? Come on, man. Who doesn't love that? He then, one person he does not like is the mayor of New York, Mamdani. So I'm going to read this quote. So to all those who are spreading these lies about my country or my brave soldiers, whether they sit in this hall or in the office of the anti-Semitic mayor of New York, I say this, shame on you for distorting the facts. You know, one mayor said they just like, you're attacking Israel when you attack me, that sort of thing. On Tuesday, Netanyahu lambasted the mayor on social media saying, I'm coming to the UN, I'm going to tell the truth about our heroic soldiers. I'm going to tell the truth about you. You guys intentionally targeted the World Central Kitchen, guys. I don't know what to tell you about this. You guys intentionally targeted the World Central Kitchen aid group. Intentionally, and killed them. And you decided that there no charges needed to be filed. The International Criminal Court has actually issued an arrest warrant for Netanyahu in 2024, charging him with committing war crimes during Iran's genocidal war in Gaza. Mamdani doubled down when calls to arrest Netanyahu in July, saying, I agree with the ICC that Benjamin Netanyahu should be tried and arrested for his crimes. Netanyahu addressed demonstrators outside the United Nations, calling them phony human rights protesters, and questioning whether they organized against Iran during the country's mass protests in January. Once again, that famous right-wing trope of, well, if you didn't protest this, then your protest doesn't matter. That sort of thing. I mean, this is like a MAGA greatest hits. That's really what he's going down. It's the MAGA greatest hits. Do you remember when I kept saying this whole Iran war is going to spiral out of control? Netanyahu put a target on a new country, and this one raised my eyebrows a little bit and also made the hairs in my arms start to During his UN address, Netanyahu claimed that Turkey has become the latest country to become the super spreader of anti-Semitic lies. He's going after Turkey now. Netanyahu then leveled several accusations against the Turkish president, Erdogan. Once again, Erdogan, not a good guy. Pretty bad guy, actually. He's a strong arm, heavy man. That's for sure, a Viktor Orban type. Absolutely. But Turkey's part of the EU, man. If I remember second, that's not good. He described him as a tyrant. Netanyahu claimed that Erdogan wants to take over Syria, adding that it's not surprising because he calls for the Israeli destruction almost every single day. He says he's going to be the ruler of Jerusalem. No, sir, you won't. I don't think the I don't think Erdogan has actually said that. I think that would be that would have gotten a little bit more headline news if the Turkish prime minister had said, I'm going to be the ruler of Jerusalem. Many delegations representing dozens of countries left the assembly hall. If you haven't seen this, okay, Iran spoke, the U.S. walked out. The U.S. spoke, Iran walked out. But no one cleared a room faster than Benjamin Netanyahu. There were massive amounts of people that left the UN hall when Netanyahu started to speak. I'm talking about well over half, maybe three quarters of the people left for his speech, to which Netanyahu said, call those moral cowards. I think it's going to, whoever the next president of Israel is going to be, the prime minister of Israel is going to be, they are going to have a lot of work on the world stage to rehabilitate their image from what it is. And here's the problem I have. I can already see coming down the line. You've enabled this extremist far right to think that they're in charge. And if anyone else comes into power and tries to rein them in, I don't think that's going to go well. I'm a little concerned about the stability post upcoming election, the stability of the Israeli government. It's going to be interesting to see because once again, these extremists on the far right, they are not the kind of people that want to relinquish power. Republican Senator Rick Scott, the Florida Republican, says the U.S. is winning the war with Israel against Iran, reasserting claims made repeatedly by the Trump administration. We're winning. Iran is not getting a nuclear weapon. Oil is moving through the Strait of Hormuz. Is it? Strait of Hormuz update's coming up in a second, okay? The Iranian Navy is at the bottom of the ocean where it belongs. Is it? They seem to be grasping ships out of the Strait of Hormuz pretty easily and laying mines. They seem to have a Navy. The economy is in free fall. I think that's a little bit more truthful. Their leaders are desperate. Actually, no, I think the desperate leaders are the ones in this country because they thought this was going to be Venezuela part two, and it's not. Scott made the comments on CENTCOM's after CENTCOM's chief Brad Cooper briefed senators. Spokesperson for the Saudi-led coalition in Yemen said forces destroyed six ballistic missiles launched by Houthis. The United Nations Conference of Trade and Development has put the cost of the Gaza recovery and reconstruction at an estimated $71.5 billion, because all it is a pile of rubble. 92% of the besieged enclave's economic establishments have been destroyed or damaged. 92%. At what point is enough enough? It would seem to me when it's piles of rubble, you've made your point. Strait of Hormuz tracker. The number of ships gone through the Strait of Hormuz today as Rick Scott. I loved him when he was the lead singer for Midnight Oil. Rick Scott, the Florida senator. Two. Hey, it's at least double what they had yesterday. Two ships went through the Strait of Hormuz. As a matter of fact, when I checked earlier, because they can see across the Strait of Hormuz. Once again, funny thing, with a good pair of binoculars, you can see across pretty cleanly. Zero ships are going through right now. So, no, the oil's not coming through. Let's talk about the gas pump and your wallet here. Regular gas is back up again, $4.48 a gallon. That is up basically half a cent. Diesel finally went down a little bit, but a little bit is the key word. Once again, that's not 5 cents, it's 0.5 cent. So half of 1 cent it's down. $6.51. I will say this, most economists now anticipate by the end of the year, diesel prices will be at least $7 a gallon. That's by the end of this year. Operation Cluster F, man. It's the Matt McNeil Show.
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0: 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Good to have you with us here today, as well as at MSP on the Progressive Voice of Minnesota, AM 950. Have you seen the newest social media videos you're seeing, which are, and once again, you can tell it's election season because even though I constantly block right-wingers on all my social media pages, all of a sudden, our suggestion for you, the videos that are popping up in my suggested now are all these right-wingers. Yeah, okay, fine, whatever.
7: Oh, totally. I'm getting that, too, on my social feeds, yeah.
0: Are you getting the videos where it's clearly some right-wing Trump guy, and he's talking about, what is it with these people that said they can't afford food? You can feed a family of four for an entire month, breakfast, lunch, and dinner for $300. I don't know why anyone's complaining about it.
7: Not specifically that, but definitely along those lines of so-called fake advice. This is really how you can afford to live in this economy.
0: This is
7: it's
0: not
7: your
0: bad.
7: Fault.
0: Yeah. Trump is great, isn't he? So I just did this. I mean, if you take $300, you divide by four for four people, you divide by 30 for 30 days, and you divide by three for three meals a day, 83 cents a meal. Yum. So how are you going to digest your handful of barley for breakfast there, Brett? It's going to require some chewing. I'm just going to let you know. Plus, it ignores the fact that your argument is, well, you can buy all these base ingredients and you can just make it at home. When are they home? They're working three freaking jobs. The kids are, you know, the Republicans are trying to make this seem like all these people that are complaining about the cost of things, they're a bunch of whiners. And, of course, it's some, you know, influencer, social media influencer who makes $100,000 is basically, you know, guy out there and you know, well, basically selling themselves to the Republican Party for a check. They're having to do this because Trump's approval numbers are pretty bad. Recent polling show that Trump's approval rating among Republicans is down to 75% as of September. Reminder, this is a guy who, if not for him, their entire facade collapses. So the fact that 25% of their party is already kind of get to the point like, yeah, okay. That's the lowest approval rating the president has recorded among his own party. The pales in comparison to the 25% approval rating Trump has gained from independents. Only think that he's at 25%. Down from 43% in February. It's a disaster for the Republicans right now. One of the key drivers of Trump's free-falling approval is the economy. According to the report, 27% of all voters approved of Trump's management of the economy. That's why they're now inundating your Facebook timeline and your TikTok timelines and stuff like that, Instagram timelines with these videos of, you're just whining because it's easy to eat for 80 cents a meal. 80 cents a meal. Wow. I got more coming up in the next hour about that, but I want to bring this up because there is a real tragedy that is happening in America right now in front of our eyes. I talked about it 2 years ago when I went out to the parks of California and I was at a grocery store out by Death Valley, at a town by Death Valley, and I was walking down the aisles and I saw, can't afford your groceries, put them on credit. What the F? Put your groceries on credit. That's wildly irresponsible, considering that, yeah, that you don't know. You see, that was my first thing I saw that told me that things, especially in rural parts of the country, are starting to really get bad. And that is why the Republicans, as opposed to try to fix anything, are now just sending out an army of troll bots to basically scream at you that you're really the problem. Now, I could talk about, and I do talk about, you know, the mortgage rate on houses up to 7.3. The bond rates are, you know, because that idiot Bessent basically said, we're going to buy back all of our debt. Well, that sent the bond rates up. And it's really hurting our economy. But there is one, this is from The Independent. A new report supports what financial experts have long suspected now. Americans are having a hard time paying their bills as costs rise across the board. Now, in the past, when we've talked about this issue, we've talked generally about, well, at the end of the month, when you paid all your bills, 60% of the country has no money left over. They're not putting money away for retirement. They're not putting money into savings. That's the case. That's not where we're at now. We've actually moved past that. Only 2/3 of U.S. households paid all their bills on time over the past year, according to a September survey from the nonprofit Financial Health Network. The nation's households experienced a modest but widespread decrease in financial health between spring 2025 and spring 2026. More households became financially vulnerable, struggling to save money, pay bills, and repay debts. Unpaid bills suggest that households have less cash on hand and are prioritizing basic needs. Okay, this isn't 5%, 10%. This is a third of the country. This is a third of the country now is regularly missing bills, monthly bills. We're past the at the end of the month who has no money in savings. We're now to the point where you're having to borrow on credit, like that grocery store I saw, to pay off what you have. The increase was more severe with student loan borrowers, whose sense of financial vulnerability rose to 27%. A separate 2026 survey from Financial Services Self-Financial found that 89% of Americans are living or have lived paycheck to paycheck over the past year. 89%! 9 out of every 10 people in this country is living check to check. That's a little higher than 60. And a third of the country now can't afford even the basics. So listen here, you pompous jackass TikTokers and Instagrammers and Facebook video people trying to shame America into shutting up about how bad things are. Maybe instead of taking that money, jamming it in your pocket and says, sucks to be you, maybe you should be actually calling for the federal government to make life better for all of us. Because that's what you're really doing. You're only looking out for yourself and then having the audacity to criticize other people who are really struggling right now because they don't fit your freaking political narrative. Go blank yourselves. Chicago, Seattle, Atlanta, talk to you tomorrow. Minneapolis, St. Paul, Phoenix, hour two up next.
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9: I'm Dr. Anthony Lizerwitz, and this is Climate Connections. Oceans cover more than two-thirds of the planet's surface and hold enough water to fill the Grand Canyon more than 300,000 times. And all that water is slowly becoming more acidic. When people burn fossil fuels like oil and gas, it releases carbon dioxide to the atmosphere. The ocean then absorbs about a third of that carbon dioxide, where it mixes with water to form carbonic acid. Since pre-industrial times, the ocean has grown about 30% more acidic as people have burned fossil fuels. This change would not be noticeable to someone at the beach, but ocean acidification harms some marine life. Coral skeletons and oyster and clam shells are made by combining calcium and carbonate ions into a material called calcium carbonate. But when ocean water gets more acidic, there are fewer carbonate ions floating around. That makes it harder for corals to grow and oysters and clams to form shells. As people continue to add carbon to the atmosphere and acidification gets worse, it could threaten some shellfish populations and the livelihoods of the people who

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1: NBC News Radio, I'm Scott Carr. President Trump hosted Chinese President Xi Jinping for a White House state dinner tonight. This as the U.S. and China extend a trade truce through January 10th. At the dinner, Trump spoke of European explorers discovering the Americas while trying to find a route to China.
2: That quest produced the modern world, this beautiful country, and ultimately the long relationship between the Chinese and the American people that we are celebrating very happily tonight.
1: Trump went on to gift Xi with a statue of a bald eagle. The two leaders plan to visit the National Archives Friday. The White House says access for reporters is back after a judge ordered the Trump administration to temporarily end its ban of a few outlets in favor of CNN, MS Now, and Politico after the outlet sued the administration over the ban. Trump had accused the networks of creating fake news and negative coverage. In a speech before the United Nations in New York today, Israel's prime minister targeted New York City Mayor Zoran Mamdani.
3: Mr. Mamdani, since you were elected mayor of this city, many Jews no longer feel safe in New York.
4: And Benjamin Netanyahu claimed there's a good reason for that.
3: You praise criminals convicted of supporting Hamas. You count as friends people like Hassan Piker.
4: The mayor and others have accused Netanyahu of committing genocide in Gaza. Netanyahu's response?
3: Whether they sit in this hall or in the office of the anti-Semitic mayor of New York, I say this. Shame on you. Shame on you for distorting the facts.

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4: NBC News Radio, I'm Tammy Trujillo. President Trump is celebrating the long history shared between the U.S. and China. Mark Mayfield reports.
5: While hosting Chinese President Xi Jinping at the White House for a state dinner Thursday night, Trump said European explorers first discovered the Americas while trying to discover a route to China.
6: That quest produced the modern world, this beautiful country, and ultimately the long relationship between the Chinese and the American people that we are celebrating very happily tonight.
5: Trump went on to gift Xi a statue of a bald eagle. Last night's dinner was also attended by U.S. tech executives. I'm Mark Mayfield.
4: The White House says access for reporters is back after a judge ordered the Trump administration to temporarily end its ban of some outlets. Wednesday night, a judge ruled in favor of CNN, MS Now, and Politico after the outlets sued the administration over being banned from covering President Trump's events.Thursday, the outlets called for another emergency hearing over still being denied access despite that ruling. Last week, Trump restricted the outlets' access to the White House after accusing them of creating fake news and negative coverage. Parts of Hawaii are bracing for dangerous flooding as Tropical Storm Nolo moves closer. The Big Island's under a hurricane watch, while Maui County remains under a flood watch through Saturday afternoon. Maui could get as much as 10 inches of rain with the potential for up to 20 inches in certain areas.The original director of the Dallas Cowboys cheerleaders has died. The team announced D. Brock passed at the age of 96. Former Cowboys cheerleader Kelly Finglass, who's now the team's current director, called Brock a visionary who helped create an icon. When the squad was first formed in 1961, Brock recruited high school students to lead the crowd with traditional cheers. The team added dance elements to its game day routine in 1965, then in 1972 introduced its now iconic uniforms. Brock retired in 1975. 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McDonald's is investing $8.5 billion over the next decade to modernize restaurants, expand technology, and attract more customers. Scott Carr has details.
7: Mickey D's plan includes updated kitchens, more AI, expanded rewards, and new menu items, including chicken bowls, snack wraps, and egg bites. McDonald's says its AI tools will free up employees to focus on customers and food preparation. McDonald's

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1: Free tickets to the Metropolitan Opera. Daria Albinger reports. The cast of La Boheme joining Mayor Mamdani for the kickoff of Opera for All. The partnership between the city and the Metropolitan Opera will provide 70,000 free tickets this season to New Yorkers who have never attended a performance at the Met. The tickets will be distributed through a monthly lottery, which can be found on nyc.gov/opera or on the Met's app. In New York, I'm Daria Albinger.
2: 3 out of 4 Americans report some level of fear and concern regarding AI technology and its growth and development. That's according to a new poll from CNN. The remaining quarter say they feel hope and excitement over AI development. Tammy Trujillo, NBC News Radio.
3: Time now for a quick look at our KKNW weather outlook. Well, it looks like through the night we'll see rain and a low around 54. A rainy Friday expected as well, with showers and a possible thunderstorm, high near 62. For Friday night, it's partly cloudy skies with a low around 50. And then looks like a sunny weekend ahead, with Saturday and Sunday both having highs around 63.
4: The views expressed on this program are those of the host, guest, and callers, and are not necessarily those of KKNW, its management, or other advertisers.

Hey, folks. Hi. How are you doing? How is everybody? I had a whole rundown and sort of a show plan today, and kind of got derailed a little bit ago. The entire reason that I am a radio host is because I started going to Springfield in about 2011 to advocate for, It's my boys. The entire reason I have a microphone here in the studio on WCPT is because of my two beautiful boys. Because, one, I have this beautiful son, Griffin, who, as soon as he was born, I was like, I want to do this again. I want to have another kid. And had a really beautiful 23 months, which included 9 months of a pregnancy with my second child, Declan. And my career as a stand-up comic was doing very well. I actually started headlining while I was pregnant with Griffin. And I had this whole life that I had dreamt it within my grasp, it felt like. So much so that I was going out to, I was having meetings with agents and managers. I had actually, again, it's a much longer story. And then during my second pregnancy, they detected an irregular heartbeat and did a lot of different tests and basically were like, we're not sure what's happening. When Declan was born, he was not able to breathe on his own. And we went through a lot of tests and different cycles of trying to figure out what had happened and why he was not meeting any of his milestones. It was what they consider, they called him a floppy baby because he had hypotonia, which means he had low muscle tone. And, for a lot of years, it was a lot of therapy, including early intervention, which is what I was getting to about how I ended up behind a microphone first at WGN, was the fact that I was able to fight for a lot of Declan's services and was able to secure a lot of things that helped him reach the potential that we knew he had, including walking. Like we had his neurologist when he was born told me he didn't know if he would ever walk or talk or surpass the intellectual ability of a 2-year-old. And I'll tell you the one thing that Declan did magnificently. It took him a long time. He was almost 3 years old when he started walking. And and he walked so much so that he was often a flight risk at the programs he was at for preschool and grade school and in different environments. During the pandemic, we were walking up to 3 miles a day, and it was just the way he took in the world and just really enjoyed life and was stimulated by it. And he doesn't talk, and he is still at 21 years old, matching colors and letters and shapes. And I became a radio host.

0: because I wrote an essay about, actually in particular, about anti-vaxxer Jenny McCarthy, and simply an essay about how fed up I was with some of the things that she was doing, whether it was an Oprah Winfrey or CNN, or talking about, you know, wanting a cure for autism, and moms, you know, want people to feel sorry for them. And, you know, part of that speech that she gave that I wrote an essay about was, you know, moms like us work so very hard and are in a constant state of emergency when life is already so challenging. I cannot even begin to describe the obstacles, the barriers, the resistance to people just letting us try to help our kids be happy, healthy, safe, and reach their potential. I mean, like, there are just, and that, we're talking about when Declan was born in 2005. So imagine how much harder it is right now for moms with a new baby finding out that they, you know, in Illinois, there's like a 1-year waiting list for early intervention, which Declan benefited so much from. And there's a 1-year waiting list. When I had in 2005, a social worker in my home within a month after he was born. And I'm telling you all this in part because I've kind of hit a wall today, and we do. And a lot of moms and parents like us don't talk about the walls that we hit and the circumstances that bring us there. You know, I've been a performer for over 30 years. And part of the reason I became a stand-up comedian was because it was my armor to not let people feel so to dissuade or deflect people from feeling sorry for me, because my family had gone through very public traumas. I had survived a lot of trauma as a child. And when I realized it was what I enjoyed doing the most was, you know, that fallback of just making people laugh, no matter how much it got me in trouble in grade school and in high school and in college and in grad school. It felt good to make people laugh and tell stories, not the dark spots of my life, but just some of the things that I thought were unique and weird, like my mom meeting my dad her very first day in the country. My dad was her cab driver at O'Hare Airport. And of course, how do you not write material about an Irish cabbie and a Mexican mom? And I have, I would say 95% of my career just shown everybody the happy, shiny parts of me. And even when I'm talking about these horrible things that are going on in the world and in our country, and, you know, I think we are all at the point where we have to compartmentalize. And we talk a lot about, like, why aren't people in the streets and why aren't we doing more? And it is in part because we are all dealing with so much of the hard parts of our lives. And whatever part of that life, your life that is, mine just got very, it was just very challenging for me today. As I mentioned, Declan used to be able to walk for miles. And one morning he woke up in the spring of 2022 and he was limping. And within 24 hours, his legs had locked up. And we went to specialists. We went to the doctor. We tried physical therapy. We did x-rays. We did all kinds of tests. And finally, his legs were at such a contracture that we were told by a neurologist to go to Lurie's. And because Declan doesn't talk, can't express himself, not even with assistive devices or sign language, there was no way to, like, sort of walk him through any of it or ask him, you know, how did this start or what happened or anything. We'll never know if he fell or if he just had something that made him hurt. And so he locked up in fear and just wanted to protect himself. We won't know. And at Lurie Hospital, they took all these x-rays and they came up with a game plan and they transferred us to Shirley Ryan. And Shirley Ryan is one of the world renowned facilities that, you know, people go to for brain injuries, for spinal injuries, for a wide range of things. And they are very good at so many things. And we had Declan, basically, the plan was to put him in casts. They put him in to straighten his leg every 3 days. They cast and recast both of his legs. And he, at the same time, he was doing physical therapy 6 days a week, sometimes for three to four hours a day. And I tell you, it was weird because I was like, okay, this, you know, he's getting stronger and we're building his confidence. And all kinds of things towards the end started to go wrong. And I will never know if it was because the insurance company told them that we had to go, or they just didn't feel like Declan was going to get any better. And they didn't want a kid like Declan to be in their column of not being a success for what they do. And they want that to, I don't know. But I was begging them on the last day because because they had just taken his cast off. We barely had any physical therapy of developing his confidence and his strength. And I was dismissed outright. And this is something that, because the last 4 years have been so hard, I haven't been able to come back around and fight for families who have a child who is nonverbal or a family member who is nonverbal, because we, you know, they were not dealing with the situation. If Declan were the one telling them this is what hurts, I know that it would have been different. I don't know if we would have gotten more time, but I do know that helping a child, helping this kid for almost 7 weeks with the incredible resources and the talent they have there, and then when he's finally standing up straight on his own two feet with just holding hands, and then say, okay, you know what, we'll just see him once a week now. And I fought so, there were so many things, like he couldn't move his foot. I kept asking him, he's not wiggling his toes, his foot is swollen. And the ways in which we have been shrugged off and dismissed. And today, I mean, like with all these stops and starts and, you know, no plan and just a lot of very hard, like no one ever saying to us at any step of the way, we don't know that we can ever get him back to where he was just 4 years ago. And then today, like just sort of tossing it away. You know, a couple of people talking like during a session with us, they're like, so are we working to extension? And no, we're not working to help him get to stand on his leg. No, we're not going to do that. Right. And it, like the late. Yeah. See, Lady B, that's the thing. Like saying basically once again, what I was told when he was a baby was the never. Right. Like, no, we're not going to do that. Like just I was like, I had to fight yelling at these young women because one, they're doing a job. I know that they have a very hard job. Look, the people at Shirley Ryan, especially in the PEDS area, like they will deal with children who are gunshot victims and in horrendous accidents. I understand that Declan is a very unique situation, but to write him off in front of his parents, to use language that was so just condescending and, it's a lot today. That's all I'm telling you. So the conversations that I usually have about the broader things, I have to tell you, this is part of what is so hard for me to do more than what I do here. I do as much as I can, but I have slept on the floor on a foam mattress for the last 4 years because Declan forgets that he can't walk anymore. And I haven't shared a bed with my husband in that entire time. There have been moments where just the illnesses that he's gone through, that I've gone through, I have a 91-year-old mother, I'm trying to do all these things. And so I was trying to come home and on the way home, trying to figure out what the show was going to look like today. And I'm like, I don't have anything else on my mind. I don't have anything left in my tank. And this is where a lot of people are in their lives. The people who are, and I'm fortunate. I have health care. I have a big mouth. I had to tell these young women, I go, you need to be mindful of how you talk to the caregivers and the parents of people like Declan, because it has an impact. You know, a lot of families like mine withdraw completely from going out, from participating, from being a part of our communities. And so on top of that, look, there, when I ran for office, and this was why I ran for office, was this life experience. And to say, like, you cannot just scrape families like us off like we're a burden. And that's why I wanted to be in Springfield, to fight for families so that they weren't feeling this desperate, this lost, this hopeless. Because it does push us to our limits financially, emotionally, in our relationships, in our work. And today I hit a wall. And I've been trying very hard to not do this, but I'm always very honest as I can be with you. But this is where I am, and I know that I'm not alone, that the things that weigh on you in your life feel like too much sometimes. And that is what I think in a lot of ways is what the powerful, the rich want us to be, is desperate and tired. And I'm going to get up again. I'm going to take a break here, and I'm going to get up off the mat. I'm going to take a breath. I'll walk around for a second. I'll pull myself together. But I just I don't have anything else in this first 20 minutes to share with you, except I'm exhausted. I'm a little bit angry. And I'm sad for my son, who loved to take the world in on his own two feet.
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0: Okay, how are you doing? I don't feel like any music. Okay, hi. Like I said at the show, hi, how are you doing? That's my thing. Yes, thank you, everybody. Thank you. Like I said, I got into stand-up comedy so people wouldn't feel sorry for us, and I don't. I haven't given updates because I think for the first time in my life, I have, because of everything going on, it's hard to find that tone, to have that sort of bandwidth to even share with what it's been like. And I don't know if I'll be able to even share more. So thank you for the kind words. It is appreciated, everybody here at the station. I always feel bad because, you know, I'm one of those people, like when I crack, people are like, oh boy, that's bad. That's bad news. And that was what I saw on the faces of the people at Shirley Ryan. They were like, oh boy. And I dragged everything, not everything up, but I just had a lot to say. I do want to thank all of you, and even whether what, no matter what you think about what I said in the last 20 minutes or what you think about my politics, even that you're just showing up and hate listening, but I know there are so many more of you that tune in for these conversations and what I talked about and why I was in Springfield, whether it was advocating for families like mine. Again, I have a big mouth. And at the time, Declan had everything he needed in place. His, you know, our IEP was going along very well. It's an individualized educational plan. And I was able to advocate for so many of the things that he had, therapies and services. But I knew so many other parents who didn't know how to get those, didn't have the time. So many, the divorce rate in our community for people with disabilities, for families who care for someone with a disability, is over 72%. Many, many single moms in particular, but that doesn't exclude the, and preclude the incredible dads and everybody, the providers. I know how many of the providers, the special education people, how many people it takes to not just care for the individual, but also have that be a positive impact for the family. And it is just so hard. And that's what sent me to Springfield, was to fight for the people who I knew couldn't go to Springfield or go even into their legislator's office. Like, how intimidating. And like, I don't, what can they even do? And I will tell you, they can and should, I'll say, and must do more. As much as I've fought in the state, and I know that we have a lot of good Dems in place, this is still, like, I think the other thing that caught me off guard was, even on our way to Shirley Ryan, there was I was just doing some reading, Steve and I talk about, like, what happens next, and, like, Illinois is still one of the worst places in the country to care for someone with a disability, which is mind-blowing and only going to get worse with the policies of this administration. Places like Minneapolis are much better. And I say that knowing that I put the risk of families like mine going, well, I'm going to go. And I know Wisconsin, depending on the county and the area, better than Illinois. And it's just, so there's so many things involved in, like, the emotions I'm feeling today. And it will, just so you know, I'll take a breath, like I said, and I will come back and fight harder for Declan and for you and continue to have these conversations about why we have to keep showing up in our state capitals across the country, whether that's in Washington or Minnesota or Arizona or Georgia. Your story, while I know that the things that I talk about and the things that I've survived and experienced, whether it's the murder of my brother, my own experience as a rape survivor, raising my son, there's a lot of trauma that I carry. We all do. That's why I bring it up as, like, experiential, like it's part of who I am, is to also tell you what leads me to these conversations. And knowing that the party that I work with, the Democrats, not perfect, and we get into these arguments and I see your texts and, well, this person said that and that person said this. And for me, it's not even the worst of two evils. I know fundamentally that the Republicans hurt people every single day and on purpose. That's what I'm saying. And so that's why, at any rate, that's why I keep showing up and I keep shaking my fist. You cannot prove otherwise. State by state, in red run states. And I know I said what I said about Illinois. In general, the quality of life and the protections for the people that I love are better here. And that includes reproductive health. I am years past that applying to me. It doesn't mean that I'm not going to fight for others. As a labor state, as a state that fights for working families, it's the Democrats. And here's the thing. We can't get better without, yes, challenging our party to be better. But we also know that we have to put them in every single, we have to come out and volunteer and door knock and phone bank and talk to our friends about registering to vote, checking our voter registration. We have to do all those things to make sure that we have at least a better possibility than the people who are bought by and basically just the shills of the oligarchy. I must tell you. And it's so funny how many times, you know, I'm leading up to this thanking our sponsors. The number of times I get called a commie, and I would like to thank the following capitalist companies that support the conversations that we have here. Thank you to Pride Coffee Roasters. 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I'll be with them on Sunday. And everywhere they go, they're telling people, you're not alone, just by the name of their company. 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You made an appointment with him and he'll walk you through the entire process. You know, Warren Price, who hosts a show here on WCPT, has been my friend and collaborator and ally and, you know, partner in crime of all these loud conversations for over a decade. He has helped me through not just problems with my car, but also personally been such a great great support in my life. And he hosts his show here. That's what I love, is bringing people into this family and sharing them and meeting new people here. But Warren hosts on Saturday mornings from 9 to 10 a.m. We've got Minocqua Brewing Company, and a lot of our friends are tuning in on Minocqua Brewing Company Substack. You can go to the marketplace. There's some great products that, again, hello, capitalism. I mean, seriously, I just got called a commie today. So on top, like I said earlier, like, so on top of like everything I deal with personally and like death threats and calling me a commie or a dumb slut, and those are just the nice things that people say to me. You know, it is, and part of it is the partnership I have with Minocqua Brewing Company that draws a lot of people in, but it also draws in so many more good people. That's why I talk about the nastiness once in a while, but the positive voices, the support that we have, the collaborations that we have are so much more important and helpful and healthy than the nasty stuff I see. So thank you so much to Minocqua Brewing Company, and thank you to all the great companies. If you're watching the live stream, you can see right behind me, there's a great banner that says, "We will not go quietly back to the 1950s. And that's a great banner from Liberal Lawn. You can get a little lawn sign for your window or your lawn. Just really love working with Minocqua Brewing Company Marketplace and uplifting the businesses that are there. Every once in a while, I know it's not a surprise to anybody who tunes in regularly. Maybe I like to tip one back and have some fascist ears, and they are delicious. Just say, very good. Oh, actually, Abolish Ice is also, it's a nice goze, a grapefruit goze. I love that one. So go to MinocqueBrewingCompany.com as well. And thank you to our friends. We're going to talk in just a moment to our friends from the American Foundation for Suicide Prevention. We are going to be at the Walk Out of the Darkness on October 3rd. And we talk about being in crisis. We're talking about destigmatizing, talking about suicide. And it is all about mental health. And I assure you, I'm sure my therapist is probably listening going, Patty's probably going to call me tomorrow. Yep, sure am. Let's take a break here, and we'll continue our conversation on WCPT 820 Heartland Signal. We have our friends tuning in on KFNN in Arizona. We've also got our friends in Atlanta on WMLB and KKNW 1150 in Seattle. Of course, we're broadcasting here in Chicago on WCPT 820 AM, heartlandsignal.com for all of our live broadcasts as well, and our podcasts. 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
12: NBC News Radio, I'm Tammy Trujillo. President Trump hosted Chinese President Xi Jinping at the White House for a state dinner Thursday night. Media outlets previously banned from the White House reported being denied access to cover Xi's arrival at the official state dinner despite a court order. The president of Iran says he wants to make a deal with the U.S. before the midterm elections. Iranian President Masoud Pezeshkian spoke to reporters at the U.N. on Thursday and said he would like the U.S. to return to the memorandum of understanding that was signed in June before the upcoming elections. Ticketmaster is allowing refunds for anyone who purchased tickets to the Ed Sheeran shows this weekend at Gillette Stadium. The Massachusetts Attorney General's office demanded Ticketmaster make an exception to its refund policy after all of Sheeran's opening acts dropped out in solidarity with fellow opener Macklemore, who was dropped from the tour after advocating for freedom for Palestine on stage. Tammy Trujillo, NBC News Radio.
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16: And now for your Alternative Talk weather outlook. For this Friday, it'll be a bit of a stormier day out there with a possible afternoon thunderstorm and winds gusting up to 20 miles per hour. Daytime temperatures will be around 62 degrees and overnight, partly cloudy with a low around 50. Heading into the weekend, the storms clear out on Saturday for mostly sunny skies, bringing us a high near 63 and a low around 49. And finally for Sunday, mostly sunny skies, high near 64.
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0: Here's great news for those Chicagoans heading up to southern Wisconsin. Should you ever forget to load up on progressive brews from the local favorites like Rogers Park Provisions or Park West Liquor in Lincoln Park, Monaco Brewing Company beer is now conveniently available at Dream Liquor and Cigar in Kenosha and in the Lake Geneva area at Delavan Liquor and Smoke in Delavan. 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
0: Thank you so much for joining us. We continue our drive home here on WCPT. And yes, I am seeing the text line, folks. So thank you so much for reaching out. And I'll try to get to some of those in just a little bit. We have been collaborating, not just when they became sponsors, but for the last several years, it's been an honor to work with the American Foundation for Suicide Prevention and having such great conversations. Joining us on the line, we have on the screen with us, actually, we have with us Maggie Cusera. Am I saying your name correctly, Maggie?
18: You literally nailed it. Well done.
0: Yeah. You have to weather like the different incarnations of it, and I won't go through anything.
18: Sure.
0: Yeah, absolutely. Maggie is the volunteer coordinator for AFSP's Out of the Darkness Chicagoland Walk at Montrose Harbor. We're joining them on October 3rd. And 2 years ago, she shared her own story. First, I want to learn a little bit about you, your background. Where'd you grow up, my friend?
18: Yeah, I grew up in Oak Park, Illinois.
0: We love Oak Park. Something in the water for all the talented people that come out of Oak Park. So, I'm just saying, we love you guys. Tell us something about your background. You know, as far as you know, what did you set out in life to do? You know,
18: that's a great question. What I set out to do. I mean, I'm a singer, so of course I always grew up wanting to be a singer, right? But my journey kind of took me to New York State. I went to school upstate New York. I studied human rights and got kind of involved in like the mental health world. And I started working in direct services and case management, which is like bright-eyed and bushy-tailed working in the South Bronx, age 22. Like, no joke, you know, working with the mental health population there, you can imagine.
0: Wow.
18: But so I moved to like the more administrative side of things in terms of like development, fundraising. So I started working for AFSP in New York City for several years. I was working as a walker coach on the Overnight Walk, which was actually hosted in Chicago this year as well. And now I'm back. I moved back to Illinois a few years ago. So now I'm in Schaumburg, Illinois, broadcasting live.
0: Oh, yeah, right. I appreciate that. And by the way, I love your artwork in the back. You know, did you ever see like the Rate Your Room? There was a Twitter account during COVID, like people who were on TV.
18: Oh my God.
0: And they were, I think you do very well. It's very elegant. I like it.
18: Yeah, I just bought my first condo. So it feels very, I appreciate that.
0: Congratulations on that. And for for folks who are tuning in, I do want to let you guys know, I know I started the show kind of heavy and I mentioned hitting a wall, and there's not much I can do between the time of having those emotions and hitting the mic. I do want you to know that there is help if you or someone you love, because I know I also am getting some texts from people who feel the pain that I was talking about, and I know it can make some folks emotional or feel, you know, things maybe they haven't thought of. So I want you to know that you can call or text 988. That's 988. It's a crisis lifeline. It's also a suicide lifeline, and you can call or text anytime, a day or night. And that's been a big success by folks who are behind the American Foundation for Suicide Prevention, isn't it?
18: Yeah, definitely. I think when 988 like became invented, it was the 911 for mental health. And I think people were really shocked that there was a need for it. But when you look at the statistics when it comes to suicide, not only in Illinois, but nationally, right? It's very scary stuff. It is the latest data that we kind of have is 2024 nationally,
0: right?
18: 48,824 people died by suicide, which actually makes it the 10th leading cause of death, which is pretty high. And there's a lot and more people who have attempted, right? And not all of this is even reported because some people don't end up reporting it.
0: Right.
18: I myself in 2012 attempted suicide, and you know, the only people who knew were my close friends at the time. And I consider myself a survivor, but it's not like I'm on some database somewhere, right? So how many more people actually struggle, report suicidal thoughts, how many people have attempted reported thoughts? And like you sort of mentioned, you know, it's not just, I'm depressed and it leads to suicide. There's so much space. There's in this mental health world in between having thoughts of suicide and actually taking suicidal actions, we would say. But it's very scary stuff for sure.
0: Yeah, I mean, one of the things, yes, and you know, one of the reasons I wanted to mention, like, what I talked about in the beginning of the show about my son, and I've told this story kind of on stage, and I don't know if even people hear what I'm saying necessarily, because I remember going to sleep one night when Declan was born, so they had told me, like, all these things he would never, like, they didn't even know if he was going to survive, and I, you know, and then when we brought him home, and there was all this equipment and this medicine, and this wasn't the mom I had dreamt of being, and there's no mourning for what you thought your life was going to be, what no matter what that is, and sure. But I just remember going, like, almost falling asleep one night, just thinking, I wish I could just disappear. I didn't even know what that was. I just want to be here. And like that, I know what I was feeling, but sure. I hardly ever articulate that to anybody, but I know I didn't want to exist. And that can take hold in ways that we don't necessarily identify. Right.
18: Oh, most definitely. And what's wild is people are scared to say that out loud to other people.
0: Yeah.
18: The amount of people, anytime I share something about my mental health journey, whether it's current or in the past, people go, oh my God, me too. And like, I've never told anyone. And like, to be that person is so powerful, right? To just sort of like bear witness to the experience of someone suffering, even though it's not a good time, right? It's not like what I want my friends to be going through. It's like, I'm always grateful that they share, right? I'm always happy. Like, thank you for saying that out loud to me.
0: Right.
18: And like trusting me with that, because I think that's actually really huge. And starting that conversation is actually what destigmatizes it, right? It takes away the power that it has. It's a very powerful experience.
0: Yeah, because I think that, as you said, you know, being able to say it out loud to somebody, taking it out of your head, because our brains are so powerful, aren't they?
18: Oh my God, yeah.
0: Yeah,
18: big time.
0: Right, because it makes a really hard moment in your life so much more intense. Like, there's a momentum and an energy behind it. That's what Angela and I have talked about before, yeah.
18: Of course, and we're able to share that with someone. It, like I said, it takes away the power and it just sort of spreads out that burden, you know? And I'm always, I say to my friends, I'd always rather know. You know, I'd always would rather know than find out, you know, something horrible happened all the time. You know, I'd always would rather talk about it, even though it's uncomfortable and awkward and I don't know what to say. I can just say, hey, I don't know what to say. I love you so much.
0: Yes.
18: You know, that's a big deal. Actually, you know.
0: And I know we've talked before about, like, you know, one, there are people who are afraid to say the word suicide, right? They're like, oh, if I say it, then now someone's thinking about it.
18: Of course. Right. And that's sort of one of those suicide myths, right? Is that if I ask you about suicide, I'm going to give you that idea. If someone has the idea, they have the idea, right? So that's actually a myth, that asking someone directly, are you thinking about killing yourself? That actually starts the conversation and can open it up. And someone can tell you, right? We have to give the agency yes or no. So that actually talking openly, talking honestly like that, that's the experience we want to have, rather than just saying, oh, I'm sure you've been to the doctor and had this experience, right? Where they say, you don't want to kill yourself, right? And you're like,
0: what?
18: Okay. That weird way to phrase it.
0: Yes.
18: Weird way. But sure, because it's awkward, because what if I say yes?
0: Right.
18: Then what do you do with that? Right. Then there's like a whole protocol and all this stuff, but there's a lot of things. Just sort of, like I said, bearing witness and just supporting someone through that moment and like asking them, hey, like, what do you need? And taking them seriously, right? Staying with them. Do I need to escort you to the ER? You know, I'll drive you to the emergency room, you know, or texting or calling 988. There's a lot of support you can provide. It's not just, I'm going to kill myself and then you go and do it, right? I can sit here and support you in these moments.
0: I don't know if I should go in this. Sometimes, I'll be honest with you. I get a little clumsy on things I say, Maggie. And But this high profile story out of Boston and Lindsay Clancy. And one of the things that kind of really caught my, I mean, the tragedy of it, like it's so hard because like there's three children who were killed. And, but there's that moment where they said they didn't, do more because she didn't have a plan to kill herself. And
18: it's tricky because you think about how, and this is just my personal opinion, of course, but how, like, sort of when I worked in crisis prevention and suicide prevention, how stuffed up the system is with people who need help.
0: Yes.
18: You know, and that's why places like American Foundation for Suicide Prevention, AFSP, like, they're trying to give money to research, give money to initiatives, educate people so that you can sort of be like a layman and you can have the experience of, or being like knowledgeable about mental health rather than fearful of it, right?
0: Yes.
18: Rather than afraid. And when you go to the doctor and you say, you know, yes, I want to kill myself. Oh, do you have a plan? Do you have access to means? And are you going to put this into action? Right. And if you don't click all these boxes, oh, you're fine.
0: Right.
18: Which is just wild. For sure.
0: This is
18: just wild. But it's a flawed system, right? Of course, like so many systems that you spoke of earlier.
0: Yes.
18: I laugh again, all my personal opinion, but it's a very stuffed up system. And if you're not in crisis enough, Yeah. Then you're okay. Then if you're not immediately on the brink, then you're okay. And I spent years with just passive suicidality, right? Not on the brink, but suffering. So does that not count, right?
0: Right.
18: Well, it's not enough. And that's what's really spooky about the whole thing.
0: Absolutely.
18: But we could talk about that all day.
0: We might on October 3rd, because I get to meet you in person, I believe,
18: yeah.
0: Yes.
18: Yeah.
0: Maggie Cusera is the volunteer coordinator for the Walk of Darkness by the American Foundation for Suicide Prevention. It's going to be on Saturday, October 3rd. Thousands of people will walk 3 miles along Montrose Harbor in the Out of Darkness Chicagoland Walk. There are walks all over the country, so if you're not near us, you can go to afsp.org and find an event near you. We want to come back and talk about... do you have time for another segment with me?
18: Me? Absolutely.
0: Excellent, Maggie. Let's say, and everybody else should have time for another segment with me. And if you miss any of this and you're getting out of the car or you just, you know, need to take a pause, everything is available at heartlandsignal.com as a podcast. 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
0: We are talking to Maggie Cusera. She is the volunteer coordinator for the Walk Out of Darkness event coming up on October 3rd. Again, I do want to remind folks, if you or someone you love is struggling or in crises, please call or text 988. That is the Suicide and Crisis Lifeline anytime, day or night. Here in Illinois, suicide is the third leading cause of death for people from 15 to 34, the fourth for people from 35 to 54, and that is from the American Foundation for Suicide Prevention. That's someone in our community, that's someone in our family, our coworkers, somebody who sits next to you at the ballpark. Maggie, I know that you just told us briefly a little bit about your experience in 2012 and your attempts. You know, I know that you spoke at the Walk Out of Darkness 2 years ago. You know, this is a friend of mine asked me one time, because I do speeches about my son, and he was so worried for me. He's like, you know, are you sure you want to do that? But it is the helping other people, don't you think?
18: It really is, because it's people worry about like being re-traumatized or
0: yes.
18: something like that, or, you know, which is very valid. I don't want to invalidate that experience at
0: sure.
18: all, but I think there's something so, when I did this 2 years ago, there was something so just absolutely deeply moving about standing in front of 6,000 people and just saying, I tried to kill myself, but like, and I'm here obviously. Right. And I'm doing okay. You know, like I'm actually doing pretty good. Like, I think that is a really cool thing to be able to say out loud. Like, yes, I live with a mental health condition. Like, I do all this stuff, the therapy, the meds. I mean, I'm in all this stuff. I need a lot of help from people to be okay day to day. But like, it's possible, you know, that like, that there's hope in that story. And you know, not everyone has that story to share. A lot of people who come to the event have lost someone to suicide, and that's not the story they're hearing, but there are a lot of people who are attempt survivors or are struggling, right? And are looking for a community of people who get it. And I think just the getting it is a very, it's a very big thing.
0: Absolutely. And I know that a lot of people walk, as you mentioned, because or work with the American Foundation for Suicide Prevention. It's amazing to me, like, not suddenly, but more so over the last couple of years, you know, my the woman who does my hair was talking about one of the other women in the salon who's, you know, came home. Like, I think her son was downstairs, like the whole day was normal. And I know she keeps playing it over and over again in her head. Like, what did she miss? And she participates in AFSP. One of my close friends from grade school goes, because a family member, like the as I mentioned, it's somebody in your community, in your family, in your
18: Absolutely.
0: In your circle. And for me, there's a comedian named Brody Stevens who 6 weeks before he killed himself, he was on my show and chipper, and like wow. even though I wasn't living in Los Angeles, I still was like, we all have that, don't we? We have that. What could I have done, right?
18: Of course, everyone has some sort of connection, to the cause, whether it's a distant person, someone in their family, a loved one, themselves, and everyone knows someone who has struggled. And I think, the more we say this all out loud, the more we say, yes, I've had this experience, this happened to me too, or yes, my brother, or my sister, whoever it might be, then it opens up the door for it to be okay, and not just okay to talk about, but okay to start healing.
0: Right? Yes.
18: Okay, to finally take that step and to show up at the event where people wear honor beads, that has their connection to the cause, and you can see, oh my gosh, you're also purple. Oh my gosh, you're also red. And like, there's like some small spark of joy, even in the horrible sadness, even in that big stuff. It's heavy, right? It's someone who died, someone who passed away, but you see, oh my gosh, you lost your child too,
0: Yeah.
18: Would you like to talk about it? Tell me their name. Tell me your favorite memory, right? It's beautiful, despite it being an absolutely horrible thing. It's the club no one wants to be in, right?
0: Absolutely. I mean, that is the truth of it. It really is. And I know that, the walk that's coming up again, October 3rd,
18: yeah.
0: For folks who maybe can't make it or aren't in the Chicagoland area, this is like one of the biggest fundraisers of the year, isn't it too?
18: Yeah. So the Chicagoland walk itself is, the Out of the Darkness walk is about 6,000 people, as I mentioned, and it's, regional, but the Out of the Darkness series of walks, the community walks, are held all over the place. So if you go to afsp.org, you can find your chapter, you can find a local walk. I mean, there's like 6 walks in Illinois. Don't quote me on that for sure, but, there's walks all over the nation and they're big and small. And it's just a special event. People come together. There's a lot of hope there. There's a lot of happiness. There's laughter, tears, hugs. I mean, you really run the gamut of like every human emotion at these types of events, which I think is kind of cool to be able to come together and laugh with people about something that's, a connection that's so dark, but to be able to find joy and hope in it is just beautiful.
0: And to be able to gather, as you mentioned, in that sense of community, and I don't want to jinx anything, but with the way the weather is, I have to believe that October 3rd is gonna be gorgeous. And plan ahead, folks. Get a
18: Rain
0: nice poncho. Yeah, get a poncho.
18: Yep.
0: Get your hot chocolate if it gets cool. I mean, you don't know. Yeah. It could be 80.
18: It's Chicago. It could be snow. It could be 90 degrees.
0: Yeah, we could be going for a swim afterwards. So tell me a little bit about, like, are folks, encouraged to, bring, if they have a dog, do you encourage folks if they have, if their dog is well behaved? I mean, or,
18: yeah,
0: you know,
18: I mean,
0: wheelchairs.
18: I personally
0: and, yeah.
18: encourage dogs. I want the dogs to be there. That's something I do every year. I've been doing this a few years now. I always encourage the dogs. But, just bring yourself. It's a free event. There's no fundraising minimum. It's a 3-mile walk. If you walk a mile and you're like, I'm all set, you can come back to the walk site. The walk site is really cool. There's a Why We Walk wall, and people put pictures of their loved ones and dates and stories. There's an education and resource tent. There's a mental health services tent. It's a really lively walk site at Montrose Harbor. And then you go on the walk and then you come back, and there's always food trucks that pull up too. But yeah, I want you to bring your dog. If you bring your dog, please come find me. I would like to pet your dog.
0: Here, hold on. I don't know if you can read my sticker, but my sticker says, hello, I'm here to pet all the dogs.
18: That is me. I am you. Bring me your dog.
0: I'll bring you the sticker too. I think I have a spare for you. Do you have a dog?
18: I don't.
0: Yeah, I don't either.
18: That's why I love them so much.
0: Yes.
18: I have no dogs.
0: Yes. My husband, like, every time we're out walking, like, I can't help myself.
18: The voice is brutal, but yes.
0: Yes, I get
18: the
0: very...
18: voice is tough.
0: I love cats too. For my cat friends, I had 2 beautiful cats that I love, but they're not outside as much.
18: It's all about balance.
0: It's very much about. Actually, this reminds me that I should reach out to our friends at the Orphans of the Storm, because I know one of the education directors. Maybe I can borrow a dog. I'll see if I can foster a dog for the walk or something.
18: That sounds great. People wear like t-shirts, they make like t-shirts, because you can register as an individual or with a team. You can volunteer. That's what I do, obviously, is volunteering for everyone. But sometimes the dogs have t-shirts on, which is just It's so cute.
0: Yeah.
18: So nice.
0: We can get an AFSP t-shirt for the, yeah, absolutely.
18: You should do that.
0: Yes. I just got a text I'm trying to figure out a way to phrase this because remind me, how long have you been working with the American Foundation for Suicide Prevention?
18: Yeah. So I worked there actually like as a paid worker in, I think it was like 2016 to 2018. Okay. But I've been the volunteer coordinator from 2023 to present.
0: Wow. So let's just say things that are happening nationally and sure. with what happened with COVID. I mean, there was a lot of stress during COVID, right?
18: Yeah. Big time.
0: And I honestly don't know how to phrase this. There are people are there ways to find out if when you go to see a therapist that maybe you have sort of similar values, I guess is what someone's asking. If you would.
18: Oh, that's such an interesting question. Yeah. I think when I moved back to Illinois, you know, I'm a big therapy advocate. I think everyone should be in therapy. I love it. I've been in therapy for years. It's part of my mental health kind of plan and what that looks like for me. And I think this is like such a logistics answer, right? But I think there's even a way on like Psychology Today to search by like so many different filters.
0: Okay.
18: I mean, I don't want to say you can filter by like, you
0: morals.
18: Know, values.
0: Yeah.
18: Like that kind of stuff. But something I always do is I do like kind of meet and greet with a therapist.
0: Okay.
18: And you meet for like 10 minutes and you just sort of get the vibe. And like the vibe is very powerful, right? It's, to me, it's like, it's like a first date. You know, you have to treat it like a first date. And like right away, you're like, nah, I'm okay. And then like,
0: next.
18: It's not personal, right? Like,
0: swipe.
18: That's their job.
0: It's a swiping.
18: It's literally, Patty, it's literally the same.
0: Yeah.
18: And like, you just have to treat it like, this is someone who's going to know a lot about my life. Do I want them to?
0: Right. Two things. One, I do think, and I've said this before, in the same way that we all grew up hearing, you know, you have to schedule your dental appointments once every 6 months. I think that same day you make that appointment, make two. Make a check an appointment with your therapist or find a therapist.
18: Yeah.
0: And one of the things that for me that COVID helped with was doing telehealth. I have to tell you.
18: Oh, yeah.
0: Oh, my
18: I
0: God.
18: I still do it. I love it.
0: Yeah.
18: I love it.
0: It's the best. No parking. Yeah. I've made therapists cry before, and that's awkward.
18: That means you won therapy, just so you know. You won. That's what it means.
0: Maggie, one of the first therapists I saw at the end of the first session, because I didn't know there was a thing as trauma dumping. This was like in 2008 or whatever.
18: My favorite pastime.
0: Yep. She closed her notebook. She goes, I'm exhausted.
18: Oh my God.
0: I had one therapist hug me because he was like, he felt so, I'm like, no, this is not helpful. Please don't touch me.
18: Yeah. No, don't touch me. But thank you.
0: Telehealth is so my jam. Yes.
18: Oh, I love it. I had therapy today and I Casey is my girl. I mean, there's
0: nice.
18: We love it.
0: And I agree. It is a matter of trial and error. I think there's some people have a bad.
18: Oh, I love it. I had therapy today and I Casey is my girl. I mean, there's
0: nice.
18: We love it.
0: And I agree. It is a matter of trial and error. I think there's some people have a bad.
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0: Going to be at Montrose Harbor. There will be thousands of people. And apparently, Maggie and I will be petting all of your dogs. Just saying.
18: We will.
0: I will. Harbor. There will be thousands of people. And apparently, Maggie and I will be petting all of your dogs. Just saying.
18: I will.
0: Let's see. Any tips for living in the... Oh, I don't think that's... that was for this one. At any rate, I look forward to seeing you. And again, AFSP.org. Is that the best place to sign up for the walk?
18: Yes. 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There's no fundraising minimum. 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
0: AFSP.org. Is that the best place to sign up for the walk?
18: Yes. The best way to sign up. And like I said, it's free of charge. There's no fundraising minimum. 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
22: I'm Dr. Anthony Lizowitz, and this is Climate Connections. Jonathan Klein says the students he met at a climate protest in 2019 were angry. he had taken his daughter and her friends to a school strike in San Francisco, where thousands of students were protesting for climate action. He says the kids were frustrated with adults for not doing more when they have the power to do so, and for not preparing students for a climate-altered future.
1: It was like the rage that I heard from them. You know, the outrage and the clarity that this has to change.
22: Klein had spent years working in education, but after the protest, he started learning more about climate change. And soon he co-founded the nonprofit Undaunted K-12, which advocates for climate action in schools.
1: If our goal is to prepare young people for the future, then rising generations' futures are going to be deeply shaped by extreme weather and climate change, and in fact are already being shaped and disrupted by extreme weather. And so this is not somebody else's work, this is our work.
22: His group promotes climate education for students, tracks the impact of extreme weather on schools, and helps schools become more efficient with new HVAC systems and other appliances, so both schools and students are better prepared for some of the challenges of climate change. Climate Connections is produced by the Yale Center for Environmental Communication. To learn more about climate change, visit climateconnections.org.
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8: NBC News Radio, I'm Tammy Trujillo. President Trump hosted Chinese President Xi Jinping at the White House for a state dinner Thursday night. The event was also attended by a long list of U.S. tech executives. Media outlets previously banned from the White House reported being denied access to cover Xi's arrival at the official state dinner, despite a court order. The president of Iran says he wants to make a deal with the U.S. before the midterm elections. Iranian President Masoud Pezeshkian spoke to reporters at the UN on Thursday, said he'd like the U.S. to return to the Memorandum of Understanding that was signed in June. His comment comes just days after President Trump told world leaders at the UN General Assembly that the U.S. will make a deal with Iran right after the election because it doesn't make sense for them not to, and claimed they're waiting to see how he does in the midterms. Illinois Governor J.B. Pritzker says he's not going to pursue a moratorium on new data centers. Pritzker says he's still waiting for state lawmakers to pass a data center bill after the November election.
9: We want significant regulation. We want to make sure that, again, that we're protecting the people who live in our state. And then we're not saying absolutely positively no everywhere in the state if there are data center locations that where they want them.
8: The governor says the Power Act will place tough regulations on the facilities. He added that he wants local communities in the state to have a say in where data centers go. His comments come after Mayor Brandon Johnson proposed a data center moratorium for Chicago earlier this week. Ticketmaster's allowing refunds for anybody who purchased tickets to the Ed Sheeran shows this weekend at Gillette Stadium. The Massachusetts Attorney General's office demanded Ticketmaster make an exception to its refund policy after all of Sheeran's opening acts dropped out in solidarity with fellow opener Macklemore. He was removed from the tour after he advocated for freedom for Palestine on stage. You're listening to the latest from NBC News Radio. Canadian Prime Minister Mark Carney says his country's prepared for the extreme tail risk of the U.S. invading Canada. Mark Mayfield has details.
10: This amid recent trade tensions between Washington and Ottawa. The New York Times asked Carney about President Trump's push for the U.S. to acquire its northern neighbor. He suggested he'd looked into the chance of a military threat from the United States in depth, but didn't give specifics. He said, "That's just risk management." I'm Mark Mayfield.
8: A man wounded during the 2024 assassination attempt.

0: Research shows, on average, car accident victims with a lawyer get over 3 times more money than those without one. Better off with Buha.
1: Found that coffee reduces slow brainwave activity and makes your brain more alert. And that's regardless of whether you sleep 8 hours. Researchers didn't say whether coffee drinkers should ditch the Java, but did note the coffee's effects vary from person to person. In other words, it's up to you. I'm Sarah Lee Kessler.
2: Mortgage rates are over 7% for the first time in nearly 2 years. According to data released by Freddie Mac, the average 30-year fixed mortgage rate went up to 7.03 this week. It's the fifth straight week that mortgage rates have gone up, putting more stress on housing affordability. The Falcons kicked off week 3 of the NFL season by beating the Packers 35-14 on Thursday Night Football at Lambeau Field. The action continues on Sunday when the Dallas Cowboys and Baltimore Ravens play the first ever NFL game in Rio de Janeiro. Tammy Trujillo, NBC News Radio.
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6: And now for your Alternative Talk weather outlook. For this Friday, it'll be a bit of a stormier day out there with a possible afternoon thunderstorm and winds gusting up to 20 miles per hour. Daytime temperatures will be around 62 degrees and overnight, partly cloudy with a low around 50. Heading into the weekend, the storms clear out on Saturday for mostly sunny skies, bringing us a high near 63 and a low around 49. And finally for Sunday, mostly sunny skies, high near 64.
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0: you so much for joining us. 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I'll go to pridecoffeeroasters.com and put in an order for some of the best single origin roasted order coffee beans you have ever had. And they will be at the Jefferson Park Sunday Market this Sunday, as well as the Skokie Market. I'll be there in Jefferson Park. I'm sure I'm going to get a wonderful hug because my friend Pat Jackie's been in New York and Patty's been recovering. But you have to find out more about that by coming to the market and we'll talk about it. 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And thank you to our friends at the American Foundation for Suicide Prevention on October 3rd. We'll be joining them for the Walk Out of Darkness at Montrose Harbor, October 3rd again. That's going to be where we're going to set up and go for a walk and gather and maybe give some hugs there too. I'm just saying. That's afsp.org. And of course, thank you to Minocqua Brewing Company. 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He hosts 5 days a week, sometimes twice because then you have your office. Ben, you're very busy. How are you doing today?
1: I'm great. Yeah, and I do Ben After Dark, although I'm taking a night off tonight. But I do Ben After Dark 7 to 8 p.m., which isn't even dark. It's hilariously named, but it just never stops for me.
0: It sounds a little naughty, Ben After Dark. Because I used to have a show, I used to do a Friday night show called Whiskey and a Cookie, because I figure if you're going to talk about these topics, you should have something sweet and something hard. And

0: And that was kind of the concept behind that. But it is kind of nice to unwind and cut. Do you cut loose a little bit more with Ben After Dark?
1: Yeah, it's more so for the diehard listeners. Like, it's like live, only 30 or 40 people show up, and I'm very interactive with the audience. And we'll like talk about movies we recently saw or what we're doing that weekend. It's much more chill. And then, of course, then you'll dabble into everything casually falling apart in front of you, because you can't ever really turn that part off when you do this for a living, can you?
0: No, I know. And like, I get messages from Kirk, like, you know, the way I've labeled something or something didn't go live, or you know, the news breaking and changing everything I was going to talk about, which happens pretty much all the time. You know, I spend a lot of time in Wisconsin. Wisconsin has one of the later early voting spaces. I think it starts only 2 weeks before. So places like Minneapolis have already started, Minnesota early voting, Chicago starts today. Illinois starts today. Tell us a little bit about what you're seeing in your neck of the woods. You're still living in Appleton, is that right?
1: Yeah, I'm still in the Fox Valley area. And I mean, post that little radio station that shall not be named.
0: I know the feeling, my friend.
1: I have been more entrenched in a bit more. I had to play it down the middle, right, when sure. I was on the yep. radio. So now I'm kind of more affiliated with some activist groups, some groups that are trying to make a difference. I have friends that are already like going on social media and reaching out to their friends and saying, here's my plan to vote. Everybody go in the comments and tell me what your plan to vote is, so that you say it out loud. Other people see how you're going about it. You know the different methods in which you're able to vote, which is absolutely awesome to see. And then the best news in the world that I have is that the reason I'm taking Ben After Dark off tonight is because I just got back from UW Stevens Point. I've started I call it Outside the Box Outside.
0: I love it.
1: And I've been going around to different colleges. This is my second one. I went to UW Oshkosh. Now I was at UW Stevens Point. And I'm talking to 18 and 19-year-olds who, A, are very deflated because Francesca Hong didn't make it out, and B, are still going to go and vote because they know what's at stake and they understand why they need to go and vote. So you've got the activist groups who are organizing on the level that you would expect leftist activist groups to organize. And then you got these 18-year-olds putting together dissertations about why it is that they think it's important for them to go and get involved in this election, whether they be excited to vote for Crowley or just knowing that what Tom Tiffany represents is a giant pile of trash.
0: You know, for as long as I can remember, the both sides are terrible, voting for the lesser two evils. I actually had, because I've done stand-up comedy, I remember there's a comedian named Michael Alexander who said voting is like deciding which smells worse, your butt or your feet, you know, that kind of thing. And for me, but really, you know, it is, I hear what people are saying, the cynicism and being frustrated and angry is also like, who's doing less harm? And right now the party that, and you know, you and I are not hesitant to call things out. And even with what I call out, other people get mad about what somebody else says or does or where they stand. It's still going to be better. You know, all the people who said that they weren't going to vote for Kamala and their list of reasons, basically, some of them were like, how much worse could it be? We're still like, how was that even on the table of how much worse could it be? Or at least she didn't do this or do that. And I get it. I get the frustration with it. But I think that that one had to be the who would do less harm. But we're not there.
1: Well,
0: yeah, go ahead.
1: And here's, I'm optimistic that Wisconsin's going to pull off the trifecta. The assembly is going to be touch and go. And I'm not staking my reputation to that one, but I'm fairly certain that David Crowley is going to beat the hell out of Tom Tiffany. And the Senate is all but, I don't want to say assured, don't want to jinx it, knock on wood, but the state Senate in Wisconsin is looking pretty good. If they pull off the assembly, what you're talking about right now, this is how you nip that in the bud, because the whole how much worse could Kamala be stemmed from Democrats having the trifecta nationally and then not delivering a minimum wage of $15 an hour and not doing anything realistic about student loan debt and our healthcare premiums better than this garbage, but
0: I
1: definitely not good.
0: Yes.
1: So Wisconsin can pull off a primary or excuse me, a trifecta. But if they get that trifecta and they're like, so anywho, here's a bunch of flock cameras and data centers, we're going to be right back where we were. So I get you. Like, I think this is that come to G. It's just like the people who didn't vote for Hillary, right? There's a lot of people, present company included, put your pitchforks away, put your pitchforks away. There's a bunch of people who didn't vote for Hillary.
0: My husband's yelling in the kitchen right now, by the way, just so you know, Bernie bro. Go ahead.
1: Yeah, right. But there's a lot of that ended up showing up for Joe Biden because we were like, okay, I wasn't keen on Hillary, but this sucks. And then Joe Biden showed up, and it really seems like you've seen the polling. We're on pace for an absolute just shellacking. The Democrats are just going to shellac whatever MAGA they end up throwing out there. But they just got to actually come across on the back end.
0: Well, OK, with that. Right. And, you know, one of the conversations that we have with Kirk is about, you know, what they could do to circumvent our voices and the vote, whether whatever form that takes. You know, we just saw this thing in Texas where they've lost all these voter registrations. I don't know if you saw this story. It just happened a little while ago. The different ways in which they are trying to disrupt our voting system. You know what I think about sometimes is how angry I was in 2000 with Gore v. Bush, but we weren't angry enough to go, we were robbed, right? That it was rigged or whatever with the Supreme Court. And Sandra Day O'Connor admitted that she whipped the votes to put Bush in office because she wanted to be able to retire, and she didn't want to retire with a Democrat in office, like all these different things. And we weren't angry. You know, we didn't know that then, but yeah, like we weren't angry enough to go, this was, you know, they stopped the count in Florida. I was talking about this in the last hour about like how hard our lives are. That also prevents us from being in the streets and rising up. And, you know, we are stretched to our maximum. Like, I got nothing left in the tank to go out there and be at Broadview every day. And you know, that's what I'm saying. I don't know. Do you think people will be angry enough if there's something done to take our votes away from us in November?
1: Well, I as we've had this conversation, I give humanity more credit than I think a lot of Democrats do. I think any effort to stymie the vote is going to result in a lot of ticked off people. I think there's nothing they can do short of literally armed ICE agents holding us back at our houses that's going to stop people from putting an end to what's going on with ICE, the wars, the tariffs. And if I answer your question with a question, do you think in a world where 2000 happened and the hanging chads happened, had Twitter been a thing, do you think, because like there was no mass communication effort. There was a bunch of people probably isolated and angry. I remember I was 12. I couldn't do anything. My mom was livid.
0: Yeah, so was I. Yeah, in our house.
1: But
0: right.
1: We shrugged. There wasn't any means.
0: No. There wasn't any organizing there and leading up to it, you know, to that, there wasn't also afterwards, and in part because we had September 11th that you had to unify the country. Yeah. We were all behind Bush. So there wasn't even that fracture and of addressing it for us. While we would talk about, well, you know, Bush doesn't look at his daily briefings and security updates and things like that. That was still just kind of like, but be patriotic and be behind the president sort of a sense. It would have helped, but I think that I just got a text. I will die mad about Hillary. WTF. I told you my husband was screaming in the kitchen.
1: January 6th never happens without a bunch of morons on Truth Social all being able to communicate and spread their conspiracy theories amongst one another. Yep. If Joe Biden beat Donald Trump in 2000 by 9 million votes, there'd be a bunch of MAGA morons stewing somewhere out in the cut that we'd never hear from because they're out like in the middle of nowhere. And then that would be kind of where it died. Like, I genuinely believe a world where the hanging chad scandal happened and we had mass communication efforts, I think there could have been something done. And I don't think they'll be able. There's too many people paying too much attention now.
0: It isn't necessarily just, you know, because look, there were shenanigans in 2024 with like bomb threats at polling places, you know, and how much of an impact that had. The concerns that I also have are certifying the vote, the, you know, electors and all of that stuff. I mean, like it's not just preventing us from voting, the gerrymandering, the voting rolls, the mail, the voter by mail. It's every step of the way that I find, you know, again, who would have thought the Supreme Court would take it from us? in 2000.
1: Yeah, that is a more likely outcome. Not that I think it will happen, but that it's a more likely way for there to... I keep forgetting I'm not on my YouTube channel, so I can't say the F word.
0: Oh, that's okay. Let me reach for my dump button. Go ahead.
1: Yeah, right. Yeah, no, there's a common phrase I use that I can't use here, but I am anticipating some kind of shenanigans. Like, let's look at today. They're trying to ban all the legacy media from the White House. And immediately the judicial system shows up and says, put the MFers back in the, like, you can't do this. Get out of here with that. You have the efforts for him to even minuscule stuff like him putting his name on things. The judges pop out. We all run around with our hair on fire. Yep. And then the system still does work. There's a couple of jags out there that make it a little bit more difficult. Or maybe it gets through like the circuit level court and has to go to the adults in the room. But eventually it does hit. And even this hyper right wing, hyper partisan Supreme Court, when it comes to the basic understanding of the Constitution, 7 out of 9 of them come through for us. And the other two suck.
0: Yeah.
1: But what are you going to do?
0: Yeah. You know what? Let me take a break here and come back, because Clarence Thomas's benefactor was at the White House today to talk about how Harlan Crow was at the White House today to talk about how we can end Social Security.
1: Oh, wonderful.
0: Yeah, that's fantastic. Fan-freaking-tastic.
1: Yeah.
0: Let's take a break here. We're hanging out with Ben Kamenos. He's the host of Outside the Box. You can find him broadcasting every single day, multiple times, sometimes as many as 3 times a day, starting at 8.
1: It's a lot.
0: It's a lot, I know. You can find him on Monaco Brewing Company Substack, as well as his own. Outside the Box, your own Substack as well?
1: No, but I have my own website. It's in the little descriptor right there, benkamenos.com. You can find all my links now. Become a paid subscriber, independent media, come support it.
0: I hear you. Yeah. Let's take a break here and continue our conversation with Ben Kamenos. If you have a question or thoughts you want to share, you can text us at 773-763-9278. I should be able to open up the phone lines in the last segment of the show. So I swear I'll come to you. Unless we should open them up now, we can take the phone calls now. Yo, Lady B, let's open the phone calls. 773-763-9278. More after this on the Heartland segment.
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0: We are hanging out with Ben Kamenos. And before we continue our conversation, I want to remind everybody, according to the U.S. Census data from 2020, as many as 1 in 4 eligible Americans are not registered to vote. Voter roll purges are a major tactic to block eligible voters from casting their votes this year, and Trump's Supreme Court may allow them to happen right up until the election. 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Ben Kamenos is the host of Outside the Box, and we're talking about some of these things, about silencing you and making it much harder and lighting up those hoops on fire so that you have to jump through them and get singed. Let's talk about your article that you wrote this week, that you've always been suspicious of the government, and even more so these days. I think that was the I've never trusted government agencies, but this is different. There's a guy with a bullet lodged in his back near his spine that they're still just trying to deport without removing the bullet. Like, what is happening?
1: Yeah, it's a very strange place to be in. Is somebody who describes himself as an FDR style Democrat who does believe that a good government can function the appropriate way and pull us out of the situation we're in. And yet you see the way that this is operating now. You and as leftists, and I'm sure I don't need to tell you, Patty, I mean, you check the boxes, lefty, Hispanic descent, vocal and public figure. You look at the way the FBI has always treated people from your demographic, and it has never been favorably. So I'm not going to sit here and pretend that Donald Trump's FBI is somehow uniquely trash relative to the way the Black Panthers were treated in the 1960s and the leftist movements were treated then. But what we're dealing with right now is an overt weaponization. And I think that is what sticks out to people. Obama had ICE. Leftists didn't like it. But they weren't shooting people, leaving the bullet in them, and then doing this. And we still, there were leftists calling Obama the deporter-in-chief,
0: while
1: Republicans were saying, look at the open borders under Obama, because they just live in a completely fictitious world. Donald Trump, the corruption. We all know politicians have been corrupt. We have talked about stock trading in Congress for decades. And in 18 months, Donald Trump has done more stock trades than the entirety of Congress in 26 years. So it's not that he invented it. It's just the wanton and flagrant nature in which he is bastardizing. I can say that. He is bastardizing the entirety of the government in a way that his followers will say, well, yeah, it's not the first time we've ever seen this. And you know as well as I do, the second he is not in office and one person does something even mildly corrupt, the entirety of the MAGA movement is going to act like it's the most disgusting thing they have ever seen. And I will say, I just mentioned before, I was talking to young people, and this is what inspires you. They're about to graduate college. They're like, they should be, in my mind, worried about AI, what the job market's going to look like, surveillance. And you know what 90% of them told me is why they're still going to show up and vote for David Crowley? Because they are worried about marginalized communities and the people in their life and the people that aren't even in their life, and knowing that sitting out is going to be bad for them. So it doesn't give any solace to the people with the bullets in them, but America is still, the bulk of us are still not pieces of crap. And I think it's important to remember that.
0: That's always and we know there are more good people than not. It's just that the unharness evil, I don't even like the word evil because it takes away the choice,
1: Agreed. I
0: don't buy into that either. But the just vile, the bloodthirsty, the hatred. Yes. All of that, like the unharness elements of that, like reveling in it, reveling in the pain of others is just surreal to me.
1: And they changed their tactics. I mean, if we were dealing with a Rene Good and an Alex Preddy every week, there would have been a complete upheaval in this country. And I know you guys in Chicago, like, I hate to say it out loud, but for a lot of people in Northeast Wisconsin, it's kind of like an out of sight, out of mind thing. We get updates when they're in Madison, when they're in Milwaukee. We don't really see it. Well, and that's on purpose.
0: But the same thing here, because, this Mark Whalen, whatever his name is, he said he was going to do it this way, where they're showing up at courthouses. It's not like there was tear gas a mile and a half from my house when a school was letting out for the day. They had to bring the kids back in. It's happened during recess. And that was last year. Now, after Rene Good and Alex Preddy, they have been much more tactical and under we had a guy in Evanston get beaten up who was an American citizen. And that's one story that's kind of rising to the national level. But no, they are being much more covert about it. Let's get Jim on the line before we end the segment. Jim, you're on with me and Ben Kamenos. What's on your mind, my friend?
8: Hi, Ben. Hi, Patty.
1: What's up, man?
8: Excuse me for a moment. Patty, my thoughts and prayers are with Declan.
0: Thank you.
8: With Declan today. But anyway, all the best with that.
0: Thank you. I appreciate it. Thank you.
8: But I was going to mention the comments at the UN. When Trump says to the victor goes the spoils, he must realize that the UN was built in the ashes of World War II, the complete destruction of Europe, the death, the mayhem, the torture, the murder. And if an American president got on that dais and said, we're in this for the spoils, in other words, America's going to extract whatever we can from whatever country we can, when we can, because we can do it, especially after we exhibit the atomic bomb on Nagasaki and Hiroshima. So in other words, might makes right, and we can steal and plunder our way to whatever, but to what end? That's my point. Where is this going? Where is this rhetoric going? I don't know what
0: to be talking. It's just to distract us to fill their pockets. What do you think, Ben?
1: I don't know. I'm going to go outside the box mode here on this one. I'd argue the only difference between Donald Trump and previous leaders is he's saying it out loud.
0: Interesting.
1: America absolutely did plunder and do imperialist actions and take crap from South America and African countries and Asian countries for the better part of 70 years. We now just have a leader who relishes in it rather than pretending we're there for humanitarian reasons or something like that.
0: And activates the worst of humankind in our country.
8: No, I disagree, Ben. Yeah. This is beyond anything that I've ever experienced. I know that Iran was a mess.
1: Tell that to the people in Afghanistan.
8: Well, Afghanistan, we didn't know business going in Afghanistan. If Gore was elected, we never would have been in Afghanistan. We never would have been there to begin with. But we had no business in Afghanistan. We can see now nobody's. Napoleon got killed in that Afghanistan. The Russians got killed. Everybody gets killed in Afghanistan. Nobody can win in Afghanistan. That's impossible. But so somehow we blundered into it. But the point is, we weren't extracting oil from Venezuela. I don't recall that. I don't recall asking for minerals out of Greenland. I don't recall any of these transactions that we're proposing. We might have had a CIA that went a little amok, but they weren't looking. I don't think they were looking for the money in these countries. They were,
1: Jim. I turned 39 on Monday, and in my 39 years in existence, we have bombed 44 different countries, and that goes well beyond, more than once. That's my opinion. I feel you. Donald Trump sucks, but I'm very, I feel like this is not new to us.
0: And there are people screaming. Go ahead.
8: We bomb them. Every time Iran goes into a serious negotiation, we bomb them. We've done it to them twice. Now, how do you go? Yeah. If somebody came into my living room to negotiate whatever the thing was and attacked me with the next breath, and he did it twice, I mean, they'd be held to pay. I don't care who the hell it is.
1: Yep. Absolutely.
8: But you can't tell me that this circumstance we're in geopolitically is anything that I've ever experienced. I don't experience people extracting Greenland, for instance, or calling.
1: We have a new thing we have to get to.
0: I'm going to put you both in your corners, and I've got to run, Jim, because I have another guest. We have to wrap up with Ben because I have a guest on the line who's running for office. Anna Aho Rink is going to be joining us. So Ben, I will talk to you later. Thank you for your time. Thank you, Jim. follow Ben Kamenos. Go to his website, Outside the Box. Is that right?
1: BenKamenos.com. Just my name.com. It gives you all the links to everywhere to find me. Subscribe on YouTube, Facebook. If you go to Outside the Box, it sends you to that little radio station. So
0: don't go. Don't do that
1: instead.
0: Then. Yeah. Go to and follow him at Monaco Brewing Company as well. His columns hit every Tuesday, and he broadcasts there every single day, twice and sometimes three times a day. And I will look forward to talking to you.
1: We're about to be partners weekly.
0: That's right. We'll be doing our office hours. Yeah, no, we can say we're going to be doing office hours every Tuesday at 1 o'clock. Ben and I are going to team up. Thank you so much, Ben. Have a great rest of your day.
1: Yeah, thanks, Patty. Thanks. I'll talk to you soon.
0: Talk to you later. Yeah, and happy birthday if I don't talk to you before Monday. See you later.
1: Thank you.
0: Of course.
1: Thank you. Mm-hmm. Bye.
0: Bye.
9: NBC News Radio, I'm Mark Mayfield. Iran's president says he wants to make a deal with the U.S. before the midterm elections. Iranian President Masoud Pezeshkian spoke to reporters at the U.N. on Thursday and said he would like the U.S. to return to the Memorandum of Understanding that was signed in June before the upcoming elections. President Trump is recognizing the history between the U.S. and China. While hosting Chinese President Xi Jinping at the White House for a state dinner Thursday night, Trump said European explorers first discovered the Americas while trying to discover a route to China.
10: That quest produced the modern world, this beautiful country, and ultimately the long relationship between the Chinese and the American people that we are celebrating very happily tonight.
9: Trump went on to gift Xi a statue of a bald eagle. And the Falcons kicked off Week 3 by beating the Packers 35-14 on Thursday Night Football from Lambeau Field. Mark Mayfield, NBC News Radio.
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17: And now for your Alternative Talk weather outlook. For this Friday, it'll be a bit of a stormier day out there with a possible afternoon thunderstorm and winds gusting up to 20 miles per hour. Daytime temperatures will be around 62 degrees and overnight, partly cloudy with a low around 50. Heading into the weekend, the storms clear out on Saturday for mostly sunny skies, bringing us a high near 63 and a low around 49. And finally for Sunday, mostly sunny skies, high near 64.
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7: No detours, no distractions, just bold ideas and real talk. This is Driving It Home with Patty Vasquez.
0: Hey, folks, we've been talking about some state house races that are they're toss-ups. They're coin flip chambers. The Michigan House is one of them. Republicans took it back in 2024, and Democrats need to flip four seats to retake it. One of the seats that decided it, House District 109 up in the Upper Peninsula, Marquette, Alger, Baraga, and most of Dickinson County in 2024, it flipped Republican by about 3 points. First time Marquette County had a Republican state rep since 1955. Our guest is a physician assistant. She spent years caring for patients at the Planned Parenthood Health Center in Marquette until it closed in the spring of 2025. Now she's running for that House seat, and she's making rural health care, schools, and housing the center of her campaign. Please welcome to the show our next guest, Anna Aho Rink. How are you doing today, Anna?
20: I am doing so well. Thank you for having me on today, Patty. I appreciate it.
0: Absolutely. Am I saying your name correctly?
15: Yeah, Anna Ahorank, you got it.
0: I want to make sure. I don't want you to just like play along if I, because I know how, like, if we have hard to pronounce names, we're like, eh, whatever. But you've earned the respect. So thank you so much. Tell us a little about yourself. Where'd you grow up, my friend?
15: I grew up in Marquette, Michigan. So right on the shores of Lake Superior in the Upper Peninsula. Born and raised here, have really deep roots in this area. I'm fourth generation Yuper on both sides of my family. So I love this area with my whole heart and the people here with my whole heart. So that is plays a big role in why I'm doing this now.
0: And were you drawn to healthcare in part because of like wanting to help the people in your community?
15: Yes, I have always been interested in the sciences and in medicine and also helping I worked at Planned Parenthood for almost 17 years and then also worked in emergency medicine and have worked at mm-hmm. federally qualified health centers. So a lot of it was taking care of folks who are uninsured or underinsured and making sure that people are able to get the care that they need.
0: Tell us about, first, before we talk about how it was closed and shut down, and tell us a bit about, did you have protesters? Were you getting threats? Were you a target for people in the community too?
15: You know, not really. Okay. Every once in a while we would have protesters, but Marquette is this little blue dot. It is pretty friendly towards liberal viewpoints. And so we didn't really have much trouble at all where we were. And being the only Planned Parenthood in all of the Upper Peninsula, I took care of patients from all over the UP and even northern Wisconsin. It is that much of a healthcare desert in our rural areas up here. So, yeah, it was busy.
0: And so tell us a little bit about when that clinic closed. When the doors shut, what happened to the people in the community and the patients that were received support there?
15: I mean, really, they were left high and dry. So, mm-hmm. In a rural area like ours, to put it in perspective, the Upper Peninsula of Michigan is like 30% of the land mass of Michigan, but only 3% of the population. So very rural. There were a lot of services that I was provided. I was the only clinician at Planned Parenthood. It was myself and four medical assistants. One of them was a front desk staff. So there was four of us working in the office, not even an office manager on site. And for a lot of people, I was the only person that was providing their health care. And I was the only person that was in this whole region providing the type of care that they needed, whether it is, long-acting contraceptives or trauma-informed care due to history of abuse or abortion care, gender-affirming care, HIV prevention medication. And so when our office closed, there was no brick and mortar building left to provide a lot of that care. And even if there are, resources or a few offices throughout the Upper Peninsula that were able to, they weren't able to take on all of the folks that we had been seeing and caring for so many years. Yes. Planned Parenthood tried to transition to telehealth services. The struggle with that is broadband hasn't even been expanded through the entire Upper Peninsula. I live just a handful of miles outside of downtown Marquette where my office was. And if you go 5 miles north of my house, there's no cell service there anymore. And so it is a struggle to continue to get patients the care that they need when even telehealth resources are scarce. But the last day we were open, I packed everything up on my boxes and immediately headed over to a community meeting that had been arranged by other clinicians, physicians, Planned Parenthood supporters, folks in the area. And there was over 100 of us packed into this little space that knew, we had to figure something out because we knew that this care was really important that Planned Parenthood had been providing for so long, and we needed to figure out a way to continue somehow and make up for it. And so within this room of people that love this area and their neighbors too much to allow something to fail. Within 2 weeks, we had a new group called Reproductive Health Resources for the Upper Peninsula, and we had a board set within 2 weeks, and within 6 weeks, we had a website with a bunch of resources that people could access. Within less than 3 months, we had medication abortion services up and running at a brick-and-mortar location at an urgent care center here in Marquette. It's the first urgent care to provide those services in the United States, which is incredible. And within 9 months, we had nonprofit status, so we're able to take in donations to help cover the cost of care. Wow. And that was the goal, is to make sure people still have resources throughout the UP to build a network, make sure there's places that they can go and be seen safely and judgment-free, just like Planned Parenthood had provided, and make sure that there was a way to get those services covered for them. And so it is still obviously a challenge with the cost of everything, especially in all of the red tape that we see in healthcare and trying to make new systems for folks. But that speaks to the community that I'm in and the support that people are willing to give each other. But it also speaks to the gaps in our system and the fact that so many people had to come together to volunteer and make this happen for their neighbors, because otherwise we'd be going without.
0: What incredible community. I really, I'm dazzled by that, because it's what we need all across the country, but we shouldn't have to work so hard. I mean, like, it's important to show up for each other. It's just that it was made so much harder artificially. And in addition to that, tell folks, you know, why Lansing matters here and not just in Washington, because a state representative can, you know, lead the way in rural healthcare in your own community and across the country, don't you think?
15: Oh, yeah, absolutely. It's so important. I mean, really, one of the main reasons I'm running is to help protect folks from any additional cuts that are being handed down at the federal level and help mitigate some of those losses that we've seen and build up those support structures, but especially in our rural areas where there's not a safety net. It doesn't exist, right? Like, the next closest place someone could go for the care I provided was 5-6 hours away. And so we can't just say, oh, it's fine, they can, you know, just go to the next town over. That makes the care impossible to get for many folks. So it is not just in reproductive health care, which has seen so many cuts, not even just at the Planned Parenthood level, but we've had hospitals lose their labor and delivery units on the western end of the UP due to lack of funding and lack of reimbursement. And so people having to drive hours to deliver baby, which is so scary to think about. We see continued cuts in reimbursement for mental health care. And so we only functionally in the entire Upper Peninsula have less than 30 inpatient beds for people that need mental health treatment. And that is only for adults. There's nothing for youth here. They all have to go into Lower Michigan or Wisconsin, wherever we can get them. And so that is the lack of resources, the lack of funding, and how often folks are slipping through the cracks, especially in rural areas, and mainly how we're defining rural areas, right? I'm in Marquette, which is the largest city in the UP of 22,000 people is our population. And that is by far the largest city. And if you're defining rural as, you know, city less than 50,000 people, right, or, you don't have another closest town with a hospital within 30 miles, right? Well, a lot of other places have much more than that and much more resources than what we have. And so because of those definitions of rural, even to us being really apples and oranges, we're missing out on a lot of that funding. And it means really having to stick our neck out and be creative and find ways to collaborate and work together, but ways to make any resources that we can get stretch a long way.
0: In addition to all of the, you know, the hardships and the strains on the healthcare system and what people have to do in order to have access, you also consider UP schools to be central in your platform. What do schools up there need that maybe other parts of the state don't realize is happening in the UP?
15: I mean, really, a lot of it comes down to busing and transportation. If you think about, again, our very large size and our small communities, buses are traveling. I mean, we'll have kids on buses for well over hour and a half to get to school. And so just the cost for transportation for kids is astronomical. But also we, you know, have to deal with a lot of snow. We get a lot of really foul weather up here in the wintertime. And so there's more work that has to be done with regards to that. And then upkeep of the buildings and making sure that, you know, the roofs aren't leaking and the heat is staying on well. And there are so many just infrastructure challenges, let alone, again, the issues that we have getting internet well everywhere, not just even at the school itself, but do the kids have it at home to do their homework with? And in a lot of cases, no, they don't. So we really need to be creative. Our educators need to be creative in taking that into account. And so if we're doing per pupil funding for our public schools, and we say, you know, each kid gets $10,000 from the state, well, that $10,000 per pupil here does not stretch nearly as far as it does in other areas where, you know, resources are abundant and they don't have other factors that they need to take into account. The other thing that we have had Republicans trying to do in the state house is filter money, and this is not just here, but in many places, filter tax dollars from public schools into private schools and voucher programs. We don't have any private schools up here. So every single tax dollar in the Upper Peninsula that is going down to Lansing, if that gets diverted to private schools and voucher programs, that is dollars lost. No one in the Upper Peninsula is benefiting from those dollars. And so it is so important that we have folks that are fighting for us and making sure that our kids get what they deserve.
0: Amazing, amazing work that you're doing. Again, we've been talking to Anna Aho Rink, running in the Michigan State House District 109. You can learn more at Anna, AHORINK4MI.com and on Facebook and Instagram at Anna Aho Rink 4MI. Michigan voters, absentee ballots are available starting today. Register online or by mail by October 19th. After that, you can still register in person at your city or township clerk's office through Election Day. Early voting runs October 24th through November 1st. All of it at michigan.gov/vote. Anna, take 30 seconds here and tell folks why you should be the next legislator for your district.
15: Our district really, really needs someone that is willing to stick their neck out and fight for all of the little pieces of legislation and wins that we can get and tack on to pieces that are already being created in Lansing. They're not ill-intended pieces of legislation, but don't take our area into account. And we have gone without, and folks have been disenfranchised up here for a long time because of it. And so need someone who knows this area, knows healthcare, has kids in public schools, and can fight for these little pieces that can incrementally move the needle forward, especially in our rural areas. That's what's important.
0: Great work. And we look forward to catching up with you before the election. Let's check in with you because I'm really excited for your race. And I know you're running against a weatherman who everyone knows his face, but Anna's the real deal, everybody. Thank you so much for joining us, my friend.
15: Oh, thank you so much for having me. It was great to talk to you.
0: Absolutely. Our pleasure. Take care. Go get him. Let's take a break here and we'll wrap it up when we come back on Heartland Signal here out of Chicago on WCPT 820.
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0: 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Now, Lady B, I will say this. We started the show talking about some of the things that I've been going through. And I will tell you, knowing I'm not like this is aside from like the corniness of my sponsors. It helps me a lot to have a bag of stuff that's already prepped for a night like tonight to just know that. I mean, because I made one of the meals last night. It was oh, my God, Lady B. I made it was like chopped bacon with onions and chicken breast and leeks and cabbage, and it made me so happy. It had like this like sweet barbecue sauce on it, and tonight I've got like this Himalayan salt rice bowl. Anyway, I just knowing it's not gonna be like a whole hassle. I don't have to order, because don't you think like on hard days all we want to do is just like order carry out or eat fast food? Like, that's what we do.
22: Yes.
0: Yeah.
22: But this Mies meal helps.
0: Yeah.
22: It's easy to prep. And I had that chicken dumpling.
0: Oh, you did?
22: Oh, it was delicious.
0: With the bok choy?
22: Yes. Oh, yeah. My God.
0: So what we're saying is, as moms of kids with some challenges, with both of us caring also for our elderly moms, like I know we have these commercials and we talk about you here in the background. I have to tell you, it makes my life easier.
22: Yes.
0: Yeah.
22: Yes, yeah, so. It does. Because like you said, well, when I get home from here and I go there and sometimes Jesse is here with me, I'm like,
0: where do I start?
22: I really don't want to go.
0: Yeah, I don't want to.
22: I just want to relax.
0: But just kind of being able to have everything already prepped. Yeah. None of the chopping. Yeah. None of the. Yeah. I don't have to think about it. Just right. Like this, then that.
22: Exactly. So thank you.
0: Yeah. Thank you. Thank you, Mies Meals. So thank you, Lady B. At any rate, thank you for hanging with me. And we'll do this again.
22: Yes.
0: Because they asked us to. Yes. thank you, everybody, for joining us. We've got about a minute left together. I apologize that it couldn't take too many phone calls. I know we had some folks on hold, but I want to thank all the folks who were texting in. You know, I saw Lady B behind the glass when I was talking about the things we've been through. I've also gotten some texts from folks who are caring for someone with a disability. And sometimes it's just, honest to God, so much harder than it really needs to be. And I just want you to know you're not alone. Because We all, and with everything going on nationally, it is harder now more than ever for families like ours. So I want to thank all the people who are sending some really sweet texts. Also, I want to come back to one that this was about. We were talking to our friend Maggie from the American Foundation for Suicide Prevention, and they agreed with the conversation we were having when it comes to mental health and letting a healthcare provider know that you are struggling. Thank you so much for sharing your story and talking about how you kind of felt that you were just not necessarily cared for. This is they had a primary care doctor for about 10 years, and it wasn't a great 10 years of my life, and I was super depressed. Every single time I had an appointment, I was asked about my mental health or lack thereof. And you gals are absolutely correct. If I wasn't on the brink, they didn't care. So I want you to know, again, you can text 988 for support, for direction. If you're in crisis or someone you know is struggling, please let them know. So thank you so much for this message from the 331. We love you all. Have a great night, everybody. We'll talk to you tomorrow. Thank you, Lady B. Love you.
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2: I'm Dr. Anthony Lizerwitz, and this is Climate Connections. As climate change brings more extreme heat to the Boston area, some residents' homes may become swelteringly hot. Julia Nasser of the Metropolitan Area Planning Council, a public agency, says many buildings in the city were designed for the cooler climate Boston had in the past.
3: The buildings were built for winters, and so they're really good at retaining heat, which is particularly problematic in the summers. They're not built with cooling or proper ventilation.
2: But she says cool roofs could help. Cool roofs are covered in reflective coatings or other materials that limit how much heat the roof absorbs from the sun. This helps both the building and the surrounding area stay cooler.
3: And, you know, it makes running your ACs or fans easier, and so you're also kind of saving money on your energy bills. So it's really like a great holistic solution.
2: Nasser's group has created an online assessment where owners, roofers, and others can enter information like a roof slope and materials to determine how suitable it is to convert to a cool roof. They also released a map to help residents and public officials find buildings in the Boston area that could benefit from cool roofs. Nasser hopes these tools help make cool roofs more widespread so people can stay safe from the heat. Climate Connections is produced by the Yale Center for Environmental Communication. To learn more about climate change, visit climateconnections.org.
4: NBC News Radio, I'm Mark Mayfield. The president of Iran says he wants to make a deal with the U.S. before the midterm elections. Iranian President Masoud Pezeshkian spoke to reporters at the U.N. on Thursday and said he would like the U.S. to return to the Memorandum of Understanding that was signed in June before the upcoming elections. His comment comes after President Trump told world leaders at the U.N. General Assembly that the U.S. will make a deal with Iran right after the election because it doesn't make any sense for them not to, and claim they're waiting to see how he does in the midterms. President Trump celebrating the long history shared between the U.S. and China. While hosting Chinese President Xi Jinping at the White House for a state dinner on Thursday night, Trump said European explorers first discovered the Americas while trying to discover a route to China.
10: That quest produced the modern world, this beautiful country, and ultimately the long relationship between the Chinese and the American people that we are celebrating very happily tonight.
4: Trump went on to gift Xi a statue of a bald eagle. Last night's dinner was also attended by U.S. tech executives. Israeli Prime Minister Benjamin Netanyahu is speaking out against those who walked out on him at the U.N. General Assembly on Thursday. Several delegations got up and left as Netanyahu began his speech.
23: If there are any other moral cowards who haven't yet left this hall, please do so now.
4: Netanyahu called it ironic that Israel's actions against Iran helped protect many of the countries whose delegations walked out. A federal judge has delayed a ruling on a proposed settlement involving Paramount's merger with Warner Brothers Discovery and 12 states' attorneys general. That's despite expectations that the deal was essentially done. On Thursday, the judge said she wanted more information from attorneys before deciding whether to approve the settlement. And the Falcons kicked off Week 3 by spoiling the Packers' home opener with a 35-14 victory on Thursday Night Football from Lambeau Field.
1: 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Amnesty International is calling for an end to U.S. immigration and customs enforcement. Tammy Trujillo has details.
8: The human rights organization released a 168-page report on Thursday that said ICE should be abolished and that no reforms would overcome the department's abuses, such as fatal shootings, attacks on protesters, and what it called cruel treatment at detention centers. A White House spokesperson called the report smears intended to vilify ICE officers. There's been no response from ICE, which was established in 2003 after the 9/11 attacks. I'm Tammy Trujillo.
1: After months of preparations, Pope Leo begins his visit to France today. He's scheduled to visit the cities of Paris, Lourdes, and Metz. He'll lead a prayer at Paris's Notre Dame Cathedral, making him the first pope to visit since a 2019 fire nearly destroyed the iconic church. Some 600,000 people have already signed up to attend an outdoor mass in central Paris on Saturday. The Pope is also expected to use the trip to try and help in repair the Catholic Church's image after years of sexual abuse scandals. McDonald's is investing $8.5 billion over the next decade to modernize restaurants, expand technology, and attract more customers. Scott Carr has more.
9: 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McDonald's says its AI tools will free up employees to focus on customers and food preparation. They're also

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3: And now for your alternative talk weather outlook. For this Friday, it'll be a bit of a stormier day out there with a possible afternoon thunderstorm and winds gusting up to 20 miles per hour. Daytime temperatures will be around 62 degrees and overnight, partly cloudy with a low around 50. Heading into the weekend, the storms clear out on Saturday for mostly sunny skies, bringing us a high near 63 and a low around 49. And finally for Sunday, mostly sunny skies, high near 64.
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5: 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Hello, it is the Matt McNeil Show for your Thursday. Matt and Brett here today. A lot to get to. Your phone calls are always welcome, 952-946-6205. Brett, you have been in the Chicago Metroplex, haven't you?
6: I was, correct.
5: How was it?
6: Good stuff down there. We saw a Cubs game down there when they were trying to clinch against the Marlins, but they lost in 12 innings. So
5: to the Marlins?
6: Yeah.
5: Oh, come on, Cubbies. So what did you eat? The work aside, Cubbies aside, what did you eat while you were down there?
6: So the main place we went to was, I'm going to pronounce the second part of this incorrectly, pizzeria, and the second part is spelled D-U-E, but it's not pronounced do. It's like due, I think. But it's located in downtown Chicago, and very good and very filling deep dish pizza. Myself, Mike, and Lori had trouble finishing our second pieces from the giant deep dish we shared.
5: You know, that's what I call quitters. That's what I call quitters right there, folks. well, I'm glad to have you back. It's good to have you back here. I will say it's been kind of an interesting time. We've been covering a lot of things here as you've been gone. And I don't know if you're aware, but the president of China is here in the country. Have you seen this?
6: And Trump rolled out the red carpet for him.
5: Well, and something else a little weirder, okay? So, this is... Okay. So, there was a picture taken of Trump when he welcomed Xi, President Xi, from China. Nice enough guy. But once again, this is not our ally. This is an adversary. They are. They are definitely an adversary of us. And he rolls out the red carpet because he just wants to impress him so much because he loves these guys that basically rule with an iron fist, and that's really what it is. Plus the fact that, and I'll get to this here in a second, he is really desperate for a few things from Xi, which I don't think are going to come. But there was this really weird thing. There was a picture that was put out that, and there was an original, and I don't know who took the original picture, but Aaron Rupar noticed this, that the... there's Monica Crawley. You know Monica Crawley. She used to be from Fox News. All right. She is standing in the background, and for some reason, the White House edited her photo to where it looked like Natalie Harp. And it wasn't Natalie Harp. It was Monica Crawley.

0: Did they hire the Michelle Tafoya campaign photo editing team?
1: Oh, well, this is, it's even weirder. I mean, it just, it's so weird that he would do this. I don't know. It's like, does he need to have his, you know, is she like his security blanket? I'm not sure. I'm not sure. Anyway, Rupar pointed it out. Is like, okay, why did you have to edit her into the photo? And what about Monica Crawley? How does she feel about basically being edited out of things? So, it is wild watching Trump beg and bow down to Xi. Now, I will say this, just a quick little side note to the fine folks at the Monaco Brewing Company Times Substack page. I kind of talked about this a little bit during my office hours I had there, which if you become a member, you can see that. So preview special. There you go. Enjoy. China is, you know, there's a lot of value to the United States with China, but there's also a lot of baggage that comes with China. And do not think for one second that China is not trying to influence the rest of the world and control the rest of the world. As a matter of fact, they kind of feel like that's their destiny, is to eventually control the rest of the world. And it might not be as, you know, doomsday clock as the Cold War in the 1980s. But they all have their agendas here. And trust me that China is definitely, there are some things that China wants, like Taiwan. I mean, it's just that they want these things. They want control things. They're building islands out in the Pacific so they can, you know, stage military bases out there. I mean, this is about power. At the same time, you know, I also think that China does see the value, especially considering how much American manufacturing moved over there, which once again, wasn't us, the workers. No, that was the businesses that gleefully moved their manufacturing out of the Rust Belt and moved it over to China so they can make an obscene profit on it. They need those companies to still be there and building, so there is a value there. I mean, as a matter of fact, there was one thing that was really kind of weird today. Xi basically said he's going to open up China to 100,000 American students to go study college there, which, you know, it's interesting on a few different levels. One of the main ones being is that's usually people come here to get a better educational experience. And he's saying, hey, you know, you don't have to go to an American college. You can come over to China and go to college over here, which my guess is that that's going to fill up pretty quickly. I honestly do think that. I mean, you're going to be spied on. You're going to be watched a lot. But, you know, it's, you know, you'll definitely have an inside to the Chinese business market, especially with any country that wants to do stuff with America. That all being said. So China is not, you have to keep them at arm's length. That's why welcoming with the red carpet and acting like this is, he's trying to impress his girlfriend is kind of weird for Trump to be doing. But it comes down to, there's all this other stuff that we always negotiate when we get to countries, AI, business, stuff like this. There are two things in particular that Trump desperately wants China to help out the United States with, mainly due with the upcoming election. And basically, it's one is oil. Now, if you haven't paid attention, so when the Iran war happened, China really did not take as much oil as they had. What was the number? They've been stockpiling oil for a while now, and they dramatically cut back on the amount of oil that they were taking. And it was, you know, they basically, China's massive oil reserves and refining capacity paired with its ability to run its economy on a variety of energy sources. Once again, one of the leading countries for clean energy with wind power, solar power, hydrodynamic power. They are very much leading the way on that, and they can run a good portion of their country off of clean energy, which is kind of scary, because that's a lot of power that they have there. They have a lot of self-sufficiency. The country slashed its oil purchases by 23% during the first 6 months. So China, basically took a quarter less oil, which freed up oil to come to the United States. And Trump wants to keep that kind of going, even though China has started putting out signals that they're not going to do that anymore. They need their oil. And a reminder that back when this whole Iran war started, China looked at Trump and when Trump said, no ship gets through the Persian Gulf, and China says, our ships get through. He goes, of course your ships go. I mean, can I polish the ship up as it goes through and make it look really shiny for you? So, you know, China is going to get their fuel out of there, and that's just that. So Trump needs fuel concessions from China to not take as much oil, because if all of a sudden they say, well, we're going to rebuild our reserves, and once again, Iran and China actually have a pretty good relationship, well, then that's pretty much that's, and I believe you can they can connect via roads and trains. I don't think they need to use the boats. That becomes a big problem. So Trump is desperate to keep them there. But there's this other thing, and this came through, and we've been talking about this for a year now. So remember, this is the Busan Agreement was when China and the United States back last year, late last year, said, okay, we're going to basically put a pause on all this tariff stuff or most of the tariff stuff, and we'll work together as these countries. Well, they just announced they extended it until January. So the Busan Agreement is still extended now for a while, which is a win for China. Not so much a win for us, but at the same time, you know, Trump's tariff policy has been a nightmare anyway. But it was something that was said in this, and it really is kind of, okay, it tells us how much the Trump administration has been lying to us about this whole agreement, particularly when it comes to agricultural imports. The U.S. is hoping for a longer extension to give more time and security where the trade is going to take place. However, Martin says, Randy Martinson, in market analysis, said that the trade talks will continue. We'll see how things develop later today, see if there's any tariff changes. The Busan Agreement was reached between the United States and China last October to de-escalate the tariffs, postponing new tariff hikes for a year and reducing some tariffs. It's also where China made its commitment to purchase 12 million metric tons of U.S. soybeans. Also, there was this agreement to buy $17 billion worth of additional American ag product. Oils, beef, pork, that sort of thing. Okay, first of all, let's go back to that 12 million. That's the first time that they have acknowledged that China never agreed to the 25 million that the Trump administration has been saying they agreed to for the last year. They said that they, for a year now, they've said they're going to get 25 million. And they stopped at 13 million. And now we realize that actually China did us a favor. They actually exceeded their amount they said they were going to take by another million metric tons. Thank you, China. But there was never agreement. That number, that 25 million ton number, was made up by Trump. And it was, but he pushed this on the farmers and said, this is going to happen. Also, by the way, the $17 billion number seems to be a phantom number. China is not purchasing anything else outside of that 13 million tons of soybeans. And as I've said in the last few days, you need ships and trains to get that stuff from the American heartland to the coast, to China. And right now, the logistics, there are no ships. There are no trains slated to take this stuff. They're not taken anymore. Mind you, it was over 90 million tons, 90 million tons that the Chinese took of American soybeans in 2022 under President Biden. So he needs Xi to bail him out, not only on the oil thing, but on the ag sector stuff. And there are some real concerns whether or not Trump will forfeit Taiwan independence to China to get these concessions right now. There's a lot of people that are concerned about this. The subject of Taiwan came up during a bilateral meeting in which Xi urged the U.S. to oppose Taiwan independence, according to a readout from the official Chinese news agency. The White House, that was from the Chinese, the White House did not release that information, and they refused to talk about it. He's expected to press Trump this week to halt arms sales to Taiwan, the Associated Press reported. It's maybe Taiwan becomes a sacrificial lamb because Trump is desperate to try to get a win in November, but still, I'm not seeing China scrambling to start ordering ag products or cut back on their oil use. It is the Matt McNeil Show.
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1: It is the Matt McNeil Show. They do have a formal dinner tonight. I believe Les Nuggets are on the menu. With dipping sauce. Yum. Because nothing he likes better than a little ranch. You know how the Chinese people always love their ranch. Yes. Actually, it's sea bass. It's sea bass. But does anybody doubt for 1 second that as everyone else is getting sea bass, Trump is going to pull out a freaking McDonald's bag and pour the fries and the Big Mac on the plate and say, it's just delicious. I love this. Does anybody doubt? I got this flown in from McDonald's out in Stockton just because I can. Stockton food. I want to, if I may. Yesterday we talked a little bit with Stein about the martial law thing. And this was in an article that was in The Atlantic. That basically, there are more than a few insiders in the White House who are now encouraging Trump to declare martial law and just stop the election outright. Now, we should remember that, you know, remember Mike, was it Mike Lindell? Was when he, I think it was after the election in 2020, was seen going into the White House with a notepad that was like martial law and question mark and circled or something of that nature. There have been some people who do cheer the idea of the Republicans never handing power over again, that this is over, democracy's over, they're going to install themselves as the true leaders. And, well, let me make sure we understand this. They will until the country is so broken, then acting benevolent. They'll say, you know what, we're going to open this up to elections. And by the way, none of us are going to run because this is a mess. But you're welcome. Some people within the White House actually want to do this. I would say, I know of at least 6, just off the top of my head, U.S. House reps, Republican House reps, who would gleefully go along, 3 of them here in Minnesota, Emmer, Stauber, and Fischbach, would eagerly go along with martial law. Military troops on the streets, orders to shoot anybody that gets out of line, that sort of thing. And, I mean, it is kind of scary we are at this point. Now, we actually had some discussions about this back when he was in his first term, because there were some people then that were saying, would he do this? Would he kind of open this up to martial law? And I made one point here. I just, especially in this day and age, I don't think that there are enough Republicans that would go along with it. I think there are a lot more than we want to admit. There's a lot more than we want to admit. Frankly, I think that if he declared martial law, there would be a bunch of guys out in rural America who would grab their guns, ask to be deputized, and ask where can they start shooting people. And I think that is a truth. That they would want to do this. I without a doubt. Because that is where the Republican Party has gotten today. But I don't think the fact that I can't say more than half the Republican Party, but I'd say half the Republican Party would not be on board with this. I think half the Republican Party would say, no, sir, you mismanaged the country. You're going to lose the election. That's just the deal. That's what you have to do. You're going to lose, and you need to accept it. I think enough would. But then it comes down to really the military. And I've talked about the military before. Now, once again, Hegseth has put in absolute effing psychopaths in the leadership positions of a lot of the military. But it comes down to not the crazed people telling people to shoot to kill, shoot to kill, shoot to kill, but the actual people, actual soldiers, actual captains and lieutenants who are going to be controlling these units, that if they do get dispersed out to the cities, would they indeed follow orders and start gunning people down in the streets? No, I don't think most of them would. I don't think most of the military leadership would be involved with that either. You see, the military really does have a sweet gig in this country. They don't have to run politics. They don't have to run things. They've got a massive cash grab that goes on all the time. You get up high enough in the ranks, you get to be part of that cash grab. And yeah, they're never without the newest technology. They need funds. They pretty much get them passed. They've got a sweet gig. They don't want to. There are no people within the military leadership who really want to take over the job of running Health and Human Services or HUD or the Interior Department. They don't want to. That's something they want other people to do. They've got their deal. So at the end of the day, even if he does go down this path, I think that there would be enough resistance from his own party, and I think there would be enough resistance from the military to where this would fall flat. As a matter of fact, and I'm going to be honest too, I think there would be enough movement if he did this, especially if we had an incident where a bunch of yokels were deputized by some county sheriff who's the legal authority of the country, one of those knuckleheads, and him and the boys go in and basically, as a peaceful protest is going by, they open fire and kill 100 people. I think that that would be the end of Trump's presidency. I think that enough Republicans, even then, that there would be enough Republicans who are saying, yep, we can't have this. And granted, if it looks like enough people would be, there would be enough people to impeach him and then throw him out of office, a lot of these other Republicans are like, well, wait a second here. I was good with the authoritarianism until the mass murdering started. You know, there would be that. I say this because it is a pretty harsh thing. I can't say for sure whether or not Trump would do this. That's the scariest part of all, probably. I can't say for sure whether or not he would do this. He might try. He might. His whole modus operandi right now is to not get in trouble, to not be held accountable. That is his entire modus operandi right now. He absolutely is terrified of the Democrats actually impeaching him and then having to go to trial in the Senate. And I know they'll try hijinks about pardons and stuff like this, and the Supreme Court will weigh in, but there's still going to be a trial, and the evidence is going to be presented, and he's terrified of the evidence coming out. And I think the Republicans, if all of a sudden it starts looking like we can't keep this hidden anymore because they've all known all the stuff he's doing. They all do. They all know he raped kids. All the Republicans know that Trump raped kids. They do. They do. They're just plugging their fingers in the ears and screaming. But if all of a sudden none of that was being held back anymore, I think most of them would go along with it as well. Just so keep that in mind. It's the Matt McNeil Show.
6: NBC News Radio, I'm Mark Mayfield. President Trump and Chinese President Xi Jinping were joined by some of the biggest names in technology at Thursday night's White House state dinner. Tesla and SpaceX CEO Elon Musk sat at the head table with the two leaders, along with NVIDIA CEO Jensen Huang and Apple Executive Chairman Tim Cook. Amnesty International is calling for an end to U.S. Immigration and Customs Enforcement. Tammy Trujillo has details.
7: The Human Rights Organization released a 168-page report on Thursday that said ICE should be abolished and that no reforms would overcome the department's abuses, such as fatal shootings, attacks on protesters, and what it called cruel treatment at detention centers. A White House spokesperson called the report smears. I'm Tammy Trujillo.
6: And according to a new poll from NBC News, nearly half of younger voters, 47%, say they have a negative view of capitalism. Mark Mayfield, NBC News Radio.
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10: And now for your Alternative Talk weather outlook. For this Friday, it'll be a bit of a stormier day out there with a possible afternoon thunderstorm and winds gusting up to 20 miles per hour. Daytime temperatures will be around 62 degrees and overnight, partly cloudy with a low around 50. Heading into the weekend, the storms clear out on Saturday for mostly sunny skies, bringing us a high near 63 and a low around 49. And finally for Sunday, mostly sunny skies, high near 64.
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1: 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It is the Matt McNeil Show on your Thursday. All right, so we've got Xi, but let's go over to Operation Cluster F, our daily update on the Iran war. And a lot of it's actually going to be around Benjamin Netanyahu and his speech to the UN, because, yeah. Now, I want to remind everyone, it's important to take this point, because just make sure we clarify something here, okay? Netanyahu is the problem. It's not Israel. Israel, as a matter of fact, Israel looks like they're about to vote him and his administration out of office. They've had it with him and his antics. This is Netanyahu, and reminder, Netanyahu is facing criminal charges that he will have to face if he's no longer president. To stay in the presidency, to get this, he had to basically embrace the most extreme far-right party. I mean, this would be like, you know, just nothing you've ever seen before in this country as far as political parties on the extreme far right. And he had to embrace them just so he could build a majority so he could stay as president and not get prosecuted. And that's how we get here. And to keep them all happy because they knew they had him, they were going to have some access they'd never had before. They basically demanded a lot of things, and Netanyahu's gone along with it. Once again, this is Netanyahu. By all means, you can be upset about Netanyahu. I am very bothered about what happened to Israel and that, you know, on the October attack. 100%. Israel, I've said this many times, had a right to strike back against the Hamas in Palestine, which they did. But then it became pretty clear the next year that this seemed to be far more than just a retaliation and you know, attacking Hamas. It was much more about going after the Palestinian people themselves, and that became clearer and clearer and clearer as you look at the amount of devastation that's in the Gaza. Then there's also the West Bank. I mean, Netanyahu addressed that today. I mean, to tell you how unserious Netanyahu is, we have video of the settlers in the West Bank, the Jewish settlers in the West Bank, with the help of Israeli military and Israeli police departments raiding people's houses, stealing their house and all the stuff in it, and killing the families outside of the house. We have video evidence of this. Netanyahu today said, that's just a few kids. You can't criticize us for a few kids. There is video evidence over and over and over again of that same scenario. Grown adult mobs storming into Palestinian homes, stealing the house, stealing all the stuff inside of it, killing the people that live there as the police and the military stand by. As a matter of fact, it was a few days ago, one of the people that was being attacked shot back and actually killed one of the settlers, and they basically, you know, it was Running Man. It was a manhunt for this one guy. Meanwhile, 11 American citizens have been killed in the West Bank by these roving gangs of thugs with the backup of the local police and the military, which we have on camera. And yet Netanyahu's like, what are you going to do? It's just some kids. Netanyahu is not a serious person. Then there's, of course, the invasion of Lebanon, going after Hezbollah. Once again, Hezbollah, bad guys, understandable. But what's going on in Lebanon right now doesn't seem about anything about Hezbollah. It seems far more about conquest. And now they're in Syria in the Golan Heights and attacking Syrian authorities now, which, once again, this seems, when you look at southern Lebanon, Golan Heights, West Bank, the Gaza Strip, this seems to be much more about conquest than anything else. And then, of course, Netanyahu convinced Trump to do the stupidest thing of all time, which was attack Iran. And he tricked him. Once again, Rubio said this was Netanyahu making the calls on this. Netanyahu tricked Trump. Well, I don't think he tricked. I think he basically, Trump eagerly went along with it, but he convinced him it was going to be a lot easier than it was. And that's how we're at where we're at. Do not hate Israel. Israel has a right to exist and not be attacked by its neighbors or terrorist organizations. 100%. Do not be against the people of Jewish faith. I know a lot of people who are of Jewish faith in this country who do not like Netanyahu.

0: You don't have to have this absolutism. And this is the problem when you get into stuff like this, is that the people that are doing it love to go to the absolutism because it's the way for them to try to wrap what they're doing in something righteous and noble. I'm fighting because they hate all Jewish people. No, it's you literally are that is not what's going on here. And Netanyahu is, in my opinion, a real bad guy. Like I said, staying in power to prevent from being held accountable, and to stay in power, he embraced the most extreme far right groups that you could imagine. I mean, imagine like the these extreme Christian groups that want to force women to be tied down to beds to give birth, and that have no rights, and that everyone in the country either has to be Christian or be killed. That's the kind of group they're in. Ben-Gavir, my God, that guy is crazy. And I am dead serious. That guy does need to face probably some international charges. He is crazy. But this is who Netanyahu, not Israel, Netanyahu embraced. And like I said, the Israeli people themselves seem to be ready to get rid of him. I don't think he's going to survive the election. His presidency is not going to survive the election there. Or prime ministry, his lead in the country. He did show up at the UN today for his part of the speech. He was uber defensive. He started off by saying he has no greater partner than Donald Trump. So this is clearly him just sucking up to Trump at the UN. He's the most handsome guy ever. That sort of thing. Who doesn't love a guy that can't control his bowels? Come on, man. Who doesn't love that? One person he does not like is the mayor of New York, Mamdani. So I'm going to read this quote. So to all those who are spreading these lies about my country or my brave soldiers, whether they sit in this hall or in the office of the anti-Semitic mayor of New York, I say this, shame on you for distorting the facts. You know, one mayor said they just like, you're attacking Israel when you attack me, that sort of thing. On Tuesday, Netanyahu lambasted the mayor on social media saying, I'm coming to the UN, I'm going to tell the truth about our heroic soldiers, I'm going to tell the truth about you. Guys intentionally targeted the World Central Kitchen, guys. I don't know what to tell you about this. You guys intentionally targeted the World Central Kitchen aid group, intentionally, and killed them. And you decided that there no charges needed to be filed. The International Criminal Court has actually issued an arrest warrant for Netanyahu in 2024, charging him with committing war crimes during Iran's genocidal war in Gaza. Mamdani doubled down when calls to arrest Netanyahu in July, saying, I agree with the ICC that Benjamin Netanyahu should be tried and arrested for his crimes. Netanyahu addressed demonstrators outside the United Nations, calling them phony human rights protesters and questioning whether they organized against Iran during the country's mass protests in January. Once again, that famous right-wing trope of, well, if you didn't protest this, then your protest doesn't matter, that sort of thing. I mean, this is like a MAGA greatest hits. That's really what he's going down. It's the MAGA greatest hits. Do you remember when I kept saying this whole Iran war is going to spiral out of control? Netanyahu put a target on a new country, and this one raised my eyebrows a little bit, and also made the hairs in my arms start to. During his UN address, Netanyahu claimed that Turkey has become the latest country to become the super spreader of anti-Semitic lies. He's going after Turkey now. Netanyahu then leveled several accusations against the Turkish president, Erdogan. Once again, Erdogan, not a good guy. Pretty bad guy, actually. He's a strong arm, heavy man. That's for sure, a Viktor Orban type. Absolutely. But Turkey's part of the EU, man. If I remember second, that's not good. He described him as a tyrant. Netanyahu claimed that Erdogan wants to take over Syria, adding that it's not surprising because he calls for the Israeli destruction almost every single day. He says he's going to be the ruler of Jerusalem. No, sir, you won't. I don't think the I don't think Erdogan has actually said that. I think that would be that would have gotten a little bit more headline news if the Turkish prime minister had said, I'm going to be the ruler of Jerusalem. Many delegations representing dozens of countries left the assembly hall. If you haven't seen this, okay, Iran spoke, the U.S. walked out. The U.S. spoke, Iran walked out. But no one cleared a room faster than Benjamin Netanyahu. There were massive amounts of people that left the UN hall when Netanyahu started to speak. I'm talking about well over half, maybe three quarters of the people left for his speech, to which Netanyahu said, called those moral cowards. I think it's going to, whoever the next president of Israel is going to be, the prime minister of Israel is going to be, they are going to have a lot of work on the world stage to rehabilitate their image from what it is. And here's the problem I have. I can already see coming down the line. You've enabled this extremist far right to think that they're in charge. And if anyone else comes into power and tries to rein them in, I don't think that's going to go well. I'm a little concerned about the stability post upcoming election, the stability of the Israeli government. It's going to be interesting to see because once again, these extremists on the far right, they are not the kind of people that want to relinquish power. Republican Senator Rick Scott, the Florida Republican, says the U.S. is winning the war with Israel against Iran, reasserting claims made repeatedly by the Trump administration. We're winning. Iran is getting is not getting a nuclear weapon. Oil is moving through the Strait of Hormuz. Is it? Strait of Hormuz update's coming up in a second, okay? The Iranian Navy is at the bottom of the ocean where it belongs. Is it? They seem to be grasping ships out of the Strait of Hormuz pretty easily and laying mines. They seem to have a navy. Their economy is in free fall. I think that's a little bit more truthful. Their leaders are desperate. Actually, no, I think the desperate leaders are the ones in this country because they thought this was going to be Venezuela part two, and it's not. Scott made the comments on CENTCOM's after CENTCOM's chief Brad Cooper briefed senators. Spokesperson for the Saudi-led coalition in Yemen said forces destroyed six ballistic missiles launched by Houthis. The United Nations Conference of Trade and Development has put the cost of the Gaza recovery and reconstruction at an estimated $71.5 billion, because all it is a pile of rubble. 92% of the besieged enclave's economic establishments have been destroyed or damaged. 92%. At what point is enough enough? It would seem to me when it's piles of rubble, you've made your point. Strait of Hormuz tracker, the number of ships gone through the Strait of Hormuz today as Rick Scott. I loved him when he was the lead singer for Midnight Oil. Rick Scott, the Florida senator. Two. Hey, it's at least double what they had yesterday. Two ships went through the Strait of Hormuz. As a matter of fact, when I checked earlier, because they can see across the Strait of Hormuz. Once again, funny thing, with a good pair of binoculars, you can see across pretty cleanly. Zero ships are going through right now. So, no, the oil's not coming through. Let's talk about the gas pump and your wallet here. Regular gas is back up again, $4.48 a gallon. That is up basically half a cent. Diesel finally went down a little bit, but a little bit is the key word. Once again, that's not 5 cents, it's 0.5 cent. So half of 1 cent it's down, $6.51. I will say this, most economists now anticipate by the end of the year, diesel prices will be at least $7 a gallon. That's by the end of this year. Operation Cluster F, man. It's the Matt McNeil Show.
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0: It is the Matt McNeil Show, broadcasting in Chicago, WCPT 820, Chicago's Progressive Talk, and in Atlanta, WMLB 1690. Good to have you with us here today, as well as at MSP on the Progressive Voice of Minnesota, AM 950. Have you seen the newest social media videos you're seeing, which are, and once again, you can tell it's election season because even though I constantly block right-wingers on all my social media pages, all of a sudden, our suggestion for you, the videos that are popping up in my suggested now are all these right-wingers. Yeah, okay, fine, whatever.
4: Oh, totally, I'm getting that too on my social feeds, yeah.
0: Are you getting the videos where it's clearly some right-wing Trump guy, and he's talking about, what is it with these people that said they can't afford food? You can feed a family of four for an entire month, breakfast, lunch, and dinner for $300. I don't know why anyone's complaining about it.
4: Not specifically that, but definitely along those lines of so-called fake advice. This is really how you can afford to live in this economy.
0: This is
4: it's
0: not
4: your
0: bad.
4: Fault.
0: Yeah. Trump is great, isn't he? So I just did this. I mean, if you take $300, you divide by four for four people, you divide by 30 for 30 days, and you divide by three for three meals a day, 83 cents a meal. Yum. So how are you going to digest your handful of barley for breakfast there, Brett? It's going to require some chewing. I'm just going to let you know. Plus, it ignores the fact that your argument is, well, you can buy all these base ingredients and you can just make it at home. When are they home? They're working three frickin' jobs. The kids are, you know, the Republicans are trying to make this seem like all these people that are complaining about the cost of things, they're a bunch of whiners. And of course, it's some, you know, influencer, social media influencer who makes $100,000 is basically, you know, guy out there and you know, well, basically selling themselves to the Republican Party for a check. They're having to do this because Trump's approval numbers are pretty bad. Recent polling show that Trump's approval rating among Republicans is down to 75% as of September. Reminder, this is a guy who, if not for him, their entire facade collapses. So the fact that 25% of their party is already kind of get to the point like, yeah, okay. That's the lowest approval rating the president has recorded among his own party. The pales in comparison to the 25% approval rating Trump has gained from independents only think that he's at 25%. Down from 43% in February. It's a disaster for the Republicans right now. One of the key drivers of Trump's free-falling approval is the economy. According to the report, 27% of all voters approved of Trump's management of the economy. That's why they're now inundating your Facebook timeline and your TikTok timelines and stuff like that, Instagram timelines, with these videos of you're just whining because it's easy to eat for 80 cents a meal. 80 cents a meal. Wow. I got more coming up in the next hour about that, but I want to bring this up because there is a real tragedy that is happening in America right now in front of our eyes. I talked about it 2 years ago when I went out to the parks of California and I was at a grocery store out by Death Valley and a town by Death Valley. And I was walking down the aisles and I saw, can't afford your groceries, put them on credit. What the F? Put your groceries on credit. That's wildly irresponsible considering that yeah, that you don't know. You see, that was my first my first thing I saw that told me that things, especially in rural parts of the country, are starting to really get bad. And this is why the Republicans, as opposed to try to fix anything, are now just sending out an army of troll bots to basically scream at you that you're really the problem. Now, I could talk about, and I do talk about, you know, the mortgage rate on houses up to 7.3. The bond rates are, you know, because that idiot Bessent basically said, we're going to buy back all of our debt. Well, that sent the bond rates up. And it's really hurting our economy. But there is one, this is from The Independent. A new report supports what financial experts have long suspected now. Americans are having a hard time paying their bills as costs rise across the board. Now, in the past, when we've talked about this issue, we've talked generally about, well, at the end of the month, when you've paid all your bills, 60% of the country has no money left over. They're not putting money away for retirement. They're not putting money into savings. That's the case. That's not where we're at now. We've actually moved past that. Only 2/3 of U.S. households paid all their bills on time over the past year, according to a September survey from the nonprofit Financial Health Network. The nation's households experienced a modest but widespread decrease in financial health between spring 2025 and spring 2026. More households became financially vulnerable, struggling to save money, pay bills, and repay debts. Unpaid bills suggest that households have less cash on hand and are prioritizing basic needs. Okay, this isn't 5%, 10%. This is 1/3 of the country. This is 1/3 of the country now is regularly missing bills, monthly bills. We're past the at the end of the month who has no money in savings. We're now to the point where you're having to borrow on credit, like that grocery store I saw, to pay off what you have. The increase was more severe with student loan borrowers whose sense of financial vulnerability rose to 27%. A separate 2026 survey from Financial Services Self-Financial found that 89% of Americans are living or have lived paycheck to paycheck over the past year. 89%! 9 out of every 10 people in this country is living check to check. That's a little higher than 60. And 1/3 of the country now can't afford even the basics. So listen here, you pompous jackass TikTokers and Instagrammers and Facebook video people trying to shame America into shutting up about how bad things are. Maybe instead of taking that money, jamming it in your pocket and says, sucks to be you, maybe you should be actually calling for the federal government to make life better for all of us. Because that's what you're really doing. You're only looking out for yourself and then having the audacity to criticize other people who are really struggling right now because they don't fit your freaking political narrative. Go blank yourselves. Chicago, Seattle, Atlanta, talk to you tomorrow. Minneapolis, St. Paul, Phoenix, hour two up next.
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5: I'm Dr. Anthony Lazowitz, and this is Climate Connections. Winters in Western Oregon tend to be cool and rainy, but summers are usually very dry. So many farmers in the region irrigate their crops, and much of the water they use comes from rivers that are fed by mountain snowpack. But as the climate warms, that snowpack is shrinking.
6: It is over time going to really impact how people irrigate their crops.
5: That's Gabrielle Rush McNally of the Dry Farming Institute. 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And spacing plants more widely can help them develop longer roots to access water that's held deeper in the soil. The Dry Farming Institute teaches farmers about these methods and test crop varieties to identify which can thrive in dry farm conditions.
6: We also encourage a lot of experimentation and then knowledge sharing to see like what works in a particular context.
5: So even if they do not stop watering entirely, farmers can reduce how much they rely on irrigation as the climate warms and water becomes scarcer. Climate Connections is produced by the Yale Center for Environmental Communication. 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
7: NBC News Radio, I'm Michael Kastner. President Trump is celebrating the long history shared between the U.S. and China while hosting Chinese President Xi Jinping at the White House for a state dinner Thursday night. Trump said European explorers first discovered the Americas while trying to discover a route to China.
8: That quest produced the modern world, this beautiful country, and ultimately the long relationship between the Chinese and the American people that we are celebrating very happily tonight.
7: Trump went on to gift Xi a statue of a bald eagle. The dinner was also attended by U.S. tech executives. Meanwhile, CNN reported both it and MS Now were denied access to cover Xi's arrival despite reporters being allowed back in the White House earlier in the day. A man wounded during the 2024 assassination attempt on then-candidate Trump at a campaign rally in Butler, Pennsylvania, has died. More from Mark Mayfield.
9: 76-year-old Jim Copenhaver was one of two spectators injured when gunman Thomas Matthew Crooks opened fire during the event. Copenhaver was struck by bullets in his arm and abdomen and suffered lasting nerve damage from his injuries. The attack left one rally attendee dead, while Trump was wounded in the ear.
7: Former President Barack Obama says the federal government is much less corrupt today than it used to be. He launched a literary podcast called A Great Book with Barack Obama that premiered on Audible yesterday. Obama said in a preview clip for the 6-episode series that people tend to be surprised by his stance, saying the government is less corrupt in terms of bribery, patronage, or favors. New York City out with a travel advisory ahead of a nor'easter this weekend. That advisory starts this afternoon and lasts through Sunday morning. City officials say the city could see 2 to 3 inches of rain, strong winds, and coastal flooding. Michael Kastner, NBC News Radio. A federal judge has delayed ruling on a proposed settlement involving Paramount's merger with Warner Brothers Discovery and 12 state attorneys general, despite expectations that the deal was essentially done. Sharon Reardon with the latest.
10: On Thursday, U.S. District Judge Araceli Martinez-Olguin says she wants more information from attorneys before deciding whether to approve the settlement. California Attorney General Rob Bonta announced on Monday that a deal had been reached, appearing to clear a major hurdle for Paramount Skydance's $111 billion acquisition of Warner Brothers Discovery. But the judge's decision puts the proposed merger on hold. She says she'll issue her ruling in due course.
7: A man originally from Brooklyn, New York, is back in the U.S. facing terror-related charges after spending a decade on the run. Assistant Director of the New York FBI, James Barnicle, said James and Siri will be held accountable.
11: We show the world that this FBI does not forget those who support terrorist organizations and skirt justice by fleeing the country.
7: Agents say Ansari allegedly helped raise funds for terrorist groups based in the Middle East, including ISIS, and assisted in recruitment efforts. McDonald's is investing $8.5 billion over the next decade to modernize restaurants, expand technology, and attract more customers. More from Scott Carr.
12: Mickey D's plan includes updated kitchens, more AI, expanded rewards, and new menu items, including chicken bowls, snack wraps, and egg bites. McDonald's says its AI tools will free up employees to focus on customers and food preparation. They're also expanding their coffee and drink offerings while testing new ways to serve customers faster.
7: Nearly half of younger voters say they have a negative view of capitalism. That's according to a new poll from NBC News, which shows 47% of respondents between the ages of 18 to 29 viewed capitalism negatively. Michael Kastner, NBC News Radio.
13: And now for your Alternative Talk weather outlook. For this Friday, it'll be a bit of a stormier day out there with a possible afternoon thunderstorm and winds gusting up to 20 miles per hour. Daytime temperatures will be around 62 degrees and overnight, partly cloudy with a low around 50. Heading into the weekend, the storms clear out on Saturday for mostly sunny skies, bringing us a high near 63 and a low around 49. And finally for Sunday, mostly sunny skies, high near 64.
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0: weeks in, 6 weeks out from the midterms, and Republicans are panicking. They are scraping the bottom of the Cracker Barrel, looking for something to pull them out of the hole Donald Trump dumped them in. Just to give you an idea of how desperate they are for anything, anything, a Republican voter posted a video on Twitter, just some guy explaining why he feels betrayed and will be voting for a Democrat in November. And this is how disgraced former Congressman Matt Gaetz responded. He wrote, "Bro, we need your vote. I hate the war too, but the Democrats want to trans your kids." The Democrats want to trans your kids. Yeah, they're driving around in trans vans, just grabbing children. They're eating the dogs and transing your kids.
1: Oh, boy.
2: Oh, boy. Okay, and also, can they get any more weird? So, Tommy Tuberville, mm-hmm. who is literally the dumbest senator that's ever lived,
3: yep.
2: which is saying a lot, says that trans furries are...
3: Flying our planes.
2: Mm-hmm. Okay. Good morning.
3: They're also mechanics and their flight attendants, and they're just
2: sure,
3: all
2: sure,
3: part of the...
2: Sure,
3: They've taken
2: yeah.
3: over the aviation industry.
2: Yeah, yeah. Okay. Can I get a koala pilot next time I fly to Australia
3: squirrel.
2: To see my friend?
3: I want a squirrel.
2: Yeah, okay. Also, let me just say, can we keep up with the breaking news fast enough? Washington Post reporting, CNN, Politico, MS Now report their journalists were denied White House access despite the judge's ruling. Okay, so we're in the defying a court order segment of the program. Am I correct already? Not even. It's barely ass o'clock out here in Los Angeles.
3: CNN said that some of their people were denied. So they haven't expanded
2: MS Now,
3: on that.
2: White House reporter was just on air saying, we'll ask Glenn tomorrow or any random legal lad that wants to call in today. They weren't just denied access. They confiscated their credentials, which seems clearly against this court order. And this is a Trump-appointed judge. Once again, which we shouldn't have to say.
3: Again, who's going to hold him accountable?
2: A federal judge temporarily blocked Trump's order banning CNN, MS Now, and Politico from the White House. Judge Timothy Kelly, who Trump nominated to the U.S. District Court, blocked Trump's ban in a ruling early Thursday morning, ordered the White House to restore access to three news organizations. This is the guy that, you know, gave our friend Jim Acosta back his press credentials. He wrote that CNN, MS Now, and Politico are likely to succeed in demonstrating the Trump administration had not given the outlets adequate due process. The record lacks factual support for the defendant's contention that the revocation of plaintiff's hard passes will, in fact, protect national security, or the national security will be endangered if the court orders their passes reinstated while this litigation proceeds. Here we are once again. He's like, it's likely unconstitutional. Mm-hmm. This is a court order.
3: Mm-hmm.
2: They are defying it.
3: Mm-hmm.
2: Okay.
3: I mean, how are you going to completely enforce this unless you get, like, the military to march those reporters into the White House?
2: Yeah. This is what he wants.
3: Right.
2: And meanwhile, he's giving, a hero's welcome to a authoritarian dictator from China. I mean, it's like peak insanity every single day. Yes, the Justice Department said that the three outlets can be shut out from areas of the White House at Trump's request. Oh, I see. So the First Amendment or freedom of the press is just optional.
3: It's not Trump's house. He's treating it like his house, and it's not.
2: Right. They said access to the White House is a privilege, not a right.
3: No.
2: They're not tourists. This is the official White House press pool. It's in the Constitution. Okay.
3: It's the people's house, and the people have final say as to who goes in.
2: Yes.

0: Okay. So, can I just say I'm winded by my first 17 stacks? And I didn't even, that's just.
1: You have a brand new template on your
0: I know.
1: Box.
0: Thank you for cleaning up my nasty little box, Lonnie. That was very nice of you. You made me new.
1: Can you read it?
0: You're going to clean my button, right?
1: I'm going to yell over your button.
0: You're going to rub those buttons clean.
1: Yeah.
0: Yeah. Thank you.
1: Make them so they're not pink anymore. Why are your buttons pink?
0: They're not pink. It's my makeup. It's my cover makeup.
1: Because those buttons started out gray. Look at Sam's buttons
0: are
1: gray.
0: Sam is a man's man, and he doesn't wear makeup.
1: But yours are
0: I'm
1: pink.
0: I'm a girl.
2: Well, not all the time.
1: I'm sure there's a concert or two you've been to where you've worn some makeup.
0: Right?
2: Oh, yeah, I definitely have.
0: Like okay. Glam rock, right?
2: More like goth. Or
0: Oh, goth? Okay. Oh, yeah. Would you come in goths one morning just for Mama?
2: Yeah.
0: Okay.
2: Might give me some time, but yes.
1: Oh, we got Halloween coming up.
0: That will give us two pretty boy, you know, hair metal rockers.
1: Lonnie, have you ever worn makeup to a concert?
0: Oh,
1: at
0: God.
1: A concert?
0: Oh, don't be ridiculous.
1: As a performer? Okay.
0: Yeah.
1: Yeah.
0: He wears it, you know, most, it's just not in the morning, it's too early, but yeah, catch him any other time of the day, and he's did full kiss.
1: Full Ace Frehley, yeah.
0: Do you get the idea that we're just consciously trying to distract ourselves?
1: No.
0: From the horrors that we wake up with? Just can we talk about anything else other than this complete fascist nightmare that we've stumbled into? Oh, we have another, I don't know that it matters anymore, we have another court win. Does it matter, Chris? Does anything matter?
1: I'll take a win.
0: Does anything matter?
1: I'll take a win.
0: An Iowa judge dismissed that ridiculous lawsuit by Trump against the Des Moines Register and the former pollster Ann Seltzer. You remember she got, well, I don't know, makes you know me, I'm a little conspiratorial about 2024. Did she get it wrong? Who knows? I'm just saying. She had Kamala Harris slightly ahead. That was obviously not how it ended
1: up. Not how it panned out.
0: But that, you don't even have to be a lawyer to go that of course falls under free speech. Like people, they get polls wrong all the time. You don't have a case to
1: Trump
0: sue somebody. Yes, thank you. At its core, the plaintiff's petition seems to stretch both Iowa's statutory and common law beyond all their current bounds, turning speech that enjoys the highest category of First Amendment protection into a liability. The judge said even if he accepted Trump's claims of intentional election interference, he would still side with the defendants. Mm-hmm. It seems to me she could just have easily called election interference that, people thought she was going to win, so they stayed home or whatever. It's just, he's so ridiculous and litigious, and it's
1: that's his MO.
0: Let me get to this story.
1: What story?
0: I just, Chris, did you ever think in the year of our Lord 2026, our daily diet would be bestiality, furries flying planes? Just spontaneous morning erections and yeah, you knew that would be. that's not about work.
1: Yeah, I wake up with spontaneous erections thinking about coming into work every day.
0: Yeah. You see, Sam, he gets a boner for America. So we're doing.
1: I get a boner for you.
0: Yeah, because we're patriots in here. Chris raises that flagpole every morning. God bless you, nice. God bless the United States. Oh, I'm sorry. I was looking for Donald Trump. Yeah. Okay.
3: God bless the United States.
0: And your giant patriotic boner. Oh. Thank you, Chris Lavoie. America, a grateful nation, thanks you.
1: It is giant and patriotic.
0: Yes. Yes, I've heard. Mm-hmm. So now, was Tim Walz not right? They're just...
1: Weird.
0: Oh, my God.
1: Yeah.
0: Where, like you said, he's a sitting United States Senator. You see, I got it off some probably right-wing whack.
1: News websites all day long. I really don't stop. And I haven't seen this story, so I have no idea where he got it from. What weird corners of the internet Tommy Tuberville is going.
0: It's like waking up in a Fellini film like every morning because you're like, is that a senator on the House floor? He had charts and...
1: Yeah. Pictures of
0: pregnant boys, and I don't know what that has to do with trans and with furries, but okay. So furries, because you had to tell me, I didn't, because I don't get out much. It says people like to dress up like
1: as animal. You know, like in mascot outfits.
0: Sure.
1: Yeah.
0: Okay. So he,
1: as you do, I'm not going to yuck anyone's yum. I mean, some people do it and they don't get off on it. They just do it because they love doing it.
2: Right.
0: See,
1: And they're called furries, too.
0: Mark shares my dream. He said, Tommy Tuberville's concerned that people operating airlines are furries. My dream is to fly Qantas with a koala furry flight attendant. Me, too. I would go back to
1: little
0: Australia.
1: Koala in the commercials?
0: Yeah, I would go back to Australia to visit my best friend if I could be assured of a koala furry pilot.
1: Do you remember that koala's catchphrase?
0: No.
1: I hate Qantas. You don't remember those commercials?
0: I don't. Okay. This is the headline that... What would you do if this was your job and you woke up and you're like, I have to talk about what now? Tuberville calls for institutionalizing trans people, claims many airline pilots are trans furries. He said, I think it's time we have a broader conversation about the serious gender confusion mental illness that is, you know, I feel like a better way to suss out mental illness might be a mirror for him. What do you? I'm just being a liberal helper.
1: Getting knocked in the head repeatedly as a football player,
0: as we call him, Senator Football McDumb, is really, really dumb. Gender confusion, mental illness that is taking over this country. By taking over, he means 0.00001% of the population, I believe. Last I checked.
1: Where did he find this?
0: I don't know. In some cases, doctors don't even tell parents that their underage kid is undergoing these dangerous procedures. They go behind the parents' backs. Not happening anywhere.
1: Furry procedures?
0: No, trans procedures.
1: Okay.
0: He said, how crazy is that? It's pretty crazy, Tommy, in that it's not happening at all, and you're a United States senator talking about it. It's clear this gender confusion is a mental illness plaguing our society, and there's a significant overlap between people who are gender confused and the furry community. Okay, this is literally based on nothing. What's more concerning is that this mentally unwell furry community touts the fact that many, listen to this, every crazy conspiracy that says to you at the bar, listen to this.
1: Oh, God.
0: I'll tell you what.
1: What? I just told you.
0: I tell you what.
1: What?
0: Can't you just feel yourself sitting at the bar in Alabama? I tell you what, son. Hang on. Where's my deedly? You know, and deedly deedly. I tell you what.
1: What?
0: Them furries is flying them planes. He said this conversation with someone at an Alabama bar. Okay. And people are all like, you know, doing the drinking too much sign. Okay, Tommy. Listen to this. Listen up, boy.
1: Listen to this. Yeah.
0: Many airline pilots, flight attendants, and air traffic controllers are part of the furry community. Wow.
1: Where?
0: I prefer that than a gamer, I think, but I don't.
1: Well.
0: Lord help us.
1: I've met more gamers than I've met furries. And
0: Yeah. Okay. It would be kind of funny to be flying in. You see like a giant. The controls. That'd be funny. Okay.
1: Where did he get the impression that
0: Don't they have to redo that entire movie Airplane? I think so. We need to update it.
1: Was Autopilot a furry?
0: No,
1: would he be considered a furry?
0: He's an inflatable. He has
1: so
0: no fur.
1: So are some furries.
0: He had no fur. Lonnie's really enjoying this segment. Lord help us. It's terrifying when you think about this. When you walk out onto a commercial flight, it's possible a pilot filing your plane could have a deranged fetish of dressing up like an animal. You can't make this up. Oh, yes, you can if you're extremely mentally ill, Senator. It is in the best interest of our country to bring back mental institutions as a normal part of our society instead of sweeping it under the rug. Otherwise, we're just sitting ducks until the next gender-confused person decides to show up at our churches or our schools and start committing acts of violence. It's coming.
1: What?
0: Wow. Wow.
1: That was
0: quite
1: a leap.
0: That was a leap.
1: Whoa.
0: Wow. Wow. Is that the San Diego chicken with an Uzi? What's happening?
1: I'm pretty sure that furries are the people least likely to carry automatic weapons.
0: One would.
2: Yeah. Also, where would you hide that?
1: Right.
0: Somewhere in your, you know,
1: your
0: fur.
1: If you're you know, kangaroo or a koala, then you hide it in your pouch.
0: Oh, exactly.
1: Yeah.
0: Those are the ones you got to watch out for. The furry
1: the marsupials.
0: Yeah, they're the ones that are obviously armed. I want to know, are they going to do a test, like a national IQ test, Chris, at some point, and find out like how many IQ points we've lost these last 10 years having to cover this.
1: What it shows is the education level of Alabama, because Alabama chose to send someone like that to the Senate.
0: That's what they considered a smart guy.
1: Exactly.
0: That's that guy told me, I tell you what, about the furry pilots at the bar. That guy.
1: And Alabama thought that was appropriate to send to the Senate.
0: Whew. Okay, Carl Frisch, Stephen Beschloss, and Dana Goldberg all coming up on the show to Steady Mama. 20 minutes after the hour, this portion of the show brought to you by Native Path Hydrate. Boy, oh boy, do I need this. I'm having a big birthday next week, and I'm just telling you. Dehydration.
1: And you're dried up.
0: I am all dried up. I'm a dried up shell of my former self. 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The longer your cells are hydrated, the better your chances to enhance your health and transform your life, which is even more important as we age. What did I say when I came in? I stepped in a hole yesterday and sprained my ankle. I'm just saying, everybody needs it, but as you age, you need it even more.
1: Right.
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0: 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You've heard the breaking news. They just I banned those same reporters that won the court ruling yesterday from the White House. More important than ever now, it's a match day today, thanks to unbelievably attractive frontline funders like Joe in Washington, D.C., and Diane in Avalon, California.
1: Oh, wow.
0: Hiya, gals. 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
1: Yeah.
0: Please go now. 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

0: That's as hard as I can rock at my age.
1: I don't think anybody's ever done that to Jimi Hendrix.
0: Really?
1: Yeah.
0: This thing? It's my shout out to Austin. Hook 'em horns. Okay.
2: Yeah, that kind of predates.
1: Yeah.
0: All right.
1: Jimi Hendrix predates that.
0: Yeah. Let's talk about the wrongness of Chris LaVoy for a moment and how he must constantly yuck my yum.
1: And I have a rebuttal.
0: Oh, do you?
3: No.
0: See, I shouldn't give you a heads up by having you print these. I can't. This is cut off, so I can't see who's posted it, but it was mentioned yesterday on your show. Trump cannot be tried at the ICC. He actually can be. While it's true the U.S. is not a signatory to the ICC, charging only requires the country where the offense occurred to be a signer. Please correct so the public is aware. No spiders. Hashtag Chris is wrong. Trending. The international... Criminal court can exercise jurisdiction over individuals from non-member states if the case is referred by the UN Security Council or if certain conditions are met under its statutes. Yes, sir, time for your rebuttal.
1: The Rome Statute explicitly rejects immunity for heads of state, and exercising proper jurisdiction, the ICC can issue an arrest warrant against a current or former U.S. president. However, the warrant will likely go unenforced. The combined effects of not being a state party to the Rome Statute, the Security Council, UN Security Council's veto power, domestic absolute immunity for official acts, and coercive measures such as the Hague Invasion Act, reinforced by Executive Order 14203, create a lifelong shield around U.S. presidents. This protection is strategic and maintained through threats of force and economic sanctions against the ICC. International criminal law, designed to be universal, thus reveals a structural imbalance
0: that
1: cannot reach U.S. presidents for prosecution, even for the most serious crimes they may commit.
0: Chris LaVoy, full-time yucker of everyone's yums.
1: I'm right.
0: Full-time buzzkill.
1: I'm right.
0: Let's go to Pete in Wisconsin. Hi, Pete.
4: Hey, good morning, everybody.
0: Good morning.
4: And I'm here strictly for the nonsense today.
1: Sure.
0: Me too.
4: And this is kind of a callback. So John Ossoff, I believe you call him Atticus Finch.
0: Yes.
4: Mm-hmm. I believe, now hear me out, this is a fundraising idea for him, and it all spins off of the Hassan Piker Undish photo.
0: Okay.
4: If he were to take a picture of himself in, like, Superman underoos and put it behind a paywall, I guarantee you all those good old boys down south would be flooding to download. Like a dollar a load, basically.
1: A download.
0: All right. Yeah, uh-huh. I'll say. That's what the kids are calling it.
1: I think Ossoff is a little above that.
0: I think so, too. By the way, Donna said, hi, Steph, happy early birthday. Have a great vacation. Did I miss it, or do you not talk about Mark Wayne Mullen sharing an apartment in D.C. with a guy he met at the gym?
1: We did.
0: Oh, we'll talk about that next.
1: Oh.
0: We'll talk to Carl.
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15: Hi. 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
15: Well, before I left my campsite, I was putting out my fire, and out of nowhere, Smokey Bear showed up and hugged me?
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0: I want to talk about independents, but independents who don't lean towards either the Democratic or Republican Party, so-called pure independents. And these numbers and the shift from where we were back in 2024, I mean, look at these numbers. And this is an average of two different polls, pure independent voters on Trump versus Kamala Harris. When you average the CES and Pew Validated Voter Survey, he beat Donald Trump, beat Kamala Harris by 15 points. Look at his net approval rating now with pure independents, those who don't lean towards either the Democratic or Republican Party. It's negative 71 points. I mean, these are the deep depths of the ocean. You never see numbers like these. This is, Johnny B, what is this? This is an 86-point shift away from the president.
1: Wow, that is underwater. That is
2: ugly. Ugly.
1: Wow. Okay, yes, we know it's from Popeye. All right, uh-huh. Hey, let's talk to this guy. Look who's here.
3: Carl.
1: Carl Frisch, let's talk to our fancy Fairfax County school board friend, shall we? CarlFrisch.com. Yeah. Hi, good morning, Carl Frisch. Hello.
4: Good morning. I'm just staring at the president's numbers right here.
5: Under the ocean.
1: I see what you did there. I have to say that we call him wildly dramatic CNN data reporter Harry Enten, but that you've been in politics a long time. That is really, those are extraordinary numbers, aren't they? Oh, my God.
4: Yeah. Yes, as in the words of the woman in the cafe, I'll have what he's having.
5: Yeah.
4: And, you know, look, I try not to get too spun up or spun down on the polling. It'd be hard to be spun down on the polling at this point. When we've talked about elections in the past, it's always been like, well, there's this poll that looks good for us. There's that poll that looks bad for us. I have yet to see a poll in the last 2 months that looks bad for us.
5: Yeah.
4: In fact, when you have people who are, you know, usually reticent to get too excited about the prospects of an election, talking about places like Kansas, Nebraska, South Carolina, and Mississippi.
1: Yeah.
4: Something's going on out there.
1: Yeah. But what did he just say, Chris? It's an 86-point switch. Mm-hmm. I mean, I've never seen that in my lifetime covering politics.
4: No, certainly not. And keep in mind there, you know, there are a lot of independents who are Democrats who just don't want to be called Democrats, or Republicans who just don't want to be called Republicans. But he's talking about people who truly are independents, and they typically swing one direction or another depending on the election. So a huge swing like that is enormously impactful. But you're seeing these types of things playing out across the country. The youngest voters, we've seen a remarkable turnaround in favor of Democrats as well. Hispanic voters, especially in South Texas, this is one of the things that's driving the numbers behind Tallarico, and in South Florida as well. I mean, you've got Republican members of Congress now cutting ads, not attacking Trump, because I don't think that they're
1: running
4: quite
1: away
4: that brave
1: from him.
4: But basically saying like, oh, you know, maybe we should tone it down, Mr. President. Which, by the way, I think is a horrible strategy, because it just shows how tied they are to his hip and how unwilling they are to actually be critical.
1: Yeah.
4: Because there's not a voter out there who's thinking of voting against the president in this election who thinks maybe the president should just tone it down. They want him to knock it off.
1: Yeah. Yeah. When you said voters that go both ways, I thought you meant Lauren Boebert. But that's another story for another day. Hey, let's do this particular...
4: you can only say her name one more time this show.
5: Right. Yep.
1: Or you get Beetlejuiced?
5: Uh-huh.
1: Okay. All right. You know, I'm a former DJ, so I take requests. And someone just requested on social media why I just didn't get to it yet. Mark Wayne, Jimmy, Ricky Bobby... Colby Carrington Mullen lives with totally not gay GOP representative is the headline.
5: Yeah.
1: He commands his department of 260,000 employees and a multi-billion dollar security apparatus. But Mark Wayne Mullen still prefers a shared living arrangement akin to a college dorm. Mm-hmm. He's the married 49-year-old Oklahoma senator and MMA fighter. Oh, he likes to grease up and wrestle other fight other men. So that was not at all a tip off. Lives with Republican married. The two close friends served together in Congress before Mullen became Secretary of Homeland Security. Have roomed together for 3 years, holding. Wow, prices are bad, aren't they, Carl? Holding down a shared house in Capitol Hill that Mullen owns. Yes, apparently there's been a lot of speculation that Smith is closeted.
2: Well, there's, I mean, that's kind of common for people in the House, but not for members of the cabinet.
1: Yes.
4: I mean, there's even been senators that have roomed with other senators.
2: Sure.
4: But, you know, typically not the ones that have sold out and can afford to buy, you know, giant houses.
2: Sure.
4: So, you know, I don't know about Congressman Smith or Cabinet Secretary Rock Hudson.
1: It's speculation, but Spiro's ghost on Blue Sky, I don't know, said it's more than just an unusual arrangement. He lives with Congressman Jason Smith as a gay man. I can tell you that Smith is the most ridiculous closet case in all of Congress. He could compete with Paul Lynn for being obviously gay. This normally would be meaningless, except that these people are homophobic hypocrites who attack minorities and so much worse. Anyway, so that, you know, that's, it's always the hypocrisy, right?
4: It's always the hypocrisy, and it's everything in me right now to not do my Paul Lynde impression. But,
1: yeah. Me too. No.
4: Look, I'm more interested about how they're screwing over the American people than about who they're screwing.
2: Yeah.
4: And look, everything in this election is pointing towards the fact that the people are fed up. They're fed up with, you know, Congress doing absolutely nothing, let alone doing anything that will make their lives just a little bit easier. Mm-hmm. They're fed up with a president who keeps telling them that, you know, their feelings about not doing well in this economy are just Democratic talking points. I mean, it's just baloney. And the more they continue to dig that hole, the more we're going to see polling that points in the direction we're seeing.
1: Well, and Carl, I think part of it, too, is that we're all struggling to, you know, pay for anything. And so that, not that the corruption wouldn't be horrible by itself, but I think at a time when we can't afford anything, there's just one story. There's a story, Chris, more than one a day, right? One an hour, maybe? Yeah. Trump bought and sold shares in Musk's SpaceX in July. He bought as much as $50,000 worth of shares and sold as much as $15,000 in Elon Musk's SpaceX. The latest trades add a new financial link between the president and Musk's rocket company at a time when the administration is making decisions that could affect the firm's fortunes. I mean, if you are feeling like he is just in bed with his billionaire buddies making them more money while we're all starving, you're not alone, right? I mean, that's why it's what a lot of candidates are saying is resonating with people, because it is. It's the Epstein class versus the rest of us.
4: That's right. And it is a group of people who are ingratiating themselves at every turn. They're not even just, you know, they're taking advantage of their power to do this as well. Right. They're not just, you know, making money on something that changes, you know, in the economy. They are making changes in the economy to suit their bottom lines.
1: Yeah.
4: And I think people know that. I think they've always known that to be the case.
1: They're literally robbing us blind. RFK took $12 million from Minority Health for his security. I mean, they just, it's like a smash and grab, like we say every day, Carl. The Department of Health and Human Service informed Congressional Appropriations it's moving $12 million from the Office of Minority Health to cover the ballooning cost of security for Bobby Kennedy. It grew from roughly $10 million in fiscal year 25 to $17 million in fiscal year 2026. The HHS cut $12 million from the Minority Health Office rather than just the $7 million that represented increased security costs. I mean, they're just in there helping themselves to write anything they want of taxpayer money.
4: That's right. And, you know, there was a time when we thought it was quaint that Trump would say, like, I could do anything. I could shoot somebody on Fifth Avenue and my supporters would stick with me.
1: Yeah.
4: This is the natural outgrowth of that mentality, is this idea that they can do anything they want. They can sell the government to the highest bidder or even just a mediocre bidder. Mm-hmm. They can profit personally off of every aspect of their work because they don't think that they'll ever be held accountable. Certainly the Republican Congress will never hold them accountable. But I will tell you, I think the Oversight Committee in the next Congress is going to deserve time and a half because they're going to be extremely busy.
1: Yeah.
2: Yeah.
1: Carl, so sorry, I'm sorry. I'm in the midst of the breaking news on the, you know, press ban, where of course they're defying the court order and still not letting them in, even though a judge ruled yesterday they must let these outlets back in. You don't have to be a lawyer to go, you can't defy a court order, and here we are. As Chris always says, who's going to enforce it, right?
4: That's right. You know, we saw what happens when the courts actually step in and enforce, when they held Missouri Secretary of State in contempt until he corrected his behavior. Mm-hmm. That's the kind of thing that needs to happen when the administration is not willing to do, is not willing to follow the law. And the fact that there are not more outlets that look at this and say that is not acceptable, that is the government censoring free speech of the press, is frightening. I was heartened to see Fox News joining the bandwagon of people saying enough, but every outlet that covers the White House should be doing the same.
1: So, and also, J.D. Vance was reportedly the anonymous White House source behind a story that Trump's administration is now pointing to as evidence why Politico deserved to lose White House access. Chris keeps bringing this up. This national security is going to be their BS thing for everything. It, you know, why the ballroom needs a bunker and the, you know, arch at Arlington mm-hmm. needs a sniper nest and, you know, and this is, you know, banning reporters. It's national security. I mean, and meanwhile, they've identified the official as J.D. Vance. It was a story about negotiations to end the war in Iran. And so, I mean, they just, Trump's UN swipe at CNN's Caitlin Collins becomes evidence in the press ban lawsuit. I mean, so I guess the good news is we keep winning in court after court, right? But now we're at the who enforces it part.
4: Well, and look, what's going to happen is when Democrats regain the majority in Congress, they're going to be subpoenaing things, and you're going to watch this administration deny every subpoena, deny every request. They're going to lie under oath, and they're going to tempt Congress to hold them accountable, and I have every assurance that they will.
1: Yeah. All right, real quick before you go, the Cook Political Report shifts two more Senate races toward Dems in Kansas, Roger Marshall, that disgrace, and Darlene Graham in South Carolina. I think it was Bob Sesko was saying yesterday, I mean, boy, talk about a bellwether if Darlene Graham loses in South Carolina, right?
4: I mean, it would be enormous. They're also talking about Mississippi. And, you know, Kansas is just interesting. Kansas has shown a remarkable ability in recent years to elect Democrats statewide who are practical and whatnot in the face of Republican extremism. I don't know how you can get more extreme than an incumbent Republican senator who is a medical doctor who would not stand up to RFK talking about how he is suing his own patients.
1: 700 of them. Yep.
4: As if it's a good thing.
1: Yeah.
4: I'm not surprised that the numbers are moving the way they are in Kansas.
1: Well, and let's talk real quick about my sister's home state, North Carolina. GOP is deeply worried about the North Carolina Senate race. So this is Whatley is consistently trailed former Democratic Governor Roy Cooper in polling by greater margins than Republican nominees in nearly every other battleground. That's a big bellwether. Republican super PAC just canceled. $6.5 million in advertising.
4: That's right. That's the death knell right there. Is, you know, he's already not fundraising well, and to see them pulling out their funding as well is a huge deal.
1: Yep.
4: And we're going to see that in other places too. Soon enough.
1: All right, Carl. We love you.
2: We do.
1: I will see you next
4: couple
1: week.
4: Weeks.
1: Okay.
4: All right.
1: Love you.
2: All right.
1: 47 minutes after the hour, we roll along. Stephen Beschloss coming up on the Stephanie Miller Show.
6: 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Yes, family.
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0: Okay, got to tell you a scary story. Batavia, Illinois, 2:40 in the morning. A woman sees a flashlight, a shadow outside her window. Police say the man in her backyard was a registered sex offender. A military court convicted him in 2024. He had taken a sailor's key card, let himself into her bedroom, watched her sleep. He never met the woman in Batavia. He saw her on social media, researched her, found her home address, researched. Let me translate that word for you. A people search site will sell a report on you for about $2. Home address, phone, relatives, everywhere you've lived. I use Inkake.
1: Okay, good.
0: It sends requests to more than 420 data broker and people search sites on your behalf to remove your name from their databases. 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I get a report from them every week. 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

0: 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Now more than ever, man, trying to cram Christian nationalism down our throats. Yep. I'm telling you, through this armed services, on and on. Religious freedom does not mean the government gets to pick a favorite religion and then act surprised when everyone else objects. 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It is favoritism with better branding. We've got government officials talking about building more bridges between church and state. No, and also no.
1: Yeah.
0: 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Dr. Doom will join us tomorrow now, along with Dean Obadalla and John Fuglesang and Frangela.
1: That's right.
0: Glenn Kirshner will be in the air on the way to my birthday party. Okay. Where are we here? Eileen in Georgia. Hi, Eileen.
2: Hey there.
0: Hi.
2: I'm in part of Georgia that borders on Alabama.
1: Uh-huh. Okay.
2: And like when I went into Alabama, I always felt like I lost my 2 points. but the reason I got them back when I came back to Georgia.
1: Okay.
2: But the reason Tuberville was elected, he was a football coach.
0: Yeah.
2: That's all. He was a really good coach for Auburn.
0: It's like a religion in, you know, Alabama, Texas, you name it, right?
2: Oh, my God. That was such a shock to me. College football is God. But that's why they voted for this idiot that doesn't even know the two branches of government.
0: Yeah. We were just saying it's perhaps a good idea to not vote for someone who's been struck in the head too many times.
1: Right.
0: Yeah. Be it from, you know.
2: Oh, no question.
0: Football.
2: No question.
0: I don't know, whatever else.
1: Right.
0: Who's, Mark Wayne, Ricky Bobby Mullen was an MMA fighter, so he has also been struck in the head. And he looks like it. You know what I mean? Like, he always looks like he was just struck in the head before he starts talking.
1: Yeah.
0: I was saying. Okay, can I just say how much I'm loving me some Abdul Al-Sayed? Because you know I love me a potty mouth.
1: Uh-huh.
3: I feel like we needed, like, a lettuce accountability act. Those did have a consequence. And you see it in the failure of our FDA to protect us from shit lettuce, and the failure of our CDC to even count the number of people who are affected by shit lettuce. And so these corporations say, no, no, no, leave it to us. We'll enforce for ourselves. And then 6,000 people get cyclosporiasis.
1: Yeah.
0: Yeah.
1: Exactly. Now, that's...
0: By the way, where's my...
1: That puts it in plain English. That's why people like him.
0: Where's my beefcake stack for you?
1: What?
0: Not that kind of beefcake. The faulty beef that... Where's that?
1: I don't know.
0: You're
1: the one who... sorted things
0: it's
1: over
0: here.
1: There.
0: I know. I did not do a good job. Okay. It's whatever that beef that they imported and, of course, didn't inspect, and now it's like,
1: oh,
0: surprise,
1: it's bad beef.
0: It's all contaminated.
1: Yeah.
0: Oh, it's all right. I'm just saying, you know, you have a lot of protein-related needs, so
1: I do
0: pay attention to protein-related stories for you. Okay. Don in Denver City by the Bay. Hello, Don.
4: Good morning, beautiful people. How's it going?
1: Good.
0: Go ahead.
4: Hey, you know what, guys? I liked it when we had a president that when somebody yelled pedophile, didn't immediately flip somebody out because they know they're exactly talking to that individual. Yeah. I liked it when a president didn't threaten to annihilate an entire country off the face of the map. Mm-hmm. I liked it when we had a president that could actually be a role model for our young people and not act like a decrepit, old, angry man every day and get in there attacking a reporter like Rachel Scott or any woman reporter for that matter.
0: Yeah.
4: And just show his true character. I mean, if one picture is worth a thousand words, it's like the memorial service at 9/11 2 weeks ago where he's falling asleep.
0: Wow.
4: And a few days earlier, he's getting in Rachel Scott's face, sneering at her.
0: Yeah.
4: And, you know, he's just a bitter, angry old man. And, I liked it when we had somebody we could actually, you know, I have to look at about maybe 1 minute of Barack Obama just to flush all the
0: just,
4: Trump.
0: Don, I was just going to say, I've seen so many videos lately. He's literally, Chris, I realized I was literally tearing up.
1: Yeah.
0: It was the one where he surprised the veterans and got on the bus.
1: Uh-huh.
0: And all these veterans, the look on their face, like he'd surprised them and got on just to thank them. Mm-hmm. And I just, oh my God, are you see anything like with him with kids? And I start crying.
1: Right.
0: Because I'm like, oh, my God, we used to have all this decency and, you know, just in the Oval Office. Speaking of veterans, this is today. Navy says 8 sailors with the USS Lincoln attempted suicide.
1: Yeah.
0: So you know, we're not getting the real story on anything. The number of troops that had died, we didn't know this. There were this many suicide attempts.
1: Right.
0: We didn't know all of our bases pretty much were destroyed. We were all out of ammunition. Right. Until, and that's the importance of the free press, which is what we're dealing with this morning in spades.
1: Yeah, they're trying to sell us a happier story than what actually is.
0: Yeah,
1: you know, it's all a part of this stupid salesman technique that Trump has got going on.
0: Yeah, and you know who confirmed the Navy story? The Navy Secretary.
1: Yeah.
0: The acting Navy Secretary.
1: Hung Cao?
0: Yes, Hung Cao. Okay. Listen, I just... I need everything.
1: I know Hung Cao is a terrible person, but... You're walking a fine line there.
0: Okay, I'm sorry. Also, cows are female, so it doesn't really make sense, but it's still funny. Okay. You know, we were talking about the stupid, I don't, Tuberville furry pilots, something, trans, I don't, I was just saying, I guess this is good news for us before the midterms, because they always do this stupid culture war BS that affects nobody's life that isn't even real.
1: Right.
0: Like eating dogs and cats, it's just lies, but it's also, when people can't buy groceries or fill up their tank, you're just like... What? I mean, and then this one, Trump officials have pitched adding his name to the Ford Theater where Lincoln was assassinated. I'm like, oh my God. There's White House officials circulating a list of government sites that could have Trump's name affixed to the. That's all they're doing.
1: Yeah.
0: That's all they're working on.
1: He's come out this morning and said that that's a Democrat hoax.
0: Oh, is it? Yeah. Okay. Does Democrat have a B? All right, I just lost three more IQ points. Okay, Stephen Beshkoff.
1: It's like you moved to Alabama.
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12: NBC News Radio, I'm Michael Kastner. The president of Iran says he wants to make a deal with the U.S. before the midterm elections. More from Mark Mayfield.
13: Iranian President Masoud Pezeshkian spoke to reporters at the UN on Thursday and said he would like the U.S. to return to the Memorandum of Understanding that was signed in June before the upcoming elections. His comment comes just days after President Trump told world leaders at the UN General Assembly that the U.S. will make a deal with Iran right after the election because it doesn't make sense for them not to, and claimed they're waiting to see how he does in the midterms.
12: President Trump and Chinese President Xi Jinping will tour the National Archives today, where the two leaders are expected to talk about the history and the future between the two countries. Xi is in the U.S. for the first time in a decade, where he was feted Thursday night at a lavish state dinner at the White House. The California Supreme Court says Republican Sheriff Chad Bianco illegally seized hundreds of thousands of ballots that were cast during a special election. More from Sharon Reardon.
14: Bianco seized around 650,000 ballots. He claimed they were needed to rule out the possibility of voter fraud. The justice's unanimous decision found California law requires ballots to remain in the custody of election officials, even during a criminal investigation. On Thursday, Governor Gavin Newsom welcomed the high court's decision, saying, quote, "Today's ruling affirms that in California, we will defend democracy using every branch of government," end quote. Newsom also pointed to new election laws he signed last week, saying they add protections to prevent similar actions in the future.
12: Macklemore has announced the Free Palestine Tour. The news comes after the Grammy-winning rapper was dropped as opener from Ed Ed Sheeran's U.S. tour after making Free Palestine remarks during his set in New Jersey. Michael Kastner, NBC News Radio. Amnesty International is calling for an end to U.S. immigration and customs enforcement. More from Tammy Trujillo.
15: The Human Rights Organization released a 168-page report on Thursday that said ICE should be abolished and that no reforms would overcome the department's abuses, such as fatal shootings, attacks on protesters, and what it called cruel treatment at detention centers. A White House spokesperson called the report smears intended to vilify ICE officers. There's been no response from ICE, which was established in 2003 after the 9/11 attacks.
12: After months of preparations, Pope Leo has arrived in France for a four-day visit. He's scheduled to visit the cities of Lourdes, Paris, and Metz. He'll lead a prayer at Paris's Notre Dame Cathedral, making him the first pope to visit since a 2019 fire nearly destroyed the iconic church. Some 600,000 people have already signed up to attend an outdoor mass in central Paris on Saturday. We're remembering the late Dolly Parton today. Not only is it Dolly Day in Nashville, many cities across the country are celebrating the Queen of Country Music. California has declared September 25th Dolly Parton Day. 9-2-5 was chosen for Parton's classic hit, 9-5. More than 182,000 children in California are currently enrolled in Parton's Imagination Library, the literacy program she founded that provides free books to children. Meanwhile, in New York City, today is Dolly Parton Appreciation Day in honor of the late music star's contributions to humanity. Knicks captain Jalen Brunson is preparing to host the season premiere of SNL this weekend. The leader of the reigning NBA champion said he's a little nervous stepping onto the stage instead of the hardwood.
16: There'll be nerves for sure. There would definitely be some nerves. Hopefully, once the lights turn on, all that goes away.
12: Michael Kastner, NBC News Radio.
17: And now for your Alternative Talk weather outlook. For this Friday, it'll be a bit of a stormier day out there with a possible afternoon thunderstorm and winds gusting up to 20 miles per hour. Daytime temperatures will be around 62 degrees and overnight, partly cloudy with a low around 50. Heading into the weekend, the storms clear out on Saturday for mostly sunny skies, bringing us a high near 63 and a low around 49. And finally for Sunday, mostly sunny skies, high near 64.
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28: Hi, Lily Collins here. We've made a lot of progress in the last 100.

0: have one of the truly unsung dipshits in the Senate, former football coach, current Alabama U.S. Senator Tommy Tuberville, who gave a speech on the Senate floor warning about the dangers of furries. You know, the people who dress up in the dangers of furries flying your airplane.
1: Many airline pilots, flight attendants, and air traffic controllers are part of the furry community. Lord help us.
0: That's right. Only the Lord and Donald Trump can stop these six-foot squirrels from flying you to Phoenix on Southwest. I cannot think of a more serious made-up problem in this country right now than furries flying airplanes.
2: My God. Dear Jesus. All right. Yes, we are... Well, we already failed our national IQ test. That's why Trump's in the Oval Office. But I'm telling you, we're losing several points a day. Meanwhile, the Trump TV,
3: yeah,
2: not so much. That was their way around. You know, the press band, they're just going to do their own, dear leader, state TV.
3: Uh-huh.
2: Donald Trump's 24/7 TV, quote-unquote, channel has lost almost 95% of its already meager viewership in a humiliating disaster for the president.
3: Even the late-night Stephanie Miller show didn't lose 95%.
2: Oh, my God. I was a juggernaut compared to this. He has declared himself the king of ratings. This is, he may need to think of a new name. It opened to 8,000 viewers, peaked at 8,500, and then collapsed to more than half of that 90 minutes mm-hmm. later. Mm-hmm. Dear. And cratered below 1,000 viewers by 6 a.m.
3: It was in the hundreds?
2: Yes.
3: Oh,
2: they recorded an astonishing low of 427 viewers at around 7 a.m., down about half from the same period 24 hours earlier, and down a staggering almost 95% from its opening. So far, it has shown only reruns of old speeches and engagements. Another spectacular idea. Have I mentioned everything Trump touches dies? Like this one, if you don't mind my sporting the sport for a minute.
3: Okay.
2: The commander in jinx. Trump has met many athletes in the second term. At least 11 of them are now injured.
3: Oh, jeez.
2: It's just...
3: Oh, that's not good.
2: Right?
3: 11?
2: There's a book saying everything Trump touches dies. Just saying. Okay. Hey, yeah, yeah. Let's go to... Can't carry the four divided by... David in Pennsylvania. Hi, David.
4: Hello, Stephanie. Greetings from Lancaster County.
2: Hello.
4: I just wanted to give a quick, shout out to our candidate, Democratic candidate from PA 11 for U.S. House, who's running against Lloyd Smucker, the incumbent. Mm. Her name is Nancy Mannion, and the reason I'm calling is that she is not receiving any financial support from the national and state level of the Democratic Party, so she can't put any commercials on television. So, but Lloyd Smucker is getting tons of money from the Republican Party to do some slick ads. But there's nothing from her that she can counter on television.
3: You just
4: probably
3: did it here
4: dumping
3: on radio.
4: The money.
2: What's that?
3: You just did it here.
2: There
3: on
2: you go. There you go. You just got a free radio ad.
3: That's right.
2: You're welcome. Okay.
3: I wonder if he was from near Intercourse.
2: Oh, Intercourse, Pennsylvania?
3: Uh-huh. Or, that's in Lancaster County.
2: Wait, are we thinking of, is it Pennsylvania? Yeah, exit 69?
3: No, that's Michigan.
2: Oh, Michigan, Big Beaver Road.
3: Big Beaver
2: is actually,
3: Road
2: it's exit 69.
3: Outside of
2: Sam,
3: Detroit.
2: Just so you know, in case you ever want to, you know.
3: No, there's nothing in there.
2: No.
3: We're just letting you know.
2: You get to say nice beaver, because it is a...
3: Oh, nice beaver.
2: Yeah.
3: Okay.
2: If you ever want to get into it, you know, a beaver corridor, we're just offering
5: nice
2: some.
5: Nice beaver.
6: Mm-hmm. Thank you.
2: Right.
6: I just had it stuffed.
2: Okay, did you see Mitch McConnell's latest thing as a sort of a peace sign or something? Like, he's not verbal, but he just, when reporters ask him stuff, he's like...
3: Like Nixon?
2: I don't really... I don't know. I thought Lori made a great point. She said, let's say Mitch McConnell were to get wheeled into a bank asking for a large loan with a non-family member coaxing and prodding him along the way.
3: Yeah.
2: Would they think he was at his full capacity and able to make personal financial decisions? Would they think this was, or would they think this is possible fraud happening with elder abuse? I mean, the fact that it's just yet another egregious power grab by the Republicans that they're still doing this ridiculous

0: Clinging to power. Okay, Miles Taylor, our friend, says, fun fact. Oh, pardon me. Let me. The U.S. House can sue a sitting president with a simple majority vote. If the Democrats retake the chamber, they should do more than just investigate Trump's corruption. They should sue him in federal court for the illegal ballroom, the Qatari jet, and more. We will talk to legal ad Dino Badala about that tomorrow. Yep. You know I'm an all-of-the-above girl.
1: I know.
0: Okay, speaking of midterms, Gina Hinojosa. I said
1: it right.
0: Yay! The next governor of the great state of Texas.
2: He's hiding from his record. It is indefensible. He's been in charge for 12 years now, and I just went through the stats. That's Greg Abbott's record. The most uninsured, most bankruptcies, most people disconnected from their electricity. That is his record. He owns it, and he's hiding from it, and he's hiding from the voters. Actually, he would be a fool to debate me at this point because his record is trash.
0: But how do you get away with that with voters? It also, Tallarico, Ken Paxton won't debate him. How do you get away with that kind of cowardice?
1: The polls show that they're not getting away with it.
0: Yeah, James Tallarico on this.
3: You know, we have agreed to, I think it's five debates as of today, and Ken Paxton has declined every single one. But I get it. If I had Ken Paxton's career of corruption, I wouldn't want to answer these questions either. I wouldn't want to answer the question, why did you give an Epstein-style sweetheart deal to an admitted child predator? Why were you impeached by your fellow Republicans, by your own party? Why do you own 15 homes on a government salary?
1: Yeah.
0: Susan Collins won't debate. She hasn't given a town hall in 11 billion years. And now she especially won't because of this corruption scandal that stinks to high heaven. This one, thank you, anchors that are starting to push back. He had the RNC chair on.
4: When you look at what's going on right now, gas prices nationally, Joe, $4.47 on average. Diesel prices on average, $6.50. Mortgage rates right now are at above 7% nationally. Inflation is at 3.4%, while average hourly earnings are lower than that at 3.1%. How are you making the case that that is the golden age?
5: Joe Biden left as an absolute disaster. He'll get things back on track. We just got to give him more time.
4: Is that really the pitch heading into November? Give us more time?
0: That's it.
1: Yeah.
0: Blame Biden and give us more time. It's unbelievable. Senator John Barrasso, here we go.
6: Mm-hmm. This is the choice the voters are going to have to choose this fall. Is it going to be common sense Republicans, crazy Democrats who really do seem like an anti-American hate group?
0: Says the party of the J6 terrorists. Okay, yes. We're a bunch of furry haters. That's what we are, Chris.
1: Yeah. No, we're furry lovers.
0: Yeah, exactly. Okay, let's go to Bill in Jersey. Hi, Bill.
7: Yeah, hi. This thing with Tuberville is crazy because he's only like 4 points ahead of Jones.
1: Oh, wow.
7: And for him to come out and say, yeah. So how can he come out and say something so stupid that everybody will remember?
1: Yeah.
7: And at this point, doesn't he talk to anybody before he does this stuff? I mean, it's insane.
0: Yeah.
7: Someone on MS Now this morning said about the fact that the woman couldn't get into the White House. Mm-hmm. Said, well, sometimes it takes time for them to get it. I mean, this is the Secret Service. You think they'd know immediately, especially it's on media and everything, that they're supposed to allow them in.
0: Yeah, yeah. We are not, phrase, Chris, boo-boo the fool.
1: We are not.
0: Up in here. In other midterm news, Vivek Ramaswamy tries to brag about speaking to the press. He said, when was the last time Amy Acton gave you the opportunity to do what we're doing today and have done twice this week? Reporter, yesterday. Okay. they got nothing.
1: No.
0: They got nothing.
1: Nope.
0: Is my point. Wow. So as we've been mentioning all morning, China Z got a B-2 flyover, F-22s, mm-hmm. and a full honor guard of military paparazzi. You know, it does that for dictators, for Putin and who, by the way, both of whom are helping Iran kill us.
1: Z did not meet Trump at the airport in China when Trump went to China.
0: Oh, my God. And he looks like he wants to go home already. Yeah. He does not look impressed at all.
1: Not at all.
0: Canada got 50% tariffs. Europe got threatened. NATO allies treated like adversaries. Our biggest adversary treated like royalty. Tough on China is doing a lot of heavy lifting these days. Andy Ostry just said the Manchurian candidate, who held an emergency primetime address in July about the threats from China, who warns about communists every single day, literally rolled out the red carpet for China and its brutal dictator. It's just... I mean, how embarrassing can this get? Remember when he had the troops, like, roll out the our soldiers roll out the carpet for Putin? Okay. All right. I'm sorry. This is the Alaska race. So I'm going to have a feminist frenzy if you guys want to just, you know, go out for coffee for a minute.
1: All right.
0: It's just, it happens every time, whether it's Kamala or whoever. This is Mary Peltola as she's pulled ahead in Alaska.
1: Yep.
0: Prosecution Exhibit A on how we got this stain as president twice. When a Democratic woman is running for high political office and is leading in the polls or very, very close, we'd expect a breathless exclusive on how her office is disorganized and chaotic, how she's hard on her staff, always late in the cycle, an October surprise. Curiously, though, we rarely see such exposés on GOP candidates, either men or women. It's in the New York Times, angry outburst, whatever, about her, you know, her office or something. It's just do not fall for it.
1: I can't imagine that a lot of people in Alaska are reading the New York Times anyway.
0: Probably not. All right. We have Stephen Beschloss, a journalist. He writes America, America. So that's how much he loves
1: America. It's the place America. He named it twice.
0: Yes, exactly. He's in for Dr. Redlener today. Dr. Redlener will join us tomorrow. Mm-hmm. And then the delightful Dana Goldberg coming up. 17 minutes after the hour, this portion of the show brought to you by Cozy Earth. Oh, the guy that owns the show is coming in today. Okay. I have some Cozy Earth pajamas for him. 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
1: Hot and clammy in the morning, everybody.
0: That's right. 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
0: Remember?
1: Well.
0: Yeah. 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
1: You're the one with the clam.
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16: Everything is awesome. Everything is cool when you're part of a team. Everything is awesome when we live it up.
17: Stephanie Miller.
16: I dream. Everything is better when we stick to
17: Stephanie Miller.
16: Yeah.

0: Yeah, it is the Stephanie Miller Show. Okay, we talked about this yesterday, but thank you, Torin. He said, so you pay for insurance, stay healthy enough to never file a claim, and that makes your coverage suspicious?
1: Yep.
0: How do they not understand insurance? That's kind of always been the point of insurance, is healthy people subsidize people that are not. I mean,
1: that's the point of insurance.
0: I'm super healthy, knock on wood. I don't hardly ever use my health insurance. Like, but that's the whole...
1: Right.
0: Okay. So does that mean mine should be revoked because I haven't used it for anything?
1: According to the GOP, according to people like Dr. Oz, yes.
0: Oh, dear God. Okay. Thank you, Thomas. He said it's insane we're letting old white men who won't even be around in 10 years destroy this planet for profits they can't take with them. Exactly. All right. Can I say my friend, my old friend Bradley Whitford. This was, he's just so great, but here, just on internment.
2: We live in a country that has internment camps. As of July 2026, there are 65,756 human beings in detention camps. There are 6,200 children who have been detained since Trump took office. Trump's promise was to go after the worst of the worst, yet only 3% of those detained have a violent felony conviction. These are not criminals in internment camps. These are human beings, many of whom were in the middle of going through what they thought was the legal process to become citizens.
0: God bless him. Can I just say one of my favorite moments ever on the Stephanie Miller Show is when he was on and was saying the scene where he gets stabbed by the deer in Get Out. That he wanted to ad-lib, oh dear, before he fell.
1: That would have been funny.
0: That would have been really funny.
1: Oh my God, that would have been great.
0: He is hilariously funny.
1: Yes.
0: Okay. Martin says, hey truckers, I remember under Biden when diesel was so cheap that you could afford to drive your trucks all the way to D.C. waving Trump banners from the back of your trucks like a bunch of idiots. Because we do. We remember that part. How are those convoys going?
3: A bigotry, but they weren't supposed to turn on me. No, I never thought the lepers would eat my face.
0: Wow. So Mark Elias posts, breaking, Missouri Republicans made their last-ditch pitch to the U.S. Supreme Court to swap congressional maps in the midterms, even as voting is already underway in the Show Me State. We will talk to our legal lad, Dino Badala, about that tomorrow. This is all they've got, Chris, is cheating. So they are just like desperately, they're just like Trump. When they lose, they just keep appealing and appealing to try to find new ways to cheat. Okay. Let's go to Deborah in Los Angeles. Hi, Deb. Hi, Deb.
4: Hello. How are you, Stephanie?
0: Good. Go ahead.
4: Hi. How are you?
0: Good. Go ahead.
4: So I just want to be the official transplainer, I guess, of the Stephanie Miller Show.
1: Okay.
4: And Tommy Tuberville's emoticon of the boy's face with the pregnant belly, that can happen and has happened.
1: It has. Mm-hmm. Yep.
4: Mm-hmm. And it's because female to male trans people hold on to their eggs, and so you can go off the testosterone and have a baby. It happens.
0: Okay.
4: And male to female trans people go sterile. So there you go. Once again, women get the shaft. Thank you very much.
0: All right. And that's the moral of that story. Okay. I'm not sure how that connects to trans people being furries and flying your plane, but okay. We'll just.
1: Tuberville tried to connect the two.
0: Okay. All right. You know what I desperately need is a shot of Jasmine Crockett that I've not had in some time.
5: The reality is that there are so many more stories, there are so many more names that you will never hear. It is important. We only have 42 days. I don't want y'all to get distracted. I am not saying compromise who you are, but I am saying that if you care about your neighbors or if you just want to be selfish and you care about yourself, it is time to vote them out.
0: Mm-hmm. the latest, this is just today's story. ICE mistakenly detained a U.S. citizen in a Chicago suburb, leaving him on the ground with various injuries. He was found on the ground by police over a report. There was a report of two men arguing. Several bystanders were helping the man. An ambulance was called after he reported injuries. Witnesses told officers they believed ICE agents were attempting to detain the man, who police only described as an Evanston resident. Okay. The cell phone video from a witness, the man can be heard as saying, "I am a United States citizen."
1: Yeah, that's the story that Mike Nellis mentioned.
0: Yeah, I was just going to say Mike mentioned that. I mean, all of us are going to have a story. Yeah. It doesn't matter where you live. There's some, you know, it's just, by the way, this was heartbreaking. We mentioned it yesterday. Donna Granger, Renee Good's mom.
6: I voted for President Trump under the impression that these agents were here to protect the citizens of the United States, innocents like our family and the others here, against terrorists. Certainly not to accuse those of us here of being terrorists and take precious lives. This is madness.
0: She also went on to talk about being a Republican and a Christian. Mm-hmm. And we should see if we can find that play for John Fugelsang tomorrow. Because, it's so rare to find a Christian talking about stuff that Jesus actually talked about. 29 minutes after the hour, Stephen Beschloss next.
7: It's Thursday night, and you're grabbing drinks with some friends. Started off with a pitcher for the table, which quickly becomes two. 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And there's the photo booth.
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0: target and punish those who disagree with him or refuse to bend to his will. He calls these Americans the enemy within. Journalists whose stories he doesn't like. Nonpartisan election officials who refuse to cheat by finding a few extra votes for him. Judges who insist on following the law instead of following him. Donald Trump is increasingly unstable and unhinged and will stop at nothing to claim unchecked power for himself.
1: Psychic candidate Kamala Harris, who was right about everything! Everything! Someone posted that and said she called it. She warned Americans Trump would target journalists who challenged him, and that's exactly what he did. She warned us, and 92% of black women listened. All right. Listen, I'm in charge of dead inside white women, and you have got to get your together, ladies. Let's do this. Okay. Let's talk to our friend. Let's get happy, though, because guess who's here?
2: Speaking of beloved, my show is sometimes referred to as me reading Stephen Beschloss's tweets on the air show.
3: It's the time.
2: Stephen Beschloss.
3: For our Stephen. Steve Beschloss. He's a worldly guy.
2: Writer of not just America, America, America.
3: Right. It's that time for our Stephen. It's Debbie.
2: He's ours. Hi, our Stephen. How are you?
4: I am so good. I'm so, as always, happy to see you.
2: Happy to see you. Dear God. So CNN, MS Now, Politico have petitioned for an emergency hearing after being denied White House access this morning despite a court order. I mean, here we are once again. Is there another word? You're good at words. Is there a better word for unprecedented times?
4: Appalling, sick, and disgusting.
5: There you go.
4: How about that?
5: That works.
2: Okay.
4: I mean, you know, it's impossible to keep coming up with words to make sense of something that's so far beyond anything that we would have expected in our society. Unfortunately, it was also noble, and that's what makes this, I think, especially painful to deal with.
2: Yeah. I mean, you had posted, you know, so the solidarity of news organizations in support of CNN, MS Now, Politico has been encouraging. But how about that same solidarity when Trump abuses a journalist with comments like piggy or ugly or whatever? That means sticking up for your peers and even walking out if this abuser refuses to apologize. I mean, I guess you're right. We're sort of like, well, good, but finally, right?
4: Yeah, and our problem, and it's been true for many years, has been, you know, the corporate media, the legacy media, which has refuse to say things directly, to name lies when they happen, to not treat this guy like it's normal, that this is sort of reality that we should all just accept and use the usual frames of journalism about a real president. Instead, we're dealing with this guy who is, you know, psychologically broken and needs to be addressed exactly based on who he really is.
2: Well, this is why Chris thought of, because of course I quoted you, that
4: That's
2: my
4: right.
2: show is me saying Stephen Beschloss says.
6: Pretty much.
2: Yeah. So I thought I should have you. But I just loved your piece because we are in a psychiatric emergency among a million emergencies. But you said the media needs to step up. Donald Trump needs to be removed from office. I mean, it's just every day. You know, Bob Sesko always says, it feels like we're leaning too far back in our chairs and we're all just bracing for, oh my God, when's the day when this crazy, demented psychopath is going to hit the nuclear launch codes?
4: Yeah, we're all actually sitting in the back seat while the drunk uncle is in the front seat, risking our lives at pretty much every bloody minute. A day doesn't pass where we don't have to worry what new deadly thing, what new dangerous thing is coming next.
2: Well, he's just at the UN threatening complete genocide and annihilation of another country. I mean, you know, you said his increasingly extreme actions and possible to miss cannot be glossed over. Something is terribly wrong with him. It is deadly dangerous. You said a critical aspect of this that deserves greater attention is the role of the legacy media, its complicity in furthering his methodical pursuit of maximum power and his unhinged extremism by failing
1: willing to definitively name and cover his escalating downward spiral. And by the way, you brought up my bugaboo. We saw how President Joe Biden's bad debate performance triggered a media pummeling that ended with his decision to exit the race. I mean, it is extraordinary in the light of that, isn't it? He's barely ever awake on camera.
4: It's like everything that he does on a daily basis is just factored in. Oh, well, that's Trump. And then we just move on. And you know, this is why, I mean, that, you know, the piece that you're quoting from, I mean, it felt so important to just pause, stop, and say, you know, this person is unwell. This isn't just, you know, me, amateur psychologist here. There's all kinds of, professionals, mental health professionals who have been saying it, collectively and have come together to say this is somebody who ought to be removed from office, that he is a danger to the United States.
1: Yeah.
4: This is a person who is in charge of our nuclear arsenal and the largest military in the world. I mean, this is indeed a danger, and it shouldn't be minimized.
1: And more of those people are saying, you know, obviously as the dementia or whatever it is, you know, combination of things, as it gets worse and his poll numbers are now into the 20s, that he's going to get more dangerous and more erratic. I mean, he doesn't really seem to care anymore about, you know, the rule of law, about corruption. I mean, everything is out in the open now, right?
4: Yeah, who goes to the United Nations and talks about annihilating, you know, a country of 92 million people? I mean, yeah. it's just nuts, you know. And then you add to that, you know, Xi comes from China. He gets a red carpet. He gets the regalia of a military flyover. Another murderous dictator who silences dissent, who leads a communist country. You know, meanwhile, Trump on the daily is talking about, you know, Democrats as communists. This is not normal behavior, and there's not a Congress, there's not a Republican, there's not a cabinet who's committed to doing something about it, which is why these midterms are so important.
1: I mean, Stephen, the only two, you know, the people that get the red carpet treatment literally and flyovers are the dictators that are actively working to help Iran kill us. I mean, you know.
4: Yeah. Let's go back 1 year to when Putin was invited to Alaska. Another red carpet. You know, that first meeting between Trump and Putin was so stunning. With all that we know, but right. There he comes. Putin is coming toward Trump, and Trump has got this giddy smile. He's literally bouncing on his feet with delight. I mean, look, we can talk about this as just somebody who has a fixation with murderous dictators and wants to be just like them, and he's surely working very hard on it, and that, of course, includes maximum corruption, maximum, taking, from the people to be able to put it into his own pocket.
1: And our friend Mike Nellis said Trump inviting Putin to attend the G20 in Miami after a Russian oligarch spent a small fortune financing a huge part of Don Jr.'s wedding seems pretty suspicious to me. I mean, there's Marco Rubio, like, it's a, you know, oh, we hope he comes, like, it's just the world is upside down. We're insulting Canada and all of our other allies, and you know, like you say, embracing these dictators. I mean, lots of people commenting on this, rolling out the red carpet for a wanted war criminal. This is a slap in the face to international law and every victim of Russian aggression. Inviting Putin to Miami isn't diplomacy. It's normalization of pure evil. Absolute disgrace. I mean, I think we run out of things to say. Like,
4: right.
1: I mean,
4: I want to note that, I mean, I wrote this essay, you know, we're facing a psychiatric emergency, and, you know, I've been producing essays for 5 years, since 2021, in America, America, and this one has actually gotten more engagement than anything that I've written in 5 years.
5: Wow.
4: And what it tells me is that, you know, it's tapping into what people are feeling, which is that they're alarmed, as they should be. They're alarmed by the daily dysfunction, and they're, you know, stunned by the utter inability of the people who are around him, the people who could actually perform an intervention, the need for adults in the room who are absolutely absent.
2: And Stephen, you, everyone was talking about the Chiron, I think it was on MS Now. You said, surely a sane person goes to the UN and with one breath calls himself peacemaker and with the next breath threatens to annihilate a nation of over 90 million people. You know, and once again, Donald Trump's a psychiatric emergency, but the Chiron said that, you know, Trump calls himself peace president while threatening to annihilate Iran. I mean, that's the cognitive dissonance we're asked to live with, like, every day, right?
4: Yeah, and look, I mean, part of the problem has been that people have felt, if not despair, they've at least felt powerless. They don't know what they can do. And, well, we're now, barely a month away. Now, I guess it's, less than 6 weeks away from the midterms. People are already voting in some states. You know, as I've sort of said in the last days, this is a last chance, right, for the collective power of the country to come together and say this has got to stop.
2: You said something Chris has been saying, because you're the smartest boys in class. You said, so Trump has decided he can label everything he wants as national security necessity. His ballroom, his arch, his banning of journalists and free press. Don't doubt he will try to undermine or even stop midterm voting as a national security risk. I'm not putting anything past him.
4: I think that's a given. I mean, there's already enough signs. There's already enough efforts that are underway. I mean, I don't need to detail them except to say, you know, again, for everybody who's listening, this is why, you know, massive turnout is so critical, because, you know, much like Orban in Hungary, you know, who was all ready to say that the results were fake and, you know, he really won and so forth. But the sentiment of the people, the vote was so overwhelming that it was not an argument that he could credibly make. And so I think the same thing is at play here. If the tsunami happens, if there's the massive turnout, you know, if the margins are so large, all the efforts that are going to be made, both to, you know, deny specific votes and ultimately November 3rd, November 4th, November 5th, starting this process of saying, you know, these individual elections were fraudulent. I think that the turnout itself is going to be a critical way to refute that argument.
2: Well, and they are helping. You quoted the RNC chair as saying, we're going to put the president out front and center. We expect that to resonate with the American people. And you said, yes, please put him out front and center. But you won't resonate the way these sycophants think. I mean, put Captain 29% approval rating out front.
4: Yeah, well, look, I mean, 29%, you know, it should get lower than that. I don't even know who those 29% are.
2: Still too high.
4: But, you know, look, you know, this is, in that sense, this is a simple election. You know, right track, wrong track. I think there's no confusion, even amongst Republicans, that the track is the wrong track. And so, you know, in a normal world, you know, we wouldn't be nervous about what this outcome is, you know, sort of given, you know, this anti-democratic enemy within who's prepared to do anything. You know, it leaves us all on edge. But I think it's important not to forget that the power of the people, that the
2: That's
4: collective
2: right.
4: ability of people to state their views is stronger than anything that he and his sycophants can accomplish.
2: And it's not just the polling, Stephen. We've been talking all morning about Joe Post's Trump TV totally bombs from 5,000 viewers yesterday to 626. As of today, the Omaha Zoo Cam has more daily viewers. You know, but I think you're right. The danger is, we are in a psychiatric emergency, and the more power he loses, the more desperate he's going to get, right?
4: Yeah, we just have to be prepared for that. And you know, again, you know, that's why, you know, I look to next year, you know, if we all survive that long, I look to that future where, you know, where now there are prosecutions underway, there are investigations underway, you know, there's impeachments that have begun, you know, there is a Democratic leadership, a Congress that is a Democratic majority that is now doing everything it can to put what haven't been there, which is guardrails.
2: Yeah.
4: Stopping him is a problem. problem if as long as he remains in the office, but at least to begin to put some kind of limit on this unfettered abuse of power.
2: Yeah. When I read your piece about this is a psychiatric emergency, the thing that came to mind is this isn't an election, it's an emergency break. Like, someone's got to pull the emergency break. We got to stop the bleeding. We got to, you know, however you want to call it, the break glass
5: apply
2: moment.
5: A tourniquet.
2: Yeah, yeah, exactly. Stephen, go ahead.
4: It's the ER. We're all living in an ER right now.
2: Oh, boy.
5: It's the
2: stat.
5: Pit. It's the pit.
2: Everybody to the poll, stat. Okay. Thank you, Stephen. We love you. We'll see you soon.
4: Pleasure is
2: there he goes. We've linked to all his great stuff at America America.
5: Uh-huh.
2: Okay. 48 minutes after the hour, this portion of the show brought to you by my Forever Brush.
5: Oh.
2: Do you know how many wigs I've revived with my I'm just saying, I've got my own long hair. 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
5: Are you going to wear a wig on Saturday?
2: No.
5: Oh.
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2: Reality check. Religious freedom does not mean the government gets to pick a favorite religion and then act surprised when everyone else objects. This is not freedom. That is favoritism with better branding. 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
10: Smile, buddy.
9: Come on. 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Oh, honey, he's still not smiling.
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0: This portion of the Stephanie Miller Show brought to you by this. You know what this is?
1: What?
0: This is my Incogni, last 4 weeks at a glance, my monthly privacy report.
1: Okay.
0: 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Pete Hegseth should be held accountable for all these war crimes. Again, no fan of Iran, but they're correct about, you know, that particular war crime, the bombing of their the girls' schools, you know.
1: Absolutely.
0: Mike Levin said, yesterday I heard Trump address the UN and say, to the victor goes the spoils. I thought about my grandfather who served in World War II. Conquest for plunder was the logic of the adversaries that the greatest generation defeated. Yeah, absolutely. One other moment where I think, what would my dad think? We played Renee Good's mother, who was a Trump supporter's testimony. She said she believed federal agents were here to protect Americans from terrorists, not kill innocent people like her daughter. Renee's brother, Brent, said her death forced the family to confront what communities of color have understood for generations. No one is untouchable, and many Americans have never felt safe in their own country. Stella Carson, also heartbreaking. She was the one that filmed Alex Preddy's murder.
2: My name is Stella Carlson. I never expected to be someone testifying before you today, and I certainly never expected to bear witness to the final moments of a caring, peaceful, and dedicated member of my community, Alex Preddy, as he died at the hands of our own government. We observed his murder with our own eyes, and the truth does not become less true because someone with great power tells a louder lie.
0: Yep. And by the way, so this is, I'm not sure who it is, Malat Kiros, but I just thought making a good point.
3: Abolishing ICE is actually the majoritarian position right now. And it is that way because people are actively seeing how ICE has been operating and has been operating for decades, but they are seeing it on their phones in the most gruesome manners right now. And so to be so crass as to suggest that this is a electability issue, I think is not going to fly.
0: Yeah.
1: I think she's running for office in Colorado.
0: Yeah. I mean, it's not an extreme position anymore. As we're watching someone else get shot or day. Dan in New Orleans. Hi, Dan. Hello, Dan.
4: Hey, good morning.
0: Good morning.
4: I figured out, I think, why Donald Trump may want to put his name on Ford's Theater.
0: Uh-huh.
1: Okay.
4: It's not just because of his ego. It's because he probably thinks it's named after Gerald Ford, even though it was named that well beforehand. And he is jealous that another president has his name on a building.
0: Yes, I'm gonna go with you on that because he's the dumbest human that's ever lived.
1: Yes, he is.
0: Okay, Tony.
1: Sorry,
0: Tony. I'll have to get to you next hour. Sorry, I didn't. Grandma didn't see the time.
1: Uh oh.
0: But you know what? Everything's going to be better in a minute. Why?
1: Because Dana Goldberg's going to be here.
0: Yeah, that's exactly right. Dana Goldberg next.
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8: NBC News Radio, I'm Michael Kastner. President Trump is celebrating the long history shared between the U.S. and China. More from Mark Mayfield.
9: While hosting Chinese President Xi Jinping at the White House for a state dinner Thursday night, Trump said European explorers first discovered the Americas while trying to discover a route to China.
10: That quest produced the modern world, this beautiful country, and ultimately the long relationship between the Chinese and the American people that we are celebrating very happily tonight.
9: Trump went on to gift Xi a statue of a bald eagle. Last night's dinner was also attended by U.S. tech executives. Meanwhile, CNN is reporting that both it and MS Now were denied access to cover Xi's arrival, despite reporters being allowed back in the White House. I'm Mark Mayfield.
8: A man wounded during the 2024 assassination attempt on then-candidate Trump at a campaign rally in Butler, Pennsylvania, has died. 76-year-old Jim Coppenhaver was one of two spectators injured when gunman Thomas Matthew Crooks opened fire during the event. Coppenhaver was struck by bullets in his arm and abdomen and suffered lasting nerve damage from his injuries. A powerful storm over the Atlantic is building up strength as it heads toward the northeast. The early season nor'easter is expected to pummel the region over the weekend with gusty winds and driving rain. Sam Brock is in Atlantic City, New Jersey this morning.
11: I will say the Atlantic City mayor described this as a serious storm that could bring extreme flooding. In his words, he said officials here are prepared, but they might have their hands full. It's a combination of violent onshore winds that are going to be coming in, paired with that full moon on Saturday that is going to lift already high tides, even a couple more inches beyond that.
8: Coastal flood warnings are in place from North Carolina's Outer Banks to New York's Long Island. Michael Kastner, NBC News Radio. A new study shows the expansion of Medicaid is being linked to better outcomes for older adult cancer patients living in low-income areas. More from Tammy Trujillo.
12: The expansion started under the Affordable Care Act more than a decade ago. Researchers at the American Cancer Society are finding the expansion has resulted in earlier cancer diagnoses. They analyzed national cancer database information for nearly 1.5 million people age 65 and older in low-income communities who were diagnosed with cancer between 2010 and 2021.
8: Amnesty International is calling for an end to U.S. Immigration and Customs Enforcement. The human rights organization released a 168-page report on Thursday that said ICE should be abolished and that no reforms would overcome the department's abuses, such as fatal shootings, attacks on protesters, and what it called cruel treatment at detention centers. Panda diplomacy will bring two new attractions to a Georgia zoo. More from Rory O'Neill.
13: During his state visit to Washington, Chinese President Xi Jinping announced that two endangered pandas will soon be arriving at Zoo Atlanta. Ping Ping and Fu Shuang should arrive in the next few days. So-called panda diplomacy between the U.S. and China began back in 1972. When President Nixon visited China and First Lady Pat Nixon mentioned her love for pandas. Soon after, China's premier sent two pandas to the Washington Zoo.
8: There's nothing not to love about a good food holiday, and today is one of them. More from Bree Tennis.
14: Today is National Quesadilla Day, the grilled cheese's spicier friend. It's simple, a tortilla stuffed with cheese and other stuff, folded over and heated until it's ooey and gooey. The most popular add-in is chicken, the most controversial, pineapple. They're not new, we've been eating them since the year 1521, and a YouGov poll says one-third of us eat one at least once a week.
8: Michael Kastner, NBC News Radio.
15: And let's go ahead and take a look now to our alternative talk weather outlook for Friday. Well, we'll see more clouds, rain, and some wind will pick up for your Friday. High temperatures around 59, 60 degrees. You can definitely feel fall for today. Tonight, clouds and rain will hang around. Low temperatures dropping down to about 46. For the weekend, though, we'll turn things around. More sunshine after those morning clouds burn off. High temperatures in the low 60s, topping out about 65. With partly sunny skies returning for Monday, highs of around 66.
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0: Research shows, on average, car accident victims with a lawyer get over 3 times more money than those without one. Better off with Booha.
1: In fact, he's the perfect Uber driver. He's got an electric car.
2: I love Tesla.
1: He speaks multiple languages.
2: El hombre del pelequín.
1: And he knows exactly how to get you to your destination.
2: Where am I going? Where the hell am I going?
1: All you have to do is cover the price of gas.
2: That's $300 billion.
1: Uber Trump. And if you're not in the mood to talk, don't worry. He's asleep.
3: Yikes, yikes, yikes. Oh, sorry. Yeah. Okay, hey, look who's here.
4: Raised by a wild pack of Jews, here's Dana Goldberg.
5: Goldberg's here. Gold. Ha, ha, ha.
4: Or one of the top 5 funniest lesbians in America.

0: Dana Goldberg, I have someone on the line that will confirm that you've probably moved to the number one top funniest lesbian in America. Karen in Chicago was at the show last night.
1: Yeah.
0: You're on with Dana Goldberg, Karen.
2: Hi, good morning, Dana. Thank you so much for a much-needed distraction and night out. We were able to go with Suzanne, Diane, Karen T., who made quite the impression on you. Talking
3: oh
2: about
3: my God, she's extraordinary. She's extraordinary.
2: Aww. She's our critical care nurse. And then Dawn, and we saw Richard Chu, and we saw his wife Anne,
0: wow.
2: And we were just coincidentally seated beside the Larry and Beth, who have come to numerous sexy
0: Oh my God.
2: Shows.
0: All the cool kids were seeing Dana Goldberg last night in Chicago.
3: It was one of my favorite shows in a very long time. Yeah.
2: Aww. Oh, good. It was so wonderful. It was just like a really great group of people, and then meeting some of the audience members afterwards, and of course seeing you, and now I'm forgetting his name, the gentleman who opened for you. He was fantastic.
3: Ian, thank you. Yeah, David Ian, he's absolutely brilliant. He's a comic from the UK, and you really should follow David because he's wonderful. He's wonderful.
0: Aww. Well, Karen, thank you, and we need it more than ever right now, the Dana Goldbergs of the world, don't we not?
2: We sure do, and thank you. I mean, always, always, always for being a champion for the trans community. You know, I have a son who is, you know, feeling a lot of anxiety, even though he doesn't talk about it very much. I know that he is, and it is a despicable attack, and this is not just Donald Trump. This, as we know, with Tommy Tuberville, these people are completely deranged.
0: Yeah, they've completely lost
3: their
0: mind.
3: They are.
0: All right, we have to get into the furries with Dana now. So, Dana.
1: Have you heard this story, Dana?
3: Oh, yes, I have.
1: Okay.
3: He's first like, we're all sitting ducks. I'm like, you lost your mind.
0: I know we're comedians, and it's, of course, ridiculous, and but I swear to God, Dana, we're just getting dumber every day. We have to cover this. First of all, I think is the dumbest senator ever, which is saying a lot. But what is he even talking about? So he's off on, there's this intersection between the trans community and furries, and they're flying your planes, and he's got charts, he's on the Senate floor, and it's...
3: I feel like someone gave him a Mad Lib, and they were like, give us a noun. He's like, airplanes. Give us a verb.
1: Right.
3: Flying.
1: Yes.
3: Give us another noun. Yeah. it just cobbled together some ridiculous story. Or someone is telling him this, and this guy is either stupid enough or senile enough to be like, I believe you. I'm going to repeat this on the House floor.
0: On the Senate floor. Yes.
3: On the Senate floor. Thank you.
0: Dana, I don't, and I mean, on one hand, it's the same thing they do every election, is some stupid cultural issue, look over here, you know, and it's a new version of the trans fear-mongering they did, you know, or they're eating the dogs and cats. It's just, you're going, we can't afford anything, and they're talking
3: and
0: about issues
3: really
0: that don't exist.
3: Yeah. And I think people are really starting to recognize that, including the Trumpers out there, and definitely the independents, where they're like, stop it with the noise. My gas is $6.50 a gallon. Stop it with the noise. My groceries are unaffordable right now. Stop it with the noise. Mm-hmm. I don't care about this anymore. I can't feed my family. I can't put gas in my car. That's what really matters to me.

0: I really think people are starting to pay attention to the real issues.
1: Yes.
0: And some of this is becoming noise. I really do. It's still really unfortunate that it gets said out loud.
2: And the gay smears against people that aren't even gay. That old John Ossoff wears more makeup than women. Like, what? Have you looked at Trump? Like, it just makes you... I mean, this one. MAGA Republicans desperate to save the U.S. Senate seat in Texas are now suggesting James Tallarico has a sexual fetish for children in drag. For some reason, J.D. Vance is their chosen messenger. The guy that wears guyliner.
0: Oh, my God.
1: J.D. Vance talks more about children in drag than James Tallarico ever has.
0: I'm really hope that most people now see this as what it is, and it is them jumping the shark.
1: Yeah.
0: Like, I really hope that they do at this point.
2: Yeah. We must do a different Leopards Who Ate My Face story every day.
1: Mm-hmm.
2: This woman, life on the farm is stressful. The help situation isn't getting better. Why should we keep going? A dairy farmer who voted for anti-immigrant Trump complains she can't find workers, then lashes out when the internet calls her out for voting against her own interests. I mean, she literally, I don't know if you saw the clip, she's talking about, I've had a help wanted sign up for whatever. I can't find any. It's like, you know, and then she talked about, you know, like, oh, well, some guy wanted, you know, $20 an hour. I told him to go get bent. It's like, right. Americans do not want to do the job for what you're willing to pay.
0: 100%. Absolutely. And this is, we're going to see more and more stories like this, thank God. And I'm sort of glad these people have access to the internet because they're posting this stuff online. And so other people are seeing it and maybe they're hearing it and going, oh, yeah, I'm no better off than I was before either. In fact, things are worse.
2: Yeah. Yeah. MAGA racist U.S. House nominee Paul LePage is ever so angry that ICE is deporting a member of his family.
1: Yeah.
2: I mean,
1: you're for deportations until it happens to you and your family.
2: Yeah. Yeah. This is why Carlos Alzraki doing Hispanic Trump voter whose family was deported.
1: Yeah.
2: Is darkly funny. Uh-huh. Okay. A Republican House candidate in Maine who made the border central to his campaign said this week that his family has become entangled in a deportation case. Paul LePage, former Maine governor and a staunch conservative, said Monday his son's father-in-law, who he said was in the United States legally, was being deported, quote, because he came from a country that's not to the liking of certain people in Washington. That's not right. He has a work permit. He should be allowed to stay. I mean, this is like people just voted for it to happen to someone else, period. I know we've all said
0: absolutely.
2: It a lot of times, but yeah.
0: And they that's what they wanted. They don't care about the issues, and they didn't care about them then. They just wanted them to hurt the people that they seem to collectively dislike or hate or fear, and it makes them happy. They're the worst of humanity. They truly are.
2: Oh, I found the protein stack for you.
1: Oh.
2: So this is going to be the ranchers that all voted for Trump.
1: All right.
2: More than 80 tons of beef, pork, and goat meat that have been recalled. Goat? Have been recalled because they were reportedly produced without being federally inspected and had fake U.S. Department of Agriculture marks of inspection. Earlier this month, Trump signed an executive order allowing beef producers to bypass USDA inspections entirely. I mean, all of this stuff is just so predictable, right?
0: Absolutely. I have a joke now. I'm like, you know that this whole thing is going to create more lesbians. All of this food shortage, because you can't eat blueberries, you can't eat beef, you can't eat lettuce, you can't eat eggs. You know what's never been recalled?
2: What?
1: That down there. Okay. Clams.
0: That's right.
1: Okay. Clams.
2: All right.
0: Clams.
2: Uh-huh.
0: Never been recalled. My vagina.
2: That's not where Dana Goldberg is usually much more highbrow than I am, but she took us there, and I just went. I just went.
0: One of my fans last night, who was probably close to 80, is a critical care nurse. Maybe she's a. Either way, she didn't say vagina. She said the other word really loud in the theater, and it was one of my favorite moments.
2: Okay.
0: It was one of my. It was like listening to Barbara Goldberg say it out loud. It was awesome.
2: That's fantastic. All right, speaking of elections, AOC has said she will weigh the decision of whether to run for president after the midterms. She said she's crunching, the mental math she's calculating as she approaches the biggest crossroads of her career, her gender, her ethnicity, her electability. She said there's an argument that some make that this is a very unique political window, and oftentimes in politics you do only get one shot, and you don't, and just in life in general, life doesn't wait for you to be ready for things. Sometimes life makes you ready, things ready for you. I mean, Dana, it does feel like a lot of the political wisdom is scrambled in this day and age, because I know, you know, everybody's scared because of Hillary and Kamala, like, oh, woman, oh, someone of color, oh, my God. But, you know, I feel like there's also a chance that the pendulum's going to swing way back again after, you know, just this racist, sexist frenzy we've been in for 10 years.
0: And I may, you know, I hope I don't get flack for this. I love AOC, and I think she's going to make an incredible president. I'm not sure she's ready yet. I don't know if she, and this has nothing to do with her gender or race or anything else. I think maybe a vice presidential candidate right now might be beneficial.
2: Yeah.
0: And then have her move into the presidency, and that's no shot on her. I do feel like there's some other more qualified people, including women and men right now.
2: Yeah.
0: But I love AOC, and I know, I believe one day she will get there. I'm not sure if this is the time.
2: Yeah.
0: I don't think she knows if this is the time.
2: Yeah. No, I mean, she's for sure the future, I think, of the party. But you're right.
0: 100%. Timing,
2: yeah. So, you know, that obviously the breaking news this morning is the press ban that, you know, the three outlets have filed an emergency appeal because Trump is once again defying a court order.
0: Ignoring the court.
2: Yeah. Saying that they must be let back in. They were not. And they're, in fact, I believe in many cases their press credentials were confiscated. I don't think any of this is legal. But, Ken, I guess that doesn't matter anymore.
0: Who's going to do anything? Yeah, right. That's the thing. What's the consequence? You're going to go lock up Trump? No. They're going to arrest him? Absolutely not. So what are we doing? That's what we're at right now with this Supreme Court ruling, with this immunity and all of this, that Trump's like, I can ignore the courts. What are you going to do? Lock me up? No.
2: And when
0: so
2: they
0: then
2: say,
0: he just gets what he wants.
2: And when they say national security, who was it? You know, reporters, thank God, are starting to push back, you know, when they go, oh, it's leaked national security stuff. It's like, it's from your Inspector General report from the Pentagon saying, you know, we're out of ammunition or whatever, you know. Or then it was revealed the source was J.D. Vance. It wasn't, you know, something leaked.
1: And then, that was crazy.
2: And then Trump's swipe at CNN chief White House correspondent Caitlin Collins at the UN has been added to the court record in the legal battle over his media ban, turning his clash with the journalist into evidence in the case. I mean, Trump always makes things worse for Trump. That's just the rule, right? He said to her, I'm surprised CNN's here covering me. You shouldn't be here. And Collins is like, the United Nations allowed us in, sir. Like, this isn't the White House, Dana. I mean, I said yesterday, does he ban Caitlin Collins from, you know, her house yet from reporting on him anywhere? I mean, so lawyers for CNN, MSNBC, and Politico later submitted the Axios report of Trump's remarks as an exhibit to the judge. And this is a Trump-appointed judge that's now ruled against him again, right?
0: Well, also, this is the Trump-appointed judge that reinstated Acosta's, press credentials. So he has a track record of actually doing the right thing, despite who he was appointed by, especially with things like this that have to do with the First Amendment.
2: Yeah. I mean, three major news outlets were banned from the White House in part because of vibes. Trump's Justice Department allegedly cited a political story about bad vibes at the Republican midterm convention as an example of coverage it factored into its decision. This is obviously covered by freedom, you know, the First Amendment and freedom of the press, right? It was a headline, the vibes are very bad in Texas, meaning, and there it was. It was poorly attended, and, you know, obviously a lot of, that's reporting. You're going to go into a courtroom and cite vibes? Is that someone used the word vibes? MS Now congressional reporter obtained a copy of talking points given to House Republicans by the White House to defend Trump's ban. I mean, you know, here we go again, Dana. There's another story. Republicans privately say, like, they know this is ridiculous. Right?
0: Absolutely. I'm so tired of the cowardice of that. Republicans privately say, speak up, get a spine, stop this. The capitulation's disgusting.
2: I gave a Chiron Award to MS Now earlier. They went viral with the Chiron. Trump was at his UN speech. It said Trump's touts being a peacemaker while asking if he should annihilate Iran.
1: Yep.
2: I'm for all of the trolling you can do.
0: I saw one of the Chirons. I actually was closed captioning, and there was a screenshot, and it was a J.D. Vance speech, and all it said was one person clapping.
2: All right, 20 minutes after the hour, this portion of the show brought to you by Home Title Lock. Oh, I need a little peace of mind is what I need, you what.
1: You're going to have a whole bunch of people this weekend at this house trying to steal your house.
2: Yeah, trying to, hands off my title.
1: Yeah.
2: title theft. 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

0: Yeah, it is the Stephanie Miller Show. Tony in Arkansas, you're on with Dana Goldberg. Hi, Tony. Hello.
1: Hi.
0: Hi.
1: I just wanted to wish you a happy birthday.
0: Thank you. Thank you. Thank you.
2: Aww.
1: Hello?
2: Yeah.
1: I have three kids. I have four, but two of them were born on the same day,
0: okay.
1: September 25th, yep. 2 years apart.
0: Libra's rule.
1: And then the third one came at the 28th of September.
0: Oh, my gosh. You have a whole Libra clan.
1: September is a... Oh, yep, exactly.
0: All right.
1: So you have a terrific day.
0: Thank you.
1: And thank you for all that you do.
0: Aww.
1: I listen to you every day.
0: Thank you, Diane.
1: And you keep my sanity.
0: Aw, see, she has exquisite taste because of all those Libra genes. We
2: lost Dana for a moment.
0: Okay.
2: Getting her back.
0: So we've been talking about the polling, particularly... Let's hear from wildly dramatic CNN reporter Harry Enten again, shall we?
2: All right.
0: Here we go.
3: I want to talk about independents, but independents who don't lean towards either the Democratic or Republican Party, so-called pure independents. And these numbers and the shift from where we were back in 2024, I mean, look at these numbers. And this is an average of two different polls, pure independent voters on Trump versus Kamala Harris. When you average the CES and Pew Validated Voter Survey, he beat Donald Trump, beat Kamala Harris by 15 points. Look at his net approval rating now with pure independents, those who don't lean towards either the Democratic or Republican Party. It's negative 71 points.
0: Zoink.
3: I mean, these are the deep depths of the ocean. You never see numbers like these. This is Johnny B. What is this? This is an 86-point shift away from the president.
0: Goink?
2: Wow.
0: Goink? Wow. This is anecdotal, too, but a bombshell deep dive into nearly 70,000 hours of political podcasts found that MAGA podcasters are increasingly avoiding mentions of Trump, with references to his name down nearly 70% from their peak ahead of the 2024 election. Mm-hmm. Dana, I would argue some of them are... They're just grifters. They're putting their finger in the wind now and looking at the polling and going, oh, you know, I guess this gravy train's over, right?
4: 100% that's going to happen. You're going to see all kinds of rats jumping ship right now. I mean, listen, if we can pull this off and this, there's going to be cheating. There's going to be shenanigans.
2: Sure.
4: There's going to be gerrymandering. All this is going to happen. We have to go and vote. Go out and vote as if that is not true.
0: Yeah.
4: And that we actually believe that this election is going to happen and it is going to be effective and we are going to win. We got to get every door knocked. We got to get everybody out there.
0: Yeah. And I want to let the polling energize us, not depress the vote and
4: 100%.
0: Think, oh, I don't need me. It means
4: yeah.
0: You've got to make those polls come true. 29 minutes after the hour and more, Dana Goldberg.
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11: Yeah. 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
10: Come on, it's a first offense, right?
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0: start to see deportations or repatriations happen, they're going to be like, thank you. When they see the border close, they're going to say, this is what I voted for. When they see peace starting to like break out again around the world, they're going to be like, this is the stability that we were asking for. Daddy's back. So and that's what you're going to see.
1: Oh,
2: that was a noted biscuit maker, Byron Donalds, who now is trying to he used to call Trump daddy, and now he's trying to erase all mention of Trump off his website. I was a Trump what fan, huh?
3: Oh, God, when they call him daddy, I can't. The homoeroticism of this political party is just unbelievable. The closeted homoeroticism.
2: I know. I was telling Chris, I had a friend who had a gay woman friend who voted for Trump, who said that when he won, daddy's home. I'm like, I thought I had daddy issues, but what? Oh, my God. What is going on?
3: That makes me... Yeah,
2: exactly. Speaker Johnson calls for Trump to get out of Iran. First of all these people, again, Dana, don't let them get away with this, either distancing themselves from Trump or saying we've always been against the Iran war, because they see all the same polling we do. A lot of candidates are saying this. They had an opportunity to vote, and they voted. They didn't vote for the get out of Iran resolution.
1: It's a little late to close the barn door, isn't it?
2: Right. He told a local TV station in Shreveport that Trump needs to bring the war in Iran to a resolution. It's been a priority and an objective of every administration to ensure Iran doesn't have nuclear capability. Now that's done. Operation Epic Fury was an epic success. Dear God. Even Republicans don't believe this, Dana. If you've seen the polling, what is his... It's a 26% approval on the Iran war?
3: Mm-hmm. Well, they've also lied about everything, right, from our equipment being destroyed to how many people we've lost to injuries to our...
2: Suicides?
3: Our military.
2: Yeah.
3: Absolutely.
2: Yeah.
3: Yeah.
2: I mean, he said the world is safer because of it. Are you kidding me? No one is buying this. The street is still closed. We are in this endless debacle now. And it's... I was watching Designated Survivor, and this is an old show with Kiefer Sutherland. Mm-hmm. This is a storyline they wrote a long time ago about Iran closing the strait, how catastrophic that would be. And I got to tell you, this is why every time Hillary Clinton speaks, I weep. Because she talks about Netanyahu's tried to get us to do this forever. In fact, even bluffing and going, oh, our planes are in the air, you got to join us. And Hillary said that she literally said to him, okay, good luck. Because no one's ever been stupid. She said, we knew the first thing they'd do is close the strait.
3: Absolutely. And we know he got bullied into this. We know he probably got blackmailed into this. Also, to say that the world is safer, why are we forgetting the point that he actually said we were going into Iran was to liberate the Iranian people from a dictatorship regime? Like, that's why we were from a murderous regime, and all of a sudden the world is safer?
2: Reminds me of the wheel of excuses the Bush administration did about Iraq, right? Remember,
3: it was
2: like a revolving
3: weapons
2: door
3: of...
2: Why we were there, yep. This is nice. A Hitler fan wrote the DOJ brief defending the press ban. The Justice Department lawyer pushing Trump's war against Harvard University for alleged complicity in campus anti-Semitism once wrote a college paper from the perspective of Adolf Hitler. You don't see that every...
1: All right.
3: I mean, who among us?
2: Yeah, who among us hasn't
3: plagiarized in the voice of...
2: This is what killed... Because we've had this conversation, Dana, is a million times, you being a Jewish person. Criticizing Netanyahu is not anti-Semitism. And it's just,
3: criticize
2: they have
3: the government without being
2: anti-Semitic. Hitler fan Nazis on their side, right?
3: Yeah, absolutely. And I am 10 toes down on that. You can criticize the government of Israel without criticizing all the Jewish people in the world. In fact, you don't have to criticize one of them in that country other than Netanyahu. And you should be able to do that. It's part of our free speech. It's the way we are set up in this country. And we should be able to do it with our own government. And they should be able to do it with theirs.
2: Yeah, absolutely. Vicki in Detroit, you're on with Dana. Hi, Vicki.
4: Oh, good morning.
2: Good morning.
4: Happy birthday, Mama.
2: Thank you.
4: Long time listener. I've been listening since your radio show when Road Flair Mary used to call in.
1: Oh my God.
2: Road Flair Mary.
4: That's a long time.
2: Yeah.
4: Yeah. Listen, thank you so much for keeping us informed about all these distractions. They want us to be scared of furries now, of all things, but
2: furry
4: not of the monsters in the White House.
2: Yeah, furry pilots. Yeah. We've had how many plane crashes under, right?
1: Oh,
2: the Trump administration, Dana, and they're making up another fictional problem. It's unbelievable. Oh, by the way,
3: I'm actually shocked that they jumped to furries. I'm a little bit surprised by this one.
2: You're like, that's a little much. That's a little too much. Yeah, if that was a script meeting here in Hollywood, it's like, no, too much.
3: Yeah. What's next?
2: Yeah, or like, you know, when you're going out and someone says, just take one thing off. It's just too much. It's a little too much. You're just over-accessorizing something.
1: Didn't Coco Chanel say that?
2: Yeah, turn just take one thing off.
1: Yeah. Uh-huh.
2: don't do the pilot thing. That's too much. So, Dana, Trump, this is just, I don't know, his latest... Is it a war crime? I don't know. I guess so.
1: Sure.
2: Trump, previous administrations would take accused drug smugglers to trial, but we don't waste our time. This is just one, the extrajudicial killings of the, you know, what are probably fishermen. It's just one of
3: yes.
2: an entire, he said, first of all, I never know what he's talking about. He said, we're down 97%. He just pulls numbers out of his ass. That, first of all, what? And it's not... Okay. For years, administrations just played games, and they bring him to court in Miami or something, and then the judge would release him immediately. They go back to selling drugs, fentanyl, everything else. But we don't waste our time, do we? So we've killed 232 people mm-hmm. so far. The UN said this week that Trump's drug boat strikes may constitute crimes against humanity. Dana, this is going to go on like for years if we ever actually get to trials for all this, right?
3: And I hope it does. I'll take all of it, even if it doesn't happen in my lifetime. I want every single one of them to pay. I want every ICE agent. I want every person involved with this. I want Stephen Miller and Peter Thiel and all of these people behind bars.
2: Yeah. Yeah, I'm with you. A majority of Americans say the rule of law in the U.S. is weaker now than a decade ago. Now a warning.
1: Now.
2: Yes. when Trump was first elected president, 78% of those responding to a Gallup poll say government officials must always follow the laws and the Constitution. Oh, that's so cute. That's so nostalgic. Just 28%, though, trust political leaders will be held accountable if they don't. I mean, Dana, that is to your point why we have got to restore the rule of law here, because we're in the middle of it now, of defying another court order about the press ban. And we're all just like, we just know like, nobody's going to do anything because Trump's DOJ, right?
3: That's why I don't mean to sound like I'm throwing my hands up, but with this specific thing, how do you stop it? Like, if anyone has an idea, I'd love to know.
2: Is that the most used emoticon, the hands off?
3: I don't know. Yeah. Well, right now, it's the pregnant trans man, apparently.
2: I cannot believe I'm watching that on a chart on the floor of the Senate.
3: I know.
2: And the furry pilots. I was like, I just...
3: I know.
2: Oh, dear God. Okay. First Lady Melania Trump admitted that her husband doesn't always want to hear her honest reviews of his work, but she hits him with the truth anyway. Oh, this... seems like such a solid marriage. So I tell him the truth.
1: Uh-huh.
2: Sometimes he does not want to hear it, but I tell him that's okay. I always say the truth because he has resilience, I would assume.
1: Yes, I've heard that.
2: And he's always trying to be best. You know how
3: resilience.
2: She teased her documentary is being followed up with a docuseries. Oh, thank God. Thank God more
5: resilience.
2: So you want to know what the docuseries is? She said, so when I was traveling and doing all of the filming, the director was asking me questions, and there's some private questions that I will answer that people had never heard before, so it's kind of exciting. No.
1: Why do you...
2: Not really. Not exciting, really, to anybody.
1: You know, she... Anybody will stick a microphone into her face anytime she asks. Why does she need to do a documentary series to do this?
2: It's just, it's an endless grift, Dana.
1: Yes.
2: It's an endless payoff, right? I mean, it's just...
3: All of them. I mean, there was this, I was watching Melania on, I don't know, one of the Fox News shows being like, he's never been more, he's never had more energy. He never sleeps.
2: Oh, yeah.
3: He's working all the time.
2: They are all incapable of telling the truth.
3: And they were like, absolutely, mm-hmm. absolutely.
2: Yes, she said, I think he's doing the best he can. He's works nonstop. He's from morning until evening, nonstop, the working. Oh, please. She doesn't even live there.
3: I know.
2: Please. Like you've ever seen him in the evening. Oh, my God. The whole thing, it never passed the smell test, like, every day, right?
1: It doesn't.
3: Well, nothing passes the smell test with him now.
1: Yeah, that's true. You can't...
3: Including his diaper.
1: The only thing you can smell around him.
2: Oh, God, do I have to? Trump says Canada's destroying itself by allowing millions and millions of people. Why can't he ever shut the up about other countries? Seriously. Like, Carney said, you don't get to say who we make deals with or who, like, mm-hmm. He's just, oh, God. He accused Canada of allowing people in who are essentially unchecked and unvetted, causing problems. Yeah, probably us. We're mostly the ones trying to get into
3: Canada. I was actually thinking that. We're the ones fleeing to Canada right now.
2: They're like, stop. It's enough already. Well, that's a boot.
3: Sorry.
2: But we are indeed sorry. We don't know what this hole is about, but we assume it's the a-hole. Okay, can I just say, because this is just another Trump is a giant a-hole story, but I just thought, so Caroline Leavitt went on Sean Hannity's hangout with Sean Hannity. That's, doesn't that sound fun?
1: That's his podcast.
2: Yeah, it's his podcast. To pull back the curtain on Trump 2.0 and how the president handles international relations, we know how he handles them, but particularly with European allies, but I just love that they tell these stories, Dana, like it's a good thing. She discussed a brutal meeting between the then Prime Minister of UK, Starmer. Mm-hmm. She said, I mean, with Starmer, I remember sitting in a lunch. I think we were at, maybe Windsor Castle. We're in the UK. I sat in a lunch with the president and Starmer. We're sitting around the table and we're all enjoying lunch and we're in this beautiful place. And the president just starts ripping into him for his policies. He's like, your policies are so stupid. You need to close your borders. You need to deport these people you have in a country. You know, I know your country. I know your people. They hate what you're doing and you need to. And Starmer's just sitting there. This is his house and his country. We're not even at the White House. Like, we're not even on our own territory. Hannity says, did you find it entertaining? And Leavitt said, of course. The bigger an a-hole is, they're like, oh, it's so refreshing.
3: Yeah.
2: She said, I remember Stephen Miller and I looking at each other and saying, oh, boy, here we go. Fun times. Fun. That's the word most of us would describe for.
3: Also, like, I love that she's so proud of being friends with a Nazi sympathizer. Like, I just can't.
2: Or
3: an actual Nazi.
2: But that's the part of how we got here, right? Mm-hmm. So he tells it like it is. He's just a giant hole to everybody. Yeah. And it's just, I don't. Anyway. All right. Sorry. I just had to get that out of my craw.
1: Yeah, she had something in her craw.
3: That's okay. I don't even know what to say when you go on, when you start like that. I'm like, yeah, I agree.
1: Yeah.
2: I have to empty my craw before I go on vacation next week. Oh, all right. 40. Are we done with the things?
1: We're done with the things. Okay, we have no more things.
2: More things. 46 minutes after the hour. Back with the remaining moments with Dana Goldberg on The Stephanie Miller Show.
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6: 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Thousands of us are already here, reading, arguing, organizing, and fighting like our children's future depends on it. 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We refuse to be spectators while democracy gets sold off piece by piece. 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Come stand with us and let's take this country back together. That's Hartman Report. Hartman with two N's at the end. 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Check it out.
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0: your cabinet.
1: That's right. It is the Stephanie Miller Show. Deborah in Rochester is a semi-retired lesbian. I don't know if retired from lesbianism or work, but let's find out. Hi, Deb.
2: Let's find out.
1: Yeah. Hi, Deb.
3: Yeah. Hi, Stephanie. Hi, Stephanie. Hi, the gang.
1: I'm
3: good. I love all the work you do. Thank you, and happy birthday, Stephanie.
1: Thank you.
3: I was going to say retired, but, you know, keep the door open. Semi-retired.
1: Okay. Oh, but not from lesbianism. I would stick with that until you, yeah.
3: Never, because okay. Then I would have said former, you know what I mean?
1: Sure.
3: But anyway, let's call the
2: you know what
3: Mussolini.
2: I mean? All right.
3: I do, you know what I mean? So, you know,
2: oh, my God, Deb.
3: I'm not from Rochester.
1: No, I can tell.
3: Dana, I saw you with the Carlson in May. I saw you and you were fabulously funny and you're so gorgeous. And you said, anybody here from New York City? I went, yeah, over here. And you laughed. You just heard the echo.
2: I love it. I love it. Thank you.
1: Aw, true. She is fabulous and gorgeous. Mm-hmm. Okay, isn't there a limit of how many weirdos we can talk about from the Trump
4: era? Oh, God, what now?
1: Era? It's already had to cover the furries and the... Trump's FCC head, Brendan Carr, once belonged to a cult-like addiction group run by the Epstein of AA. I don't...
4: What?
1: Okay, he's the head of the FCC, Brendan Carr.
4: Right.
1: He belonged to an Alcoholics Anonymous group that some members have described as a cult and sexually exploitive.
4: Oh, my God.
1: They reportedly drew in younger people seeking help with addiction, but some former members described it as a cult. Former female members also alleged the group's grip went beyond dealing with addiction, setting strict parameters on their lives and even forcing them into relationships with men, sometimes decades older. I love this one. Another person who was roommates with Carr said he and others would be made to do things like clean the group leader's home as acts of service.
4: Oh, my God. Really?
1: I mean...
2: It's a love language. It's a love language, Stephanie.
1: Oh, my God. But they call us, right? We have Trump derangement syndrome and we're in a cult and blah, blah, blah. Hey, yay, yay. Ted Cruz has criticized populist Republicans for proposing right-wing socialism, arguing the strategy will not pay. He's talking about the $5,000 checks. First of all, why are we talking about fictional things like trans furry pilots and $5,000 checks that are never going to happen? I mean...
2: It's a great question. It's a great question.
1: Aye. Six Democrats are urging the Trump administration to refund consumers alongside importers after the Supreme Court struck down a previous round of tariffs. Without such a plan, Trump's reckless trade policy risks becoming nothing but a multi-billion dollar scheme to transfer wealth from consumers to giant corporations, said Elizabeth Warren. I mean, Dana, I feel an anger out there like I've never seen before. That people are just, because we are just getting screwed 16 ways to Sunday on prices. And you see that, you know, really is like, is it Tallarico saying it's really not left or right anymore? It's the top and the bottom.
2: Absolutely. And Chris, you know, you want to
1: Chris is
2: going to
1: make a dirty
2: right
1: tops
2: there.
1: And bottoms joke.
2: No, I agree. And I think that's why, even though, you know, the leopards ate their face, those videos of people saying, like, I can't live like this, I'm losing my farm, when they voted for them, is really starting to hit the people that they didn't think it would reach.
4: Yep.
2: And so, you know, I it's not that I don't have any empathy for them. I have empathy. Sympathy is a little harder. Yeah, at least people are starting to get angry because anger turns into motivation to action. Mm-hmm. Otherwise, you never get there.
1: I guess it's just you can't help, Dana, that you have that you get re-angry. That, you know, mocking a disabled reporter and child rape and being adjudicated rapist in the E. Jean Carroll case and trying to overthrow the United States government on January 6th and on. But gas prices, you know, I mean, I guess.
2: Right.
1: We'll get our country back
2: you.
1: However we can, but I just...
2: Yeah, I hear you.
1: But by the way, so Elon Musk has long vowed to remove child sexual abuse material, speaking of the Epstein, from his social media platform X, but some of the content continues to appear. The site's own artificial chatbot, Grok, responded to requests from users creating dozens of sexualized and sometimes sexually explicit photos of children, including victims previously known to law enforcement. At the beginning of the year, the images included children in sexualized poses with partially exposed genitals, in states of undress, and with fluid on their faces.
4: Oh, God.
1: The fact that the Epstein thing still is not a bigger thing. This is what he ran on. And it literally, Chris and I must do a wheel of right-wing hypocrites every day, mm-hmm. where some right-winger is caught child sex something.
4: Yeah.
1: right?
4: Some you know, a youth pastor somewhere.
1: Yeah.
2: Every single time. Yep. Every single time. Every sort of it's an admission every time they accuse someone else of doing these things, whether they're passing legislation or preaching about them in their church.
1: So I'm not sure if the entire right wing is made up of crazy people, but it certainly seems like that this morning, Dana. A Newsmax host says J6 was a setup, Gaza genocide is a lie, gas costs more under Biden, and we are winning the Iran war. So, I mean, the good news is, you know, Jessica Tarloff said this to us last week, Dana, that, you know, one of the things that keeps her strong, she's like, you know, outnumbered 4-1 every day, is that you can look at any polling. We're in the vast majority, right? Because you listen to it and you're like, do people believe? I mean, but obviously their numbers are shrinking and shrinking. He said, we've gone through January 6th a million times where we know it was a setup. It was not an insurrection. It was really a trap and a plot to cancel a political movement and cancel the President Trump and MAGA. It didn't work. And this genocide thing, I know it's not a genocide. We've proven that. Oh, dear God. He said, we got to be pumped up. These are exciting times. There's no reason to feel down. We're winning in Iran. Gas prices were higher under George Bush. It's amazing what they've pulled off. This is a Newsmax host. Mm-hmm. I mean, people just aren't buying it, right? I mean, they're either going with, yeah, things are bad, but it's Biden's fault, or just lying.
2: Yeah.
1: Gas, or, you know, beef is $2 a pound, and, you know, everything's great.
2: I don't get how this benefits some of them anymore. Like, I know these people are making a ton of money peddling all of this lies. God, it's so hard not to curse on the radio because of the Daily Beans. But at this point, like, I can't imagine their listeners are, some of them still believe this, but others of them are like, you're actually lying to me. I have proof in front of me that this is not true.
1: Speaking of Newsmax, Newsmax ad offers $1 Trump coins for $9.95 each. I mean,
4: oh, my God. They think they're rubes. They really
1: rubes.
4: Do.
1: So many rubes.
4: Yeah.
1: DG Comedy on all the socials. Dana Goldberg, we love you.
4: Listen to her on the Daily Beans podcast. Yes.
2: Do it. Bye, everybody.
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8: NBC News Radio, I'm Michael Kastner. President Trump is celebrating the long history shared between the U.S. and China while hosting Chinese President Xi Jinping at the White House for a state dinner Thursday night. Trump said European explorers first discovered the Americas while trying to discover a route to China.
9: That quest produced the modern world, this beautiful country, and ultimately the long relationship between the Chinese and the American people that we are celebrating very happily tonight.
8: Trump went on to gift Xi a statue of a bald eagle. Meanwhile, CNN is reporting both it and MS Now were denied access to cover Xi's arrival, despite reporters being allowed back in the White House earlier in the day following a court order temporarily reversing a ban. The U.S. Senate has narrowly defeated an attempt to end the U.S. war in Iran. A Senate resolution was rejected on Thursday that would have directed President Trump to end the war unless it's approved by Congress. The resolution failed 50 votes to 49, with only four Republicans joining Democrats in support of the measure. Parts of Hawaii are bracing for dangerous flooding as Hurricane Nolo nears. Mark Mayfield with more.
10: The Big Island is under a hurricane watch, while Maui County remains under a flood watch through Saturday afternoon. Maui could receive 5 to 10 inches of rain, with the potential of up to 20 inches in certain areas. Emergency officials are positioning high water vehicles, preparing shelters, and coordinating possible rescues and evacuations. Officials are urging residents and visitors to stock supplies, monitor forecasts, and to stay off the roads during the storm.
8: And a powerful storm over the Atlantic is building up strength as it heads toward the northeast. The early season nor'easter is expected to pummel the region over the weekend. Michael Kastner, NBC News Radio.
11: A Better Life with Dr. Sanjay Gupta.
12: A few decades ago, life expectancy in the United States was about average for a wealthy country. Since then, we've slipped toward the bottom, while South Korea has skyrocketed toward the top, gaining almost 8 years of life expectancy since the year 2000. So what are they doing that we are not? 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People stay physically and socially active into old age. One 79-year-old put it like this: "I'm with friends, laughing all day. There is no room for sickness," she said. 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
18: And let's go ahead and take a look now to our alternative talk weather outlook for Friday. Well, we'll see more clouds, rain, and some wind will pick up for your Friday. High temperatures around 59, 60 degrees. You can definitely feel fall for today. Tonight, clouds and rain will hang around. Low temperatures dropping down to about 46. For the weekend, though, we'll turn things around. More sunshine after those morning clouds burn off. High temperatures in the low 60s, topping out about 65. With partly sunny skies returning for Monday, highs of around 66.
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20: It's time for the Rick Smith Show. 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
21: And welcome, brothers, sisters, working class heroes. This is the Rick Smith Show. Thanks so much for being here. Today on the big program, lots to get to, lots to talk about. The big Xi Trump summit. What can I say? It's been embarrassing, to be honest. And all of the White House propaganda they put out. This photo is the one that just makes me laugh every time I see it. Because Trump don't look happy. Looks like a child who's about ready to throw a temper tantrum. And mom's in the background looking on going, "Hey, I'm not happy either, because I don't want to be near you." And look, this whole thing with this whole state visit with China coming is, it's kind of like, have you ever watched a kid when his favorite uncle comes over to visit and he drags him through the whole house? "Look at my room. Look at my Legos. Look what I made. Look what's on the refrigerator." That's the feel I get from Trump on the first full day of Xi Jinping's state visit. It started on the tarmac on Wednesday night. Trump did something U.S. presidents almost never do, and that is met them at the airport at the plane, saluted him. Then a military jet roars over because we got to have toys flying around. And the weird thing is Trump winced, all bundled up in his overcoat and gloves and all that on a fairly mild day. But the communist dictator didn't even blink. Then came, well, show and tell. First stop, the new helipad, the one Trump calls his work of art. His big insight for the reporters, she loves good granite. Then he apologizes. And again, where are my right wingers? You know, Obama apologized. He apologized for the ballroom not being done. Oh, it isn't finished. I wish we had it done for our date tomorrow night. I mean, our dinner tomorrow night. It's sad. Like a kid showing off his treehouse that's still just a pile of boards. And then the most ridiculous and the most embarrassing, the quote-unquote president.

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1: The White House even shared a video of it with a laughing emoji. You don't think that Xi Jinping's going, what a doofus? What an embarrassment? I mean, think about it. An American president mocking another American president to the communist dictator of another country so he would laugh. Even the National Review's Charles Cook called the behavior grotesque. And he's right. When you need a dictator's approval that badly, we've lost. And look, the state dinner that went on last night, the who's who of billionaires. And then another, hey, let's go look at my unfinished ballroom. Oh, go. Maybe you can bounce up and down on my bed. Just an utter disgrace. I don't know where else to go with it. Just an utter disgrace. But again, that's our guy. Want to hear your thoughts? Email me, rick@therickSmithShow.com. Tell me what you think. Back after this. I'm Rick Smith, and this is Labor History in 2. On this day in labor history, the year was 1961. That was the day when Herbert Lee was murdered just outside of Liberty, Mississippi. He was a successful black cotton farmer who became active in efforts to register black voters. Lee had 9 children. He was one of the few area black farmers with a vehicle. This made him very valuable to the voter registration movement. Lee would drive Bob Moses from the Student Nonviolent Coordinating Committee around Amet County to reach unregistered voters. It was dangerous work to register black sharecroppers and farmers in rural Mississippi. Attempts by black residents to gain legal or economic equality were met with threats and violence. On the morning of his murder, Lee had come to the Westbrook Cotton Gin just outside of Liberty to drop off a truckload of cotton. There, he was met by a childhood friend, Mississippi State Representative E.H. Hurst. Hurst came up to the truck and started shouting at Lee. Then he took out a gun and shot Herbert Lee in the head. Witnesses stated that Lee had brandished a tire iron at Hurst. Hurst claimed self-defense. A jury declared the murder was justifiable homicide. Lewis Allen, a black farmer and timber worker, was one who had testified about witnessing the shooting. Later, he recanted his testimony, saying that he had lied about Lee threatening Hurst because he feared for his life. After Allen began to talk about what he actually saw that day, he became the victim of harassment and beatings. Finally, on January 31st, 1964, he too was gunned down in his driveway. No one was ever convicted or even arrested for his murder.
2: Labor History in 2 brought to you by the Illinois Labor History Society and The Rick Smith Show. For more information, go to laborhistoryin2.com, like us on Facebook, and follow us on the Twitters at Labor History in 2.
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1: So, House Republicans had a big powwow down in Texas. And that's why Alex Lawson, Executive Director of Social Security Works, gathered a bunch of Texas seniors, some folks with disabilities, and showed up outside a hearing held by, this is one of those things that I've just blown my mind, held, I guess, on billionaire Harlan Crow's Dallas property. The folks were turned away into the 100-degree heat, but Alex got inside, and, well, This is what Alex had to say.
4: This hearing is a farce. Social Security has nothing to do with the debt. $4.5 trillion in tax handouts to billionaires. Social Security, by law, cannot contribute to the debt. This is a commission to cut Social Security, which is deeply unpopular, which is why you did not allow the public in today, and why you're setting up a closed-door commission to cut Social Security benefits. Social Security has not contributed to the debt. Social Security cannot contribute to the debt. This hearing is a farce. We know what contributed to the debt. Tax handouts to billionaires. We don't need a bipartisan commission.

0: Commission. We got a bipartisan Congress. This hearing is a farce.
1: This hearing is a farce. And here to share some thoughts on, well, the hearing and what it means for the rest of us, Alex Lawson, Executive Director of Social Security Works. Alex, nice job, man.
2: Oh, thank you. This hearing is a farce.
1: Did not miss a beat when confronted by law enforcement, because look, this, you're on the righteous side of this fight, protecting Social Security from the greedy paws of the billionaire class and our Republican politicians. I got to tell you, something's got to be done.
2: So let me tell you just a little bit. I didn't realize the Harlan Crow angle until this really wonderful journalist, Lone Star Left, Michelle, her Substack is Lone Star Left. She's the one who caught that. I was just like surprised, but let me try to paint the picture. So what happened is Jody Arrington, who is, you know, the nemesis of Social Security, and he hates me because I always go and expose what he's trying to do, which is just to cut Social Security benefits. That's what he's always trying to do. So he noticed a public hearing, and that means they put it out, and that by law, they have to put out a notice and you have to give advance notice of it. And this is all by law. They did it late, so they only had a couple days. They didn't tell all of the Democrats on the committee. This is the budget committee. And so we were scrambling, and also it was a field hearing. So they didn't do it in D.C. They did it in Dallas. And I was like, OK, well, they're only doing this to try to hide from the American people. So like it is what I think of as my job is to expose when they're trying to hide, because once they have to do things in front of the people, it's deeply unpopular to cut Social Security. So they are always trying to do it out of the limelight. And I think of my job as bringing the light there. But so I show up and I know I'm going to do something that is going to piss off Jody Arrington. He had me arrested in D.C. in his budget committee. And so I was like, I better figure out what's going on with this location where we are. And so I went over there in the morning, like 9 a.m. You know, I was just wearing a Hawaiian shirt, and this is my normal dress. And I walked in, and seriously, within seconds, this golf cart pulled up and there's a armed private security guard. And, you know, the vibe was not rent-a-cop. It was former military private security, right? It was more like...
1: it was hired private military.
2: It was definitely, and he was smart. I was like trying to give him a little bit of the runaround and he wasn't having any of it. And I was like, oh, this is actually like a serious security system. Also, they noticed me walking onto the grounds of this place, obviously through some cameras, within seconds, and drove out to get me. And so I realized that there was something, but I was like, what is this place? And I'm also me. So he's like, well, you got to leave. And I'm like, oh, I'll leave. I'm going to take the long way. And I walked way down in, because there was all this art that I also want. I was like, man, this place has got some beautiful art. So I go and look at it. There's these statues. There's a statuary garden. And there's all these Rodin pieces, like very serious sculptures. And I was like, okay, well, this place is dripping with money. But I still didn't really know what it was. I get my suit on. I go back. I meet our amazing activists from the Alliance for Retired Americans, our partners on it. The other part, like where we were, they'd had these really gaudy gauche statues. They're bronze painted like Americana stuff. But the whole place, it felt like out of like a really bad movie about like right wing, I don't know, dystopia. And it was in the back of my mind. I'm like, what is this place? And then it's super hot. We have a lot of seniors, people with disabilities. We go at the time they told us to go. And they're like, yeah, you can't come in. You got to wait another half an hour. We went again. They're like, no, you can't come in. I'm like, we have to get our friend into the air conditioning because this is an issue. And they were like, nope, you got to come back. So finally, at the start of the hearing, they come back and they're like, oh, there's space for three people. Now, mind you, we've been there for an hour in the heat. And there's another video where I'm talking to the staffers. I'm like, this is a public hearing, right? And they're like, yes. And I'm like, and you knew there were more. There's eight of us here. And you knew there were only going to be three seats. And they kept saying, it's a very small room. It's a very small room. And we keep going.
1: Yeah, because the public is so small.
2: It's exactly. I'm like, this is a public hearing. And I have it all on video because I'm like, there are laws that govern public hearings, right? Like the word is right there, public. We're the public. We have to have access to a public hearing. And they let three of us in and they escort us down to this bunker type situation, like literally. And there's five armed security guards and one Dallas PD that are with me the whole time. And they actually just were waiting right around me. But we enter this chamber, which you can see in the video, and it's basically a fake Congress. Like there's a dais, there's fascists behind it, like the trappings of power. And I was like, what is this place? I couldn't really like figure it out. Although I also am like, there's hundreds of people in here. There's like at least 200 people in the room and there's chairs everywhere. So I'm like, who are these people and how did they get in? Like, where'd they come from?
1: Right.
2: So I'm looking around and there's a bunch of senators there. And there is somebody I didn't recognize. I do my piece because they start going on about how, you know, they got to cut Social Security. And I interrupted Leon Panetta right as he said, Social Security. And he's about to, you know, we have to be brave and cut Social Security. And that's when I stood up and said that. And again, my whole thing is we just got to drag it into the sunlight and then they'll cower from the American people.
1: Now you bring up Leon Panetta, who was a Clinton guy, right? So this is a Democrat on the side of this. So there seems to be some I'm not going to say bipartisanship, but there's some sellouts there.
2: There are some sellouts. And the ones who knew about the hearing were the two Democrats who had already voted for the commission to cut Social Security. So one of them being Leon Panetta's son, Jimmy Panetta. Now, it's important. Leon Panetta is the chair of the Committee for a Responsible Federal Budget, which is a billionaire-funded operation to cut Social Security, right? So it's all concocted. But what I didn't realize until I read this Lone Star Left piece is, and it all, that's when I was like, that makes sense. This whole compound is owned by Harlan Crow, the billionaire, the guy who bought Clarence Thomas, the RV, and paid for all, like just straight up bought himself a Supreme Court justice to give him all the rulings that he wanted. And then the whole thing clicked into my brain. I'm like, they literally, this billionaire built himself a fake little city. And then he's got armed security, private security, his own militia. And he built a fake Congress in there. And then real members of Congress and senators come and bow and scrape to him in his own chamber that he built. And I'm like, the level of wrongness that this is not only a public hearing where they didn't let the public in. They literally did it at the behest and in the building built by a billionaire whose whole plan is to cut our Social Security benefits because he's like, oh, yeah, well, you know, the long side of the curve, the interest rates that are going up, that's what we have to deal with. And the only way to do that is to cut Social Security benefits, you know. And we're like, no, you can also just have billionaires pay. If you give the tax handouts to billionaires, that's what's driving up the deficit. That Donald Trump has added more to the debt than any other president in the history of the country. And it's through tax handouts and war, right? It's not Social Security. Social Security can't contribute to the debt. So there's that issue on the policy. But then it's the who do these members work for?
1: Exactly.
2: And this was the most clear thing I've ever seen, Rick. They work for the billionaires. We were in the billionaire's house. It was filled with people who bow and scrape to the billionaires and they wouldn't let the public in. And that's the venue. where they're planning to cut our Social Security. I mean, it's just, it's so wrong. I don't have any more words for it.
1: Well, best democracy money can buy. But, you know, I go back to, the Gilded Age. You know, we had our robber barons own towns. Our robber barons had their own, you know, their own police force, their own militia. They had their own everything. And they were in most places above, you know, the law of the land. And we're just recreating that only now in a much more bold, much more in your face kind of way, which is bizarre to me, because you would think that the red hats, my red hat friends who look at billionaires with disdain as well, that this would be the issue that would galvanize some kind of unity. But it doesn't seem to be working. Or is it? Let me put it that way. Do you see that this is an issue that regardless of which side of any issue you're on, that this is a uniting issue?
2: It absolutely is, which is why they're so terrified of the truth getting out there. So just to remind people of like where things stand, in the next presidential administration, we will have to make a choice, make billionaires pay the same rate on all of their income into Social Security, or cut almost a quarter of everybody's Social Security benefits, which would kill people and cause the greatest recession we've ever seen, if not a depression, right? I mean, like, these are the two paths. And you just saw, I was in the billionaire's lair. And that's where the members of Congress are planning and plotting right now, the Republicans with some bought and paid for Democrats. So I think they're the ones who are literally, their plan is to cut our Social Security benefits so billionaires don't have to pay the same rate that all the rest of us do on their Social Security.
1: Outside of the Joe Manchins and the Leon Panettas, anyone else of note? Any other Democrats of note that were in this meeting?
2: Yeah, so Scott Peters, Jimmy Panetta, Ed Case. So, like, Scott Peters, you remember, is also the pharma dem who drilled the holes in Medicare drug price negotiation. These are all of the coward caucus, the worst of the worst. And I always wonder about Ed Case, because I'm like, Hawaii, you can do so much better. But they keep splitting the vote in the primary, and he keeps getting through. But these are the Democrats who actually are, you know, like the media will always sort of paint like, oh, well, the left of the caucus is the problem. You're like, no, it's not. No, the right of the caucus is the problem. They're the ones who work with the Republicans to block Democrats from advancing the agenda, which is broadly popular with the people. Like, who was asking for less drug prices to come down and for drug prices to come down less? Right? Who is asking for fewer drugs to be negotiated on and the drug prices to come down less? Pharma, right? It wasn't the American people. So the Medicare drug price negotiation was the Democratic priority number one. You know, like, we have to remember that it's not about, you know, partisan Democrat, Republican. It's about who do they work for. And it is true that, like, on the Republican side, it seems they're, to a person, they work for the billionaires. You know, you maybe have some weird examples like Massey or something. On the Democratic side, we're seeing the pool of Democrats who are working for the people, you know, vociferously for the people, grow and grow and grow. But there still are some voices who, you know, under the guise of bipartisanship, under the guise of common sense, push extreme fringe ideas that only a handful of billionaires want, like not lowering everyone's drug prices or cutting Social Security benefits.
1: But it's always amazing that it's austerity for the working class and welfare for the very wealthy. Now, you know, back in 2010, you had the Bowles-Simpson Commission.
2: Yes.
1: Did they learn a lesson from that and how that got torpedoed? And maybe this is why they're doing it behind closed doors? At a billionaire's place? I thought that was live stream, though. I thought at least you could pay attention to it.
2: No, that was my live stream, Rick. I've been doing this game for so long. No, we with John Conyers, we demanded that they live stream it from the inside, and they rejected that. So I stood outside the closed door commission, the Bowles-Simpson Commission, the BS Commission, And I live streamed it from my phone. 16 years ago, I was live streaming a closed door until Alan Simpson, who is the S in BS, he got annoyed that I was exposing what they were doing. There was a New York Times write-up. And so he came out and he was going to give me a piece of his mind. And he ended up exposing the whole thing. And he's like, yeah, we're cutting Social Security in there. You know, and he just admitted it all. And I just rolled tape. But they did learn from that. What they learned is they needed to fast track the commission and they needed to make it a simple majority. So they needed to make it easier for a smaller group of members to ram through something that couldn't be amended and has an up or down vote in the House and the Senate. And in the hearing that I just protested at, they're open about it. They just keep saying over and over again, well, the best thing that you can do is give members cover. You got to give members cover. You got to give them cover. And it's all over and over again. What they're saying is you have to hide the intentions and the effects from the American people by giving members cover to do the wrong thing, right? They know it's deeply unpopular. So they have changed the process to be even less democratic, less accountability. And then they're trying to even get that commission set up now, you know, in a hidden billionaire bunker in Texas where they don't even let the public into a public hearing.
1: If nothing angers you, this should be it. If nothing ever angers you, this should be the thing that gets you upset. Because the reality is it's just more greed, more obscene greed by a handful at the expense of everyone else. So last question I got for you. What do we do? What's the action? Obviously, you did a great job down there. This is going to continue. It's not going away. What's the action here? What are you looking for?
2: So we just have to make this an issue in November, right? We have everybody has to. Electoral power is definitely not the end. It's not the only thing, but it's super important. And we need good Democrats to win on good platforms, right? Like we need Abdul in Michigan, who's saying people will elect a Democrat who's running on guaranteeing health care for everybody. And I think we are doing a good job in that.
1: Yeah.
2: But we also need to immediately understand that right after that, the lame duck happens, right? That's the session of Congress where all the people who've lost their jobs still have power to make law in this window. And that's what they've been setting up. And I look at it as my job to watch this, to mine this, to expose this. So for 2 years, I've been doing this. And you can just Google Jody Arrington, Alex Lawson, and you can see all of our tangles. And then when the lame duck happens, there'll be this thing where the media are going to be like, what's going on? Why is no one talking about this? And it is like, well, you're not talking about it, corporate media, but actually people are. And we need to be the people who are. And we need to shut down any idea that in the lame duck with these members who have no accountability to the public anymore, that they're going to ram through a fast track closed door commission to cut Social Security.
1: Yeah. No accountability and looking for their next job.
2: That's exactly what it is. Auditioning for their next job. So this is the moment where I really do think it's go to socialsecurityworks.org, sign a petition of ours, and we will email you about the upcoming fights. And the lame duck is the biggest threat. The two biggest threats to Social Security are always the lame duck and then a debt ceiling fight. And they oftentimes are, you know, it's like a 1-2 punch that they try to throw.
1: Yeah, they try to match them up. No, I hope folks will. This is one of those issues that I don't care which side of the aisle you're on. For the working class of this country, we desperately need to save Social Security. Alex, as always, great work, amazing courage in the face of power. And I appreciate you taking time for us.
2: Thanks, Rick.
1: Our good friend Alex Lawson. Make sure you check out their website, socialsecurityworks.org. Want to hear your thoughts. Is this that issue? Is this going to get you upset? This is going to get you angry? Get you motivated maybe to do something? I want to hear it. Rick at the RickSmithShow.com. Right back.
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4: Welcome back to the Rick Smith Show. 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
1: So a new piece out from the folks over at the Center for American Progress exposes how the Trump administration's planning on handing their political appointees, their patronage hires, controls of about $1 trillion in federal grants. Like RFK Jr. getting to decide what we research. Look, we've made patronage hires great again, so why not? Now is time to cash in with some good nepotism, some good cronyism, and maybe some good old-fashioned pay-for-play criming. What do you say? The White House Budget Office rule would demote scientific peer review to just the role of advisory, as I understand it, and let these political hack appointees cancel research at will. You know, we don't like what the vaccine rule says. Let's get rid of it. I got to tell you, that's bad for us. And here to share some thoughts and explain why it is bad for us, I've asked Jill Rosenthal to come share some thoughts. She's the director of public health policy there at the Center for American Progress. You can check out this article over at AmericanProgress.org. Jill, thanks for taking time for us.
5: Of course. Thanks for having me.
1: So I look at this and I'm like, my first reaction is, well, of course, we're going to give political hacks the ability to pursue whatever bizarre policy or dead bear beaver testicles or whatever. Of course we're going to do that because this is the clown show of the Trump administration. But then when I let my brain sit back and go, this is really bad, isn't it?
5: It's really bad. It's not new in the sense that the Trump administration has been trying, over the course of this administration to do this in various ways. But this is really a sweeping proposal, like you said, would affect $1 trillion of federal money. And that's for research. And it's also for lots of kinds of services that we all rely on. So it's bad.
1: Yeah, I saw a report. Someone said that I can't verify it. It's just what I've been told, and I want to get your thought on it, that the federal government has lost like 10,000 scientists and researchers who were doing, you know, things like on cancer and on, you know, the next virus and all of this stuff. We've had a massive brain drain under this administration, partially because of them pulling back just for no reason a bunch of grant money.
5: That's absolutely true. There's young scientists who, you know, are losing their funding through fellowships or through graduate programs. And, you know, they're looking for where can they do good research and where can they bring their innovation? And it's, you know, it's a struggle here right now. And, you know, this money that we have put into research has funded lots of innovation. It funds, you know, cures for cancer. It funds drugs for heart disease. And, you know, if we don't do it, someone else will. But it's really a threat to the health of Americans as well as the economy, because that money funds a lot of researchers to do really important work.
1: So for the average person, because look, you know, there's a lot of, I hear these MAHA experts out there all the time, always selling some kind of supplement that they've cooked up, but they're experts without degrees, or they watched a YouTube video that they did do. But they always got a supplement. There's a lot of this attacking expertise, attacking science, you kind of demeaning intelligence or people who, you know, it's their job, their life's work to work on this one thing. There seems to be, I don't know if it's just this administration or the time in history we're in, but this assault on science and knowledge is kind of frightening to me. And I think it's going to have, you know, at least a generational effect. I'm curious what your thoughts are.
5: Yeah, I mean, the way that we decide now about which science is going to be funded is through panels of experts that review, you know, proposals, and they determine whether the evidence, you know, meets certain standards. And that's like a, you know, an evidence-based approach to making decisions. Whereas, as you said, you know, if the administration decides they don't like something and they decide not to fund it, then we don't have that research anymore. And, you know, part of what they're saying here is that they don't want to fund unlawful DEI, but nowhere do they define what that means. And so that could apply to something like, you know, we have in this country great disparities in terms of the health of Black mothers and infants. And if we want to look at why there are such great disparities, we need to do the research and we need to find out. And so if we don't do that, we don't have an answer.
1: Yeah, one of the things that's driven me crazy since the pandemic is people say, do your own research. I'm like, no, I'm not going to do my own research into cancer. I think I want actual doctors. I think I want actual experts to do it. But what these folks have done, these MAHA people have done so well, is they take one isolated thing, and I think my mind goes to the cat. Evidently, we paid somebody $20,000 to watch a cat walk on a treadmill. And then when you find out, it was part of something much bigger, but they take that one little kernel and blow it way out of proportion, like we're paying billions of dollars over this. And I think giving that kind of information out and just these little kernels has really been destructive. And I think it's only going to get worse. And I fear the innovation that we've been known for over my lifetime kind of dies away.
5: Yeah, it's definitely a concern. And I think that, you know, it's good for people to ask questions and to be interested in their own care. And, you know, certainly don't want to deny anybody that opportunity, but you know, we can't all know everything. And so, you know, for me, if I want to know what's a good way to treat a certain disease, I want to go to the people that really have done that research, that really know the answers. And you know, we just need to make sure we you know, have a system where the people that really have that knowledge can get it out to right. the public, and so that we can all make informed decisions.
1: Right. So the system that has been in place and is still, as I understand, in this moment, sort of, kind of, maybe, is you had, you know, scientists who, it's their expertise, it's their area of expertise. A bunch of people, a bunch of them make decisions on how this money is spent. I think that's how you laid it out. What's it going to go to? Is this just going to be, you know, RFK Jr. was driving down the road one day, found another dead bear or beaver and decided, hey, this is something I might want to research. We're going to whip some money on a friend, or maybe my kid likes, you know, squirrels. Here's some money for squirrels. Is that what we're going to be going to?
5: It could be. So it takes the decisions out of the hands of what we call peer review panels, who are scientists that are trained in a certain area and they make joint decisions together. And it puts the decisions in the hands of political appointees. And their job is to make sure, would be to make sure that the research or the program aligns with the bias of the administration. And, you know, what happens in a case like that is, of course, also that the administration changes. And so what happens when the biases change? So as an example of that, we have people who have been in clinical trials for drugs for certain conditions, and the trials could end in the middle. So after people invest, you know, years of being in a clinical trial to try to help find cures for diseases, the trial could end without any results. So that is a huge waste of money. And, you know, waste of time for people that rely on the answers that we could be developing.
1: Yeah. As someone who likes being alive and who wants to stay alive, I want this kind of research, because what I know is this planet is not very conducive for life. It's always trying to kill us. There's always something around the corner trying to kill us. And it's the people who spend their lives looking after what a monkey does in a tree, or what this amoeba or what this thing does, that a lot of times comes up with the cure, or at least a vaccine. And I know my MAHA friends are like, we don't need any more vaccines. I don't know. I'm kind of pro-vaccine.
5: Yeah, I mean, unfortunately and tragically, all we have to do is look at what's happened recently with measles. And, you know, we shouldn't have to have families losing children or losing anyone.
1: Jill, I live in a place where every time I go to I have to take my wife to Hershey Medical Center. Every time I go there, they ask me, have you been to Lancaster? Because that's where the heart of the measles outbreak is. We have made, it's now, Lancaster is now, it's not only Amish, it's now measles.
5: Yeah, and you know, it's really unfortunate, because we know that the best, most effective way to prevent measles is by having the two shots of the measles vaccine. And you know, again, this is a case where there's no problem with having doubts or having concerns. And that's a time that you could go to your doctor and ask questions, and the doctors can listen and help make an informed decision. Yeah. But we know that those measles vaccines work really effectively.
1: Now, the NIH spends a lot of money on research and all kinds of things. And I was reading a statistic that you're talking about like 410,000 jobs, nearly $93 billion of economic activity in 2023 is what's going on. This is a driver of jobs. It's a driver of future research. If that gets canceled in a whim, all of that stuff, as you've been pointing out, stops. Those people are going to go somewhere else and look for somewhere else to go. And then we end up in a scenario where catching up is really difficult. And from what I've been hearing, there are people who are actually leaving the country who are doing this work. My concern is that, you know, we're kind of, I guess, the Germany of the 1930s, you know, where, you know, the brains were coming to the U.S. away from Germany. I kind of get that weird feeling. Am I off base, do you think?
5: Well, I think it's certainly a concern for people that are losing, you know, as I said, they're losing graduate fellowships or other kinds of support to go to school and study things. And yeah, it is absolutely a concern that, you know, we lose our standing in the world as a leader in innovation. And I will also just add that we've been talking about scientific research, and we've been talking mostly about health research, but this applies to all kinds of research, and it's not just research. These are all federal grants. So this applies to grants for public safety, education, environmental protection, transportation. So we're talking about all kinds of federal grants, not just research. And not just health research.
1: No, and look, we the taxpayers fund an awful lot of research. Now, there are some who believe that if we just pulled that back, you know, the private sector would most certainly pick it up, of course, right? I mean, corporations are going to pick up all the research that we have done so that they can profit from, right?
5: I mean, if you look at the innovation that our country has been responsible for, it is predominantly funded by the federal government. So the federal government plays a huge role in supporting that development. And there are times where, you know, the private sector might run with something, but they're not going to invest if they don't see, you know, a short-term return on investment. So we need that support to come from the government because it's for the public good.
1: Right. So who's making this choice? Is it OMB? Is it vote over at OMB? Is this Trump coming down from him? And is this spending? And I guess because I still remember eighth grade, you know, civics class, the power of the purse is in the House. They're the ones who decide the spending and how it's spent. Does OMB have this power to just unilaterally go, you know what? Yeah, we used to do it that old fashioned way. But we've got a better way. We've got a political hack who has a brother-in-law who needs a gig. We're going that way. Can they do that?
5: Yeah, that's a great question. So, and interestingly, this is a place that there actually is bipartisan opposition in Congress because the folks that do the appropriations in Congress, they have the power of the purse and they don't necessarily look too favorably to having the administration taking those decisions away from them. So this proposed rule has been blocked temporarily. So it was put into a stopgap funding bill and it blocked this rule from going into effect. So it is the Office of Budget Management of Budget, sorry. And it's blocked through December, but that doesn't mean it's blocked permanently. And so, you know, what we're seeing in the meantime is the Trump administration trying to find other ways to do a similar thing. So other avenues to kind of, you know, accomplish their goals. But this is an issue that both on the Democratic side and the Republican side, senators and House members have said, no, we oppose this.
1: So a concrete example that I came across is I guess they cut $40 million to more than 50 NHI studies looking into whether pollution and chemicals raise risks of autism. That didn't fit RFK Jr.'s vaccine theory. So somehow that got, we're not funding an alternative theory because it doesn't fit neatly into vaccines cause autism. This is the kind of stuff we're talking about, right?
5: Exactly. And again, this is another example where that work was starting to come to fruition and we were getting results. And so when you cut something like that in the middle, you're wasting all the money we already spent on it, right? And we're going backwards. And so, you know, and that's specifically because it does not align with RFK Jr.'s idea that somehow there's a link with vaccines. And so we know that there are relationships between pollution and autism, and we should be pursuing that to understand it so that we can protect people in the future instead of cutting the research and deciding we're not interested for a political reason.
1: Now, again, I want to make sure I get this right, because look, you have this system, a peer-reviewed system, experts deciding on what's the best use of finite resources to pursue certain goals. I like that setup. I think it works. And also, I also know that the taxpayers do get some bit of reward. I wish it was more. I think if Jonas Salk, you know, came up with the polio vaccine, he didn't become a gazillionaire. You know, we had a good health outcome. I look at the COVID vaccine, Moderna, Pfizer, they made bank. Most of that research done by, well, the NIH, right? I would like to see a little bit more of that money coming back to the taxpayer, but I also understand that we get a return of about 140 to 200% on what we spend. So it's not like this is just throwing money into the wind, right?
5: Yeah, exactly. And, you know, I think that there is an issue with vaccines that, you know, if we don't put public money into an issue like vaccines, we don't end up with the with new vaccines to fight new diseases. So the pharmaceutical industry is not as interested in vaccines as they are in, you know, some new drug to, you know, prevent some.
1: No, we want you to get sick. We want you to get sick so we can make money off of you being sick. And look, this is where the MAHA people kind of get me a little bit. Yeah, we want to be preventative. We want to do some proactive stuff, eat healthier, do all that stuff. Stay healthy. Absolutely. But I think the vaccines are part of it. Look, when I was a kid, I had all of them. Mumps, measles, chicken pox, all of it. And it was terrible. We chose our kids not to get them because it was terrible, because there was a vaccine. There wasn't so many back then in my day, and it wasn't as prevalent. Now we're smarter, or at least I thought we were.
5: Well, and the fact is, you look at the costs. I mean, the cost of preventing a disease versus, you know, look at measles versus the cost of having that disease, if it's hospitalizations, or if it's, you know, losing hearing, which is another side effect of measles. You know, there's all kinds of different long-term consequences of having measles, yeah. Right? And so that's certainly much more expensive than preventing it in the first place.
1: Well, I'm going to leave you with the Aaron Rodgers, the enlightened words of Pittsburgh Steelers quarterback Aaron Rodgers. He has never met a person who regrets not getting the vaccine.
5: Okay, well, that's one opinion.
1: Yeah, because they're dead. The people who would regret it are dead. I think Herman Cain might regret it. But Jill, I appreciate the time. Great piece. I hope folks will take a look at it. We'll get links out on social media on how the federal government is now politicizing how we dole out grant money to keep us healthy and safe. But Jill, I appreciate it. Thanks so much.
5: Thank you so much. Take care.
1: Now, Jill Rosenthal, Director of Public Health Policy there at the Center for American Progress, AmericanProgress.org, the website. Want to hear your thoughts. You okay with it? Should we? Maybe a lottery instead. Screw if you're anti-expert, maybe just a lottery. You know, maybe maybe a bingo ball getter thing. Maybe that. I want to hear your thoughts. Rick at the RickSmithShow.com. Right back. I'm Rick Smith, and this is Labor History in Two. Can a photograph bring about social reform? Lewis Hine believed it could, and on this day in labor history, the year was 1874. Renowned photographer Lewis Hine was born in Oshkosh, Wisconsin. Hine studied sociology at the University of Chicago, Columbia University, and New York University. He secured a job teaching at the Ethical Culture School in New York City. Hine used photography in his teachings. He took his students to Ellis Island to photograph some of the thousands of immigrants who arrived each day. In 5 years, they had taken more than 200 photographs. Lewis Hine continued to use his camera to capture the lives of the poor and working class. Hine traveled the country taking pictures of children who worked in factories. Since factory owners often refused Hine entry into their factories, he sometimes hid his camera and posed as a fire inspector. His photographs helped prod Congress to take up the problem of child labor in the United States. Hine worked for the Red Cross during World War I, and on his passport, he listed himself as following the occupation of a photographer and investigator. His camera documented the war's devastating impact on French and Belgian citizens. After the war, Hine joined the campaign to establish better safety laws for American workers. In 1930 through 1931, he took photographs documenting the construction of the Empire State Building. He was later employed by the Tennessee Valley Authority to photograph the dam's construction. In addition, he took photos of the Civilian Conservation Corps. These images remain a lasting documentation of the laborers employed by New Deal programs. Lewis Hine had difficulty earning enough money from his photography to support himself. His poverty mirrored that of the workers he had photographed. And sadly, in November of 1949, Lewis Hine died in poverty. Labor History in 2 brought to you by the Illinois Labor History Society and The Rick Smith Show.
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1: So the question becomes, since RFK Jr. already cut $40 million for 50 NIH studies on causes of autism from pollution to chemicals, since there's now a bunch of money laying around and we're making grants based on patronage, I thought it would be interesting to dig into some of the really important initiatives that RFK Jr. Could potentially fund. Like that $50 million right there could go to the National Institute for Roadkill Studies. The 50 mil could find out where the rest of the raccoon was hiding. The research would be done on the side of I-684. The applicants would have to bring their own pocket knives, but it's important, really important research. And then I started thinking about, well, you know, maybe the minivan marine biology fellowship, that could be something fun too. You know, fun to get answers to science's most burning questions, like how many bungee cords does it take to strap down a chainsawed whale head to the family car and drive for 5 hours? His daughter said he did it. I wonder. I think it's worth the investment. There's also the Brain Worm Wellness Initiative. A worm, as you know, ate part of RFK Jr.'s brain and then died. And according to his own sworn testimony, that happened. So a study on whether brain worms count as a secret source of protein, maybe, or a secret testosterone booster, that could be fun. We could go through the Rock Creek Immunity Project. The grandkids get to swim in sewage-infested water that has been banned. And if they don't get sick, grant renewed. If they do, well, it's the vaccine's fault that they got sick. And if they die, they won't be around to complain about not getting the vaccine. So, well, never mind. Also, how about $200 million for the Wi-Fi Tin Hat Foil Consortium? He claims that Wi-Fi causes leaky brain. So, you know, we could wrap every router in America in aluminum foil. And, you know, Reynolds Wrap would be thrilled to get that no-bid contract. Then there's the Central Park Bear Cub Memorial Fund, a multi-year study on the best way to dispose of roadkill in a major American city without getting caught. The working title, let's make it look like a bike accident. Let's not forget the Tylenol Tribunal. We could fund that heavily because he's already stood next to Trump and blamed Tylenol for autism, even though science backs none of that up. But the next grant will take... on the next suspect. So Advil, you're in trouble next. We're coming for you. How about the raw milk randomized trial? Half of the participants drink raw milk. The other half drink pasteurized milk. Nobody gets told which is which. And the half in the hospital, that will be the clue. because he likes raw milk. And look, if your body's used to it, God bless you. Do whatever you got to do. Pasteurize the milk for me. It's not that big of a deal. They're not putting chips in it. How about the Great Vaccine Restudy Round 47? Scientists already answered this question so many times, but hey, it needs to be retested and retested until we get RFK Jr.'s right answer. So peer review is replaced by one question. Does Bobby agree with it? And finally, I think the Fast Food Tallow Institute would be a good source of some of that funding. Instead of, we don't need to research cancer. Let's find out if frying French fries in beef fat is now healthy. And as long as they do it at a Trump property, I'm okay with it. I am. Now, again, the sad reality in all this, and all of this are satire for now. But what happens when you have political hacks? Someone with an ideological agenda like RFK Jr. deciding who gets grant money to study the diseases that are trying to kill us. Because you may think this place was given to us by God, and it's really good for us here, and this is you may think all that, but the planet is literally trying to kill us every day. It's trying to find new germs and new viruses and new ways to make us sick. And the reason that we're living as long as we are has everything to do with science. Has a lot to do with clean water. Science brought us that. Has a lot to do with the fact that we've got antibiotics. Oh, yeah. Did that come out of off the toilet seat while RFK Jr. was sniffing coke? No. Those are scientists. Now, maybe they were sniffing coke off a toilet seat, but it wasn't RFK Jr. I mean, stop and think of all the advancements that we have and understand that our government, we, the taxpayers, we funded that research. And now to have a bunch of kooks and crackpots deciding where that research money goes should scare every single one of us and make us angry that our tax dollars are going to be wasted on, the beaver penis initiative. Because he dissected a beaver's. Yeah. What the? Seriously. If you've got a good place for RFK Jr. to spend our money instead of doing honest research, I want to hear it. Email me, rick@therickSmithShow.com. Miss any portion of the program, grab the podcast. And as always, thanks so much for being here. We'll see you back here next time.
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7: And good Friday morning to you. Benny Mathers here for a look at your alternative talk AM 1150 traffic update for Around the Sound. Looks like we have a downed tree that's blocking both lanes on State Route 504 in both directions at Milepost 26 near Hofstad Viewpoint. Bring your patients along with you, slowing in that area. 405 northbound out of those S-curves is moderate to slow up through the Kennedale Hill. We had some earlier rain showers and some drainage issues, so drivers are slowing down. So bring your patients along with you over on the east side. And I-5 northbound is slow around the West Seattle Bridge, heading up into downtown Seattle. Typical for this morning's rush. It'll break free, it looks like, after the I-90 as you're merging over to Seneca Street exit. And stay tuned, coming up next, after the news and weather, it's the original Loretta Brown Show and Spirit Speak and You. 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
9: NBC News Radio, I'm Michael Kastner. President Trump hosted Chinese President Xi Jinping at the White House last night for a state dinner. Today, Trump will take Xi to the National Archives, where he'll show the Chinese president the Declaration of Independence and the Bill of Rights. The president of Iran says he wants to make a deal with the U.S. before the midterm elections. More from Mark Mayfield.
10: Iranian President Masoud Pezeshkian spoke to reporters at the UN on Thursday and said he would like the U.S. to return to the Memorandum of Understanding that was signed in June before the upcoming elections. His comment comes just days after President Trump told world leaders at the UN General Assembly that the U.S. will make a deal with Iran right after the election because it doesn't make sense for them not to, and claimed they're waiting to see how he does in the midterms.
9: Microsoft co-founder Bill Gates says Congress needs to regulate the development of artificial intelligence. In an NBC Meet the Press interview set to air Sunday, Gates said that no one thinks self-regulation is enough.
11: You need law enforcement and the politicians to get into the discussion about what safeguards and monitoring look like. And that has to be a required thing.
9: Several other big names in the AI industry have made similar claims, warning that the current pace of AI development could have dangerous consequences. Gates said safeguards and monitoring could be put in place without dramatically slowing development. Hawaii's Governor Josh Green is requesting a federal emergency declaration ahead of Hurricane Nolo. The National Hurricane Center puts a Category 1 storm at about 400 miles south of Honolulu. A hurricane watch is currently in effect for the Big Island, while Maui County remains under a flood watch through Saturday afternoon. Michael Kastner, NBC News Radio.
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13: And let's go ahead and take a look now to our Alternative Talk weather outlook for Friday. Well, we'll see more clouds, rain, and some wind will pick up for your Friday. High temperatures around 59, 60 degrees. You can definitely feel fall for today. Tonight, clouds and rain will hang around. Low temperatures dropping down to about 46. For the weekend, though, we'll turn things around. More sunshine after those morning clouds burn off. High temperatures in the low 60s, topping out about 65. With partly sunny skies returning for Monday, highs of around 66.
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0: but I am the owner of Reiki Oasis, located right here in the greater Seattle area for about the last 30 years. This week, coming up on Saturday, which is the day after tomorrow, which is actually the day of the full moon, I'm offering two gong baths. One of the gong baths will be Saturday at 10 a.m., and I think I have two places still available for that sound bath. And the other one is at 12:30 on Saturday. Both of these are in person. There you are, Benny.
1: Yeah, so yeah. You actually got started ahead of me. Can you hear me now? Can you hear me okay?
0: Yes, I can.
1: That's
0: yes,
1: weird.
0: I can.
1: So I wonder, well, we're learning on a new platform today, everybody. Yeah. So we're working the kinks out. And sorry about your intro. I got you right on time, but you went right into your gong bath thing. So, but I'm here. If you want to just start over a little bit, I mean, we can do that.
0: I'll go back. Yeah, there was the people on air are going to hear this too, but there was a countdown. So we'll figure out the bugs. And for everybody listening, I think it's great for you to know we're human.
1: Oh, yeah, totally.
0: We are not AI over here, but we are, you know, we're doing our thing.
1: Yeah.
0: Yeah, so welcome to the original Loretta Brown Show. Radio to open the heart, heal the soul, awaken the consciousness. And Benny, I'm so glad now I see your face.
1: Yeah, yours too. And with some new hardware attached. I know. I know, right? See, even matched the watch. See, that was priority too. No, I'm just joking.
0: That's so exciting. I thought about you. I sent you good
1: Thank
0: vibes.
1: Thank you.
0: And I know I just love. I don't know. I'm such a romantic guy.
1: You are. I think you're shy about it, kind of quiet, but deep down, I think deep down.
0: Yep.
1: No, it was a beautiful wedding. It didn't take very long. I mean, it was just a couple hours. You know, I was explaining to our guests, you know, we were just looking for more of a casual approach to things. We didn't want too many people there. Most of it was family and a few friends and a few didn't show. So we'll catch back up with them. But overall, it was a great event, great day. Man, like, it was perfect.
0: Beautiful.
1: I mean, wasn't too hot, not too cold. The fog burned off in Tacoma, and it was gorgeous. We got to see everything, and everyone looking amazing as well. So
0: that's just
1: great.
0: Yeah, and now you're on the other side of it. And like, I really do mean congratulations.
1: Thank you.
0: Best wishes.
1: Thank
0: it's
1: you.
0: It's going to be great. Yeah, I've got things to send you, so information.
1: Okay.
0: But, you know, I always look at this, too, like, it's so much work, and then it's a couple hours, and you're like, oh.

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1: And come over of warmth. And I mean, I was super excited, but like I was nervous. I didn't want to, you know, flub, and I was battling the tears a little bit. And so, yeah, all the things that go with, you know, a marriage, you know, and the ceremony and to be involved. But overall, it was a great time. And I enjoy it. And I got hardware.
2: Yeah, I know. I love it. Well, thank you so much for sharing, because that's a real thing.
1: Yeah.
2: Right. Your emotions and the way that you respond to things like that's real. That's sacred.
1: Very
2: true.
1: That's
2: a real thing. So
1: very true.
2: From my heart to yours.
1: Aww.
2: And to Jessica.
1: Thank you.
2: You know, she got a good guy and you did good.
1: Ah, shucks.
2: And yeah, I know. I know.
1: All right.
2: Yeah,
1: gotcha.
2: We got something going on. Yeah, for sure. Yeah. Anyway, I am the owner of Reiki Oasis, located right here in the greater Seattle area for 30 years. Yeah, that's crazy. And we always have something fun going on. This Saturday, I have two gong baths. One of them will be at 10 a.m. on Saturday, and the other one's at 12:30. I actually think that there might be two places available for the 10 a.m. one. And I got to tell you that occurs right after the peak of the full moon, which is about 9:46 a.m. here in the Seattle area. So if you come over on Saturday, we're bringing in the energies of the full moon and all kinds of things for that gong bath. So go to ReikiOasis.com to sign up. And it is absolutely limited space. When the tickets are gone, that's it. I can't fit even one more person in. And I've had people that want to they're like, I'll lay under the table, Loretta, doesn't matter. So do sign up for those early. And remember one thing, I usually do this the last Saturday of each month in October. The gong bath will not be October 31st, which is the last Saturday, because I will be doing my temple class for ladies that day. It will be Sunday morning, November 1st. And I've had to change that around because I will be just coming back from Egypt in October. Yeah, October 11th through the 26th. I'll be in Egypt with a bunch of wonderful people. We're going to have a great time. So I have such a great guest, and I want to jump into astrology so that we can bring him on. You're going to just love Evo. And I got to say, we crossed an important threshold this week. Of course, we had the autumn equinox, which arrived Tuesday as the sun entered Libra, giving us that ancient moment of balance between light and darkness. And from here in the northern hemisphere, darkness gradually becomes the longer companion. And astrologically, Libra asks about equilibrium, not necessarily perfect peace, but the living balance between the self and others, action and receptivity, speaking and listening, light and shadow. And we did a big ceremony with my women's circle. And of course, we talked about Persephone and Demeter and what is it that we're planting right now, what we're putting down into the earth that we want to nourish or let it incubate until the spring. So there's a lot of things that we could talk about that, but you know, I'm just going to throw that out there in case you don't pay attention to the cycles and the seasons. And all of this stuff, it's important what I was talking about, this autumn equinox, because we're moving into a very different energy on Saturday, September 26th, when the moon becomes full at approximately 3 degrees 37 minutes, Aries, full moon Aries, opposite the sun in Libra. And as I said, that full moon is exactly at 9:49 a.m. I think I said 9:46 at Pacific time here in Seattle. And that Aries-Libra axis poses one of life's greatest questions. How do I remain fully myself while being in relationship with you, whoever you is, right? Aries says, I am, and Libra says, we are. So Aries acts, Libra considers. Aries knows what it wants, usually, sometimes, and Libra asks how our choices affect another person. So this full moon can illuminate places where we've compromised

0: too much, or where we become so focused on ourselves that we've forgotten relationship. It's not an ordinary Aries full moon. Neptune is also around 3 degrees of Aries, extremely close to the moon, while Pluto is near 3 degrees of Aquarius. And astrologically, Neptune can heighten intuition, imagination, compassion, and spiritual sensitivity, and it can also blur boundaries, make it harder to distinguish what we know from what we hope, fear, or imagine. Pluto, of course, adds depths and transformation. Little Pluto out there doing this thing. And what makes this almost uncannily appropriate for today's conversation with Evo about spirit communication is all of this. Because, you know, like I said, you know, what's the difference between, you know, what's really going on and what we hope or fear? So how do we know what we're actually perceiving? Evo can help us with that, maybe. Spiritual openness without discernment can become fantasy, and a lot of people fall into fantastical thinking. So discernment's a big part of what's going on. And just before the full moon on September 25th, the Libra sun opposes Neptune in Aries, reinforcing that tension between clarity and mystery. And then the sun forms a supportive trine to Pluto in Aquarius as we move into the full moon. So there's a lot going on up there in the sky. This can, collectively, this can symbolize a period of time when appearances and reality may be difficult to separate. In public life, media, and our own personal relationships, it's useful to slow down, take a couple of deep breaths before reacting, be careful of outbursts of anger, frustration, and just simply, is this true? Is this mine? Am I just thinking this up? What am I projecting, and what am I actually sensing? And then as we move forward, Mars is going to move from Cancer into Leo in late September, September 27th, turning the energy outward. And Mars can bring courage. It can bring creativity, passion, and desire, but it can also bring a lot of drama. So be careful about that one. And as we head toward the end of the month, September 30, Mercury enters Scorpio, and communication will become more probing. So a lot of people are coming to me. They say, Loretta, what's really going on? What's happening on planet Earth? And I'm like, we're really in a big progression here. So let's look at the progression of this week. Equinox was balance. The full moon is revelation. Neptune is mystery. Pluto is depth. Mars is courage. Uranus is awakening. Mercury in Scorpio, investigation. So maybe we're not just being asked to choose between the visible and invisible, between reason and intuition, but maybe we're being asked to stand consciously in the threshold between those. So on that beautiful platform, I'm bringing in my guest today, Evo Domingues Jr. He's an author, a professional astrologer, a ritualist, a teacher. He is a Wiccan elder who has been active in the pagan and Wiccan community since, I think, 1978. He's been teaching since 1982. He was a founding member and former high priest of Keepers of the Holy Chalice, the first coven of the Assembly of the Sacred Wheel, and today serves as one of the elders of its 15 covens. He's one of the driving forces behind the New Alexandrian Library, a research and reference library dedicated to preserving esoteric and magical traditions. Woohoo! Thank you, Evo. He's the author of numerous books, including Keys to Perception, The Four Elements of the Wise, Practical Astrology for Witches and Pagans, Casting Sacred Space, and his newly revived and expanded Spirit Speak. Yeah, this is you got to have this book, A Comprehensive Guide to Connect Beyond the Veil. And so, Evo, welcome to my show, from my heart to yours. Welcome.
1: I'm delighted to be here.
0: I'm so excited that you're here. Yeah.
1: And that was a lovely overview of the astrology.
0: Thank you. It was touching points. I would love to hear what you have to say about this full moon. Yeah.
1: I'm just going to add one little thing.
0: Please do.
1: Whenever you look at any of the signs, and in particular things like the full moons, you look to the sign that's on the opposite side of the wheel from it. So, for example, Aries is directly opposite to Libra, and so on. Because if you want to act better in being an Aries, expressing the Aries energy, you need to have a little bit of the counterbalance that Libra brings with the consideration of other. By the way, if you're on the other side with the Libra full moon, a Libra full moon needs to remember that what you do matters as well. So there needs to be a little bit of Aries focus on self-actualization and sovereignty. So the answer for how to do a better job of being that sign is always on the other side of the chart, just waiting to be asked.
0: Yeah, that's wonderfully said. That really is. Yeah, that's great. And in case you hadn't figured out, I'm an Aries girl, right? I'm an Aries girl with a moon in Capricorn. What the heck? Yep. And Sag rising. So here we are, right? I know. Now you got me.
1: Yep. And it's a challenge. And I will say that for since we're going to be talking about spirits and communication with non-physical beings, that your moon sign actually says more about your style of communication with the spirits than any other part of your chart.
0: Ooh, that's fascinating. Yeah. You could just do a whole show on that. I know you could. Yeah. Great.
1: I'll just do a side note on that because it does give you a sense of. So when we think of our life histories, we don't remember our lives like security camera footage. We summarize it. We turn it into a story. We pluck out the themes that are most important and what's most meaningful, right? The narrative tone, the author of that summarization of our life is being written by the moon in our chart moment to moment. And when we communicate with spirits, our moon is also writing the script for, this is how I'm translating what I perceived from them. So it's very valuable. If you want to work a little bit of the astrology into it, the person's moon sign does give you a lot of information about their style of spirit communication.
0: That's fascinating. Yeah, so now Loretta's like, so what about my Capricorn moon? Can you talk about me, Evo?
1: Yes, that's exactly where I was headed next.
0: Thank you.
1: Well, the thing to consider is that I'm actually going to say it's not a bad placement for spirit communication because Capricorn needs things to be provable and grounded. There needs to be a practical application. There needs to be some kind. It's an old truth that the spirits need to be tested. Just because the information came to you doesn't mean that it's understood or that it's even valid. So that the Capricorn needs to have proof, needs to have it make sense, and it needs to be something that is applicable to life.
0: Yeah. Wow. That's spot on. That's absolutely spot on.
2: Coming from a Capricorn, I agree.
1: So I have to be extra careful.
0: I was going to ask you where your moon is. Whoa. How does that show up, Evo? That's great.
1: Well, and it's also the last degree of Scorpio. It's 29 Scorpio. But what that means is that I often go, when I allow it, because that's the other thing. When I allow it, and I have trusted that this is the right thing to do, it allows me to go very deep into communion with another being, with another spirit.
0: Of course.
1: But it's not always safe to do that for them or us. Because remember, just because they don't have a physical form, as we know, it doesn't mean that they can't receive discomfort or harm. So that there's a bit of care involved. And there's also the necessity for me of, if it doesn't cross a certain, and here's the disbelief part. If it doesn't cross a certain boundary of intensity, because Scorpio loves intensity, then it didn't really happen because it wasn't bells and whistles and gongs and Pixar animation. So that sometimes I have to convince myself, even the subtle messages are valuable, not just the ones that explode onto the scene in my consciousness.
0: Oh, wow. Yeah, I love how you describe that. That's fascinating. I love this conversation already so much. I wanna back up a little bit for the listeners who are like, oh, they're just two people, you know, talking to each other. Let's back up a little bit. Look, I want to talk about your book, right? Your beautiful book. And I apologize. The book has gone through a portal. So I have the cover printed out. Yes, thank you for that. Thank you.
1: Yeah, it's reversed, but it's got the dragonflies on it and spirit speak in big letters.
0: Yeah. So this book, you wrote this book, what, 20 years ago, something like that. I mean, I really have to give you credit. A lot of the information out there is because of you. And what happened through the time that this book was first published until the recent publication, because I think you've expanded it, but what has occurred in that time? Oh, you know, I want you to talk about that. Like, what do you know now that you didn't know then? And maybe this is woven together, what is the world ready to understand? They weren't ready to understand at that time.
1: Here's the practical, and then we'll move on to the more esoteric.
0: Okay.
1: So for 20 years or so, I was getting questions from people who had read the book, or from people who had been to my workshops covering different materials or techniques that I talk about. So as a result, I had a backlog of, these are the sorts of questions that people ask. So part of the process of rewriting a book was inserting the answers in the places where people have had questions in the past, so that it's a better read, because some of the questions that they would puzzle over are already answered in the book now. Also, publishing is an industry, and I had to fight. They wanted to reissue this book with just a minor little bits of changes, a new cover, and I said, no, I'm not agreeing to a reissue unless I am allowed to go from page one to the last page and make those sorts of changes and add material. And I think I ended up adding about 12,000 additional words. So there's a good chunk of additional stuff, including putting back in a chapter that the publisher had cut out the first time. The chapter on plant spirits was something that I folded back into it. And frankly, I will say that in the last 20 years, one of the things that has happened is an increasing number of people not simply being interested in human spirits of the dead or nature spirits, but just plant spirits, animal spirits, and other categories of beings. So I wanted to make sure that was in there. And also, when I published the book the first time, when I was writing it, I was torn, because a lot of the teaching from my teachers was that some things should only be taught in person.
0: Yes. Mm-hmm.
1: And I do agree with that. In general, there are some things that it is safer to teach in person. But I also was becoming more and more convinced that once upon a time, the story was, and I believed it and I don't anymore. The deal was that when the student is ready, the teacher will appear. It's not happening. And here's my belief around it. There has been such a population explosion of new people seeking information or wanting to do more that the number of people seeking teaching exceeds the number of teachers, because it takes years to get ready to teach. It takes but a moment of waking up to decide that you're interested. So I said, I need to put more materials into the book that otherwise I would have reserved for in-person teaching, simply because it is better to give in some information than wait for it to be perfectly presented.
0: I really appreciate what you just said right there. I really do. Yeah, yeah. It almost like an acceleration. One of the things I've been experiencing is people having what I call breakthrough experiences. And they don't have the background for it. You know, they end up in my office going, Loretta, I don't know. I woke up and there's like dead people in the room. What am I supposed to do with that? Right?
1: Yeah.
0: Yeah.
1: That's happening more and more. Or people having encounters out in nature with spirits in nature, or more divine beings, gods, goddesses, whichever terminology you prefer, becoming more present in people's lives.
0: And also an increase in their intuitive abilities or their sensing abilities, where they're like, I think I'm reading their mind, right? Or I'm seeing things, like I'm breaking through into on the other side of the veil, or I don't know what I'm seeing. Yeah, go ahead.
1: Mm-hmm. I'm just going to say that I think that we're in one of those periods. And there's also a broader period, and that is that one of the teachings that I'm going to point out is that we're in the midst of a change of the ages from Aquarius, from Pisces to Aquarius, and where the line is, I don't care. Astrologers can argue back and forth around that, because it's a gradual change as well, and it's in long cycles. During the age of Pisces was water, and it was mutable water because that's the nature of Pisces, which means that during the age of Pisces, the veils between layers of reality was like mutable water. And, you know, when you dig a hole in water with your hands, it closes up immediately. Aquarius is fixed air. We're entering the place where if we open a door through visualization, through consciousness, the door has a tendency to remain open until we close it. So it is a different experience for the next 2,200 years or so that we're moving into with how our spiritual encounters behave. And we're in the transition, I think.
0: Oh, that's a fascinating concept. Yeah, absolutely. So it is shifting. It really is.
1: It is. Yeah. For everyone.
0: Yeah, for everyone. Which, I don't know, I feel like we all are ready for it. Like a breath of fresh air.
1: I think we were, if you're here, you chose to be born during this change. So.
0: Yeah. When you use the word spirits, what do you mean broadly?
1: I'm trying to use a very broad generic term, because otherwise I would be saying gods, goddesses, angels, demi-divine beings, archangels, devas, you know, it goes on forever and ever, right? And indeed, in Western culture, we have our language is compressed. Most people, I was raised Catholic, if you were raised in this culture, even if you weren't raised in a particularly observant family, most of it is monotheism. And in most of those, we have an idea of, if it's not as big as the universe, it doesn't count as a god or goddess. And in most other cultures, that's not the way it is.
0: Ah.
1: You know what I'm saying? There's an ecology from small beings to tremendously large beings, from local family gods and goddesses to ones that whose strides span the galaxy, you know. So spirit is my catch-all. If I'm speaking about the ones that have more, that are more expansive and larger in nature, I might use the term great ones, because the other thing is, sometimes gender applies, but a lot of times it does not.
0: Yeah.
1: When we're talking about celestial ancient beings. So I would say that spirits for me is my catch-all term for anything that does not have currently does not have a physical body and has some level of beingness. I hate to get into the discussion of what counts as sentience and what counts as just intelligence and cognition, because frankly, then we're the same boat of people that argue that animals don't think.
0: Yeah, I agree with you. Right. Well, I think sometimes people get caught up in the weeds, right? Like maybe they go too far into that, you know, making sure we got the correct vernacular, or the correct, you know, whatever it is, right? Yeah.
1: I do think it's that if you believe, and I do believe, that many of these beings are much older than human civilization, then when human beings talk about mythologies and stories, or they begin to describe, or they create statues, paint icons, create imagery, that's valuable and useful, because when we focus our consciousness on those images, those statues, those stories, they know we are thinking of them and trying to get in touch with them. It's a way of getting their attention, because they've identified, oh, that's who they think I am. But really, in my head, I imagine central casting on the other side dragging this giant rolling wardrobe, and they pull off, okay, in this century, in this time, I need to wear this so that they know who I am.
0: You know, I'm thinking about way back when I first officially met one of my main spirit guides, who showed up in a form and then quickly changed shape.
1: Right.
0: And then changed shape. And he's like, well, which outfit do you want me to wear? And I was like, oh, okay. All right, that's what we're doing. Yeah.
1: But it is, in the same sense, when we talk about spirits of the dead, human spirits, it is valuable for us to have a sense of who they were in the li in life if we knew them. And if it's an ancestor or a spirit that we didn't know when we were alive, but has come down to us as family stories, or perhaps an artist or a painter or a writer that you admire greatly, or a musician or whatever, their image, their life history becomes the resonant link that we use to connect with them. But realistically, from my perspective, after they've crossed over and they've finished their death process and getting acclimated and oriented to the other side, like, for example, many of us think of our memories as having a great impact on our identity, right? Imagine now that you are a being that has crossed over, has now been dead long enough on the other side to get used to the way things work, and you suddenly have all the memories from that entire incarnation available with nothing hidden. That would change who you are. If you believe in reincarnation, which I do, and now you remember other times and places as well, who you are is radically transformed, but for the sake of communication with a person that's in linear time in the here and now, you may wrap yourself up again in that which is the known, so that you may be of help to family or friends or somebody who loved your music, a generation later. So I think that the idea of the dead ceasing to change is foolish. Everything evolves. Everything has agency. Everything continues to explore its new environment. So how can they not continue to grow and change and evolve as well?
0: Yes, thank you for that. Because one of the questions that people ask me all the time is like, okay, so my dearly departed loved one is on the other side, and I want to communicate with them. And are they there? Are they reincarnated? Are they off on some, the dog planet? Where are they?
1: Where are they?
0: Yeah,
1: I'm going to say it doesn't
0: exactly.
1: even matter. It doesn't even matter if they've reincarnated. It doesn't matter from my perspective, because time's a very complicated thing, and linear time is just the tiniest little slice of what time is. So they can be incarnated in multiple other lives in different time frames, but the part of them that you communicate with is still exists in there in that time, in that space in between.
0: That's fascinating.
1: They're still in eternity. I actually had many, my first training was a medium, as a medium before I became all the other things I do. And I stopped being a medium primarily because I decided I didn't want to be a social worker. Because 99% of what people came to me for was really about resolution and work with their grief, or rarely would it be something else than that. And it's good work, but it's not my work. But here's what did come to mind is that sometimes the dead that show up aren't dead. So I had a gentleman that showed up, and their energy felt extremely different, and they were quite convinced that they were alive. And the more I looked, felt the person's energy, the more I realized, oh, they are time traveling. They are dreaming, and they are traveling through time. And from their frame of reference, they're still in their body and still alive in their time frame.
0: Oh, that's fascinating. That
1: It
0: explains
1: doesn't
0: some
1: have.
0: stuff.
1: It doesn't happen often, but there are times when, no, they are not confused. They simply are have this. In this particular case, it made sense because people wanted to get a hold of this person because in life they had been a metaphysician and occultist and did meditation and astral projection and a bunch of other things. So my point is, listen carefully and feel for, does this feel like they still have the energy of that dense, rich energy of life attached to them? It's not just confusion sometimes. It really is. You are time traveling through that seance, as are they.
0: Oh, that's fascinating. That's fascinating. We're going to take a little station
1: Oh,
0: break,
1: yes.
0: Mr. Benny, and catch our breath. My fascinating guest, Ivo Domínguez Jr. Is that how I say your last name?
1: You can say Dominguez, like Dominguez
0: Domínguez.
1: Hills, like Dominguez Hills
0: Ivo
1: in California.
0: Domínguez. Ivo Domínguez Junior, he's amazing. And get his book, Spirit Speak, and just get it during the break. We're going to take a little break, and we will be right back.
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0: 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And of course, we're on we're everywhere. 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
1: It's so easy. It's my whole name, evodominguezjr.com.
0: Yeah.
1: And honestly, I kind of don't like my name because my parents desperately wanted to Americanize things, so they put added the junior to it and got rid of mom's maiden name. So it really should be Ivo Dominguez Barrueco, but they
0: Oh,
1: were so desperate.
0: wow.
1: It was a
0: Yeah.
1: desperate to fit in thing.
0: Yeah, it was. I want to ask you one question about your history. How did you get into this? Were you sort of born into this? You feel to me like you were.
1: I'm gonna say yes in a way. I was
0: Okay.
1: the part that's a common enough story is that I was one of those kids that had imaginary friends that were more real than not. And I had a lot of experiences when I was very young. But I also come from a family that has a notable history of people being particularly spiritual or religious or devotional. And I will
0: Yeah.
1: say I was raised Catholic, but I was born in Cuba, and Cuban Catholic is very loaded with lots of magical folk magic, working with the saints, lots of candles, honestly. I had a aunt who had visions of the Virgin Mary pretty regularly, and had so it kind of ran in the family, and part of the family was very conservative and please don't touch any of this, it's dangerous bad. The other side of the family kept doing stuff. The place where it came to a head for me was I think I was about 10 years old, 11 years old, and I said, Mom, Dad, I'm an atheist now, because I was done with putting up with all the different things. It didn't last because I immediately started having experiences, and I went through my own seeking for other faiths. And good news, bad news was, my father was a college professor, and I had access to the university's library, so and I could get them to. I couldn't take the books out, but I could sit and read all I wanted. So I
0: Wow.
1: exposed myself to a lot of different ideas and a lot of different systems. Went to churches, synagogues. Couldn't find a mosque in that area, but I would have gone and just to check it out. But I kept having experiences out in the woods, so that nature spirits were very important to me. I had lots of experiences with the dead. And I think it was one of these deals where inevitably I was going to be drawn to some flavor of witchcraft or magic, or
0: Yeah.
1: simply because of the things that occurred and where I was having my most strong experiences. When I was in high school, my parents were insistent that I had to do some kind of physical activity besides walking in the woods. And I
0: Oh.
1: was uninterested in any sports, but I got permission, because my high school and the college were right next to each other, to leave the high school and go to the fencing program at the University of Delaware, because I, of course, read lots of fantasy, and sword play made sense to me for fun and counted as physical activity. So I would go there, and there was a grad student who was one of the fencing instructors, and we were changing the locker room, and boop, out from underneath his t-shirt dropped a little five-pointed star. And I said, oh, a pentacle. Are you a Wiccan? Are you Gardnerian? Are you Alexandrian? Are you Georgian? I went through, and his eyes got bigger and said, can quiet please. And we went out into the hallway, and he said, look, you're too young. Nobody that's valid will teach you or accept you. But give me a pile of self-addressed stamped envelopes, and I'll make sure that you get our coven's newsletter. And when you turn 18, you can show up if you're still interested. And I did.
0: Wow, and you did. And here
1: And I
0: you
1: did.
0: are. Yeah. Yeah, that's a real calling. That's great. I love that story. I love it. I had similar being raised in strong religious family and seeing dead people and playing with the fairies in the backfield, right? Like, we don't do those things, Loretta. We don't tell people about that. Right? Yeah.
1: Honestly, I'd be if I was a child today, I would get myself in trouble, and they'd probably have me on meds.
0: Yeah, that's for sure. Yes, for sure. So, in your book, let's jump there. In your book, you
1: Sure.
0: talk about three levels of human consciousness, You talk about energy, information, and essence.
1: Yes.
0: Talk to us about this. Why is this important, and how does this help us?
1: So a lot of people have the idea of lower self, middle self, and higher self, or some variation thereof. Mm-hmm. And if you're an astrologer, you've got the modalities, cardinal, fixed, and mutable, is part of that threefold division. And I'm going to say that for beingness, for consciousness, energy, information, and essence are like the three primary colors that you mix together to create what we are. So, for example, let's do the easy one first, information. Obviously, words are information, but so are images, because we have summarized the light coming into our eyes and made sure that we see this is a line, this is a particular color. So images, words, even emotion are all information. They are an encoding of what it is. If you look at our DNA, that is a form language, but it's still a language. Instead of words, it's these things only fit together in a particular sequence. And when they're fit together in a particular sequence, they do the following things. So that one's easy. Energy is a bit different. Energy is the primal part of consciousness that is the, for example, if I flash a red light onto a table, redness is inherent to that energy. It's about its frequency. It's about it carrying a little bit more of what we would experience as warmth. It has specific qualities simply because of the energy, but it is continuous through the whole realm of it. Whereas information is broken into pieces, energy is continuous and is waveform, and it contains its own description. Mm-hmm. It's the most primal part of us. Essence is what you would consider to be what the seed of possibility or the guiding principle. So, for example, I talked briefly about memory earlier. If you lost all your memories, there would still, and you had to wait until they came back or were learning pieces as you came back, you would still behave in a way that people would go, that resembles this part of them. Because there's still a guiding principle that is the essence. It is the fractal seed of who you are. It is the thing that continues to elaborate. It's the zip file that opens up to become the others. So essence is that pure kind of guidance. It is also compressed and holographic in that one piece contains the whole, whereas the primal is the wave function. So that our consciousness contains all three of those. And depending upon the nature of the communication, sometimes the communication we receive is very much on the channel of information, and we speak for and or draw what's coming through, or we perceive something that we've used that. Sometimes it is something that is, people often talk nowadays and use the word of science and technology. So people say, oh, I got a download about that, and now I've got to wait for it to unpack so that I can understand what it is. Essence is the thing that gets downloaded, and then you have to unpack it.
0: Yeah.
1: Whereas if you are doing, let's say we were doing healing work and you connected to a being that was a healer here on this side or on that side or both. If they are passing energy through you, that is appearing at the level of energy. That's not the information and that's not the essence. It's literally the thing that causes the following to come into being. So by paying attention, there is a resonance and a connection to the three selves as well with that, but it's not one-on-one all the time. But I would say that most spirits, when we communicate with them, we are receiving X amount of each of those three layers. And by paying attention to what's coming in most strongly, we can either try to add in what's missing, or we can decide, ah, they're speaking primarily to my middle self. Ah, they're speaking primarily to my higher self. Ah, they're speaking primarily to that which is pure beingness and primal in me. Does that make sense?
0: Yeah, and you know, that to me is very helpful information because, well, actually, maybe it's my Capricorn moon, who knows? But I like to be able to clarify that. And I think it just that piece of information will help people to decipher the information they receive better. Like, where is that in those three areas?
1: Yeah, and a lot of times
0: There's a quality to the information or something.
1: And one of the simplest tricks that I recommend anyone to do is acknowledge that you received it and say, give me the next piece. Because sometimes it seems like I'm only getting this one piece of information. I'm only getting this. Did you verify that you received it and understood it so they can give you the next piece? In the same way that sometimes when you're having a conversation, you're waiting for the person to acknowledge that they understood you. So you keep trying to say it the same way several times until they say, oh yeah, now I get, what's the next bit?
0: You know, the other part of that too is because so many people do get these bits of information and then they're trying to come up with the entire message or the entire, you know, and I'm like, but it's just this little bit of information. You've only picked up one pebble, right?
1: Right. Right. Yeah. Or impatience.
0: Oh, well, yeah, that.
1: I have that, you know, I have to work on that one, as I suppose most of us do in one way or another. But like, there are some things that have come through, and thankfully I have other people around me sometimes to remind me that, oh, yeah, that happened. So recently I had something that finally made sense and unfolded, finally unpacked. And it was something that had come through maybe 8, 9 years ago.
0: Oh, wow.
1: And sometimes I'm going to say it's the problem of spirit communication in some cases. Until you actually have a piece of information in your head that matches it, you can't make sense of it. So, for example, I'll give you an example of a friend of mine that I helped out because she was amazing and terrible medical intuitive. She was completely aware. She would walk in the room and she would know, you know, whose knee is acting up and who's got a thing going on. You know, so she was obviously tuned into picking up that information. But I said, you know what? Go to a local community college, take the simplest, easiest, cheapest course on anatomy and physiology. And she did that. And then after that, she said, oh, and now I can go to somebody and say, hey, your ACL tendon in your knee's acting up, isn't it? Okay, go talk to your doctor about it. So she knew enough anatomy now so that she could actually put words to what she was perceiving.
0: Mm-hmm.
1: So sometimes until you have, like, I would love for some being out there to come and tell me how to build a warp drive to go do some interstellar travel. However, I don't have the math for it. So in some cases, and this is also why it's good to talk to people about what you experience, because the piece that just became clear to me only made sense because I told it to a friend who does have specialized knowledge in a field that I did not.
0: Yeah, I like that. You know, there's two things here. I want to ask. The first one is about being safe in spirit communication. I think if you could talk to that just a little bit.
1: Yeah. Everything that you know about the physical world applies. So, for example, I personally have never met a psychopath, but I know they exist. I personally have never met a saint, but I know they exist. So I think that one of the few things I truly believe in is that the bell-shaped curve applies throughout the whole universe, physical and all the subtle realms, so that most beings are somewhere in the middle, and then there's some extremely good ones and some extremely, I'm going to say unwell. I don't like the word evil, but let's say unwell.
0: Okay.
1: And what I'm going to say is that when you meet someone new, you do not give them your social security number and the keys to your house. And if they say something that is amazing that you want to be true or don't want to be true, test and verify. I mean, everything that you've learned on how to be safe in this world applies when you're dealing with communication. And if you read an author and you go, I don't believe this is crap, I don't believe this, well, it may be. Or it may be that you're resisting it because it brings up something that's uncomfortable for you that you would prefer it not to be true. So all I'm going to say is that you already know, hopefully, how to be safe in the world. And if you don't, learn more about it. And nowadays, in particular, how many of us worry about online scams or deep fakes or all the ways in which we can be manipulated by the use of imagery that is so easy to create nowadays? Well, the spirits have a leg up on AI when it comes to appearing however they wish to appear. Now, but I will say, if it is a spirit that has known history attached to it, what do I mean by that? Mythology, folklore, or in southern Delaware where I live, there is a thing that sometimes people see under full moons or during thunderstorms, and it has it's not a god or a goddess or a nature spirit. It is the guardian spirit for the Delaware family that the state is named after. And it's sometimes that guardian spirit shows up around places where they used to have houses or used to live when it has enough juice to empower it. So, but if there is any history to be had about it, look it up. We were having a training class conducted by a well-known teacher at our house once, and they were teaching people how to commune with gods and goddesses. And somebody came through, and a couple of us looked and said, that doesn't sound like that divine being. So a couple of us asked questions directly related to the attributes, qualities, and the mythology of that being, and the answers we got were nonsensical. So we said, we're pretty sure that whoever you are is not who you are presenting yourself to be. So do your research. That all helps. And perhaps the last thing is learn the quality of your own internal voices. Now, I know not everybody has internal imagery or internal voices, but become well aware of your consciousness. One of the reasons to meditate, beyond all the other good reasons, is to get to know what your inside spaces are like, so that when there is a nudge or a voice or an idea that bubbles up from the depths that you know where it's coming from, it'll be easier to identify whether or not it's your consciousness or not. So the better you know your own consciousness, the better you can discern what's not. And be a good record keeper. Even if you don't like to journal, put a couple of notes in your phone or just to keep some record of what came through. But don't act until you trust, and don't trust until you verify.
0: Very, very good advice. Common sense, really, in its own
1: It really
0: right.
1: is.
0: Yeah, common sense. And street smarts, like, yeah, a little bit of street smarts go a long way.
1: very long way.
0: I can't believe we're down to like the last minute, Ivo. This
1: I
0: is
1: know.
0: ridiculous. So in the last minute, my darling, right? Like you're in my heart. Please, what would you really like to share with the audience today?
1: We are surrounded by spiritual beings all the time. And frankly, we share, and some of them we share the great, I'm going to call it the greater earth. Not just the physical world around us, but the energy world, the aura of the earth, the realms that surround it. All living things have their own divine beings as well. There are gods and goddesses for plants and animals. And right now, they are all clamoring because we're sharing an environment, both physical and energetic. We need to communicate with each other, and we need to take actions in the physical world that support the spiritual world attached to this place.
0: Boy, that is so well said. So well said. Maybe next time you can come on and we can talk about like the spirits of
1: Sure.
0: countries and states and cities
1: Real
0: and
1: things.
0: the little goddess at Reiki Oasis, right? Because she lets me
1: Yes,
0: be there.
1: yes,
0: Yeah, and I honor
1: yes.
0: her. Thank you so much, Ivo.
1: Thank you.
0: Yeah, what a great show. Spirit Speak, and check it out. And to Mr. Benny Mathers, blessings to you on your wedding, and to everybody
1: Indeed.
0: coming out to the Gong Bath on Saturday. We're going to be full mooned like crazy, and it's going to be great fun. Blessings. Thank you, Evo.
1: Thanks.
0: Thank
1: Thank
0: you,
1: you.
0: and to everybody.
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3: And good Friday morning to you. Benny Mathers here for a look at your alternative talk AM 1150 traffic update for Around the Sound. Well, traffic finally picking up for your Friday morning commuting. especially over on the east side, 405 northbound, out of those S-curves just after Park Drive, running up through the Kennedale Hill. It'll break free shortly before the Cold Creek Parkway in Factoria. I-5 southbound is slow around the Ship Canal, of course, with the Revive I-5 project, and the slowing stretches all the way back to just before North North Gateway. And heads up to you this weekend, 405 southbound from basically Bellevue down to Renton. It will be closed for construction, so heavier congestion will be expected on 405 southbound this weekend, beginning this evening and running through until Monday morning. Just a heads up to you. And stay tuned, coming up next after the news and weather, it's Mystic Radio with Robin Alexis and Mary Stevenson. And Widows, time to unite.
4: NBC News Radio, I'm Michael Kastner. Today's the final day of the summit between President Trump and Chinese President Xi Jinping in Washington, D.C. NBC's Kelly O'Donnell reports the president hosted Xi at a state dinner at the White House last night with top tech executives among the guests.
5: Elon Musk and Apple's Tim Cook sitting at the Trump and Xi table. Amazon's Jeff Bezos, OpenAI's Sam Altman, and Meta's Mark Zuckerberg also in attendance, all of whom see China as a critical market and economic rival.
4: Media outlets previously banned from the White House reported being denied access to cover Xi's arrival at the dinner despite a court order temporarily blocking that ban. Today, Trump is taking Xi to the National Archives to show off the Declaration of Independence and the Bill of Rights. The Northeast is preparing for a powerful storm that's strengthening over the Atlantic. The early season nor'easter is expected to pummel the region over the weekend with gusty winds and driving rain. Sam Brock is at the Jersey Shore this morning.
6: It's not necessarily the rainfall. There will be a few inches in various locations. This is about the wind paired with the high tides and what that's going to mean for coastal communities that have had to deal with this over the course of years. But now it's a rare September nor'easter delivering an additional punch into this equation.
4: Storm conditions are expected to begin today along the coast from New Jersey to Massachusetts, with a lot of rain predicted in southern New England, especially near Cape Cod. New Jersey's lieutenant governor is being called on to step down by the governor. Governor Mikey Sherrill, a Democrat, put out a statement Thursday night saying an independent probe found Lieutenant Governor Dale Caldwell engaged in serious, repeated violations of state policy and failed to uphold the responsibilities of his office. Investigators concluded his behavior constituted sexual harassment. Michael Kastner, NBC News Radio.
7: A Better Life with Dr. Sanjay Gupta.
8: Few decades ago, life expectancy in the United States was about average for a wealthy country. Since then, we've slipped toward the bottom, while South Korea has skyrocketed toward the top, gaining almost 8 years of life expectancy since the year 2000. So what are they doing that we are not? Kids grow up eating vegetables, real fresh food, even at school lunch. People stay physically and socially active into old age. One 79-year-old put it like this: "I'm with friends, laughing all day. There is no room for sickness," she said. Koreans also lean hard on preventive care instead of waiting until they're sick. Look, we can't overhaul our healthcare system overnight, but we can borrow some of these habits. One more vegetable, a little bit more movement, and a few more friends. I'm Dr. Sanjay Gupta, helping you live a better life.
3: And let's go ahead and take a look now to our alternative talk weather outlook for Friday. Well, we'll see more clouds, rain, and some wind will pick up for your Friday. High temperatures around 59, 60 degrees. You can definitely feel fall for today. Tonight, clouds and rain will hang around. Low temperatures dropping down to about 46. For the weekend, though, we'll turn things around. More sunshine after those morning clouds burn off. High temperatures in the low 60s, topping out about 65. With partly sunny skies returning for Monday, highs of around 66.
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11: 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I am Spirit Lady Robin Alexis. What you just heard was a recording of my late husband Bob's voice, who opened this show live every week for 19 years, and he still guides us in spirit today. I am a clairvoyant medium, and in this past week, he's been showing me how many widows have crossed over on the other side, and they're sort of in these little encapsulated places where they're not reconnecting with their spouses or long-term partners on the other side. The long-term partners are kind of like waiting, but the widows are encapsulated. And he's saying, Robin, it's really important that the widows get the support that they need so that when they do drop their bodies, if they want to reconnect with their partners on the other side, they can. So Bob is telepathically saying that the theme of Mystic Radio is still widows, it's time to unite, because with my co-host Mary Stevenson and Bob and I, we're all here to hold a grounded, sacred space for women navigating loss, because no widow should have to carry this weight in isolation. If you'd like to share your story with us, email me directly at spiritladyrobin@gmail.com. That's spiritladyrobin@gmail.com. And let me know that you'd like to come on the show and share your wisdom or your story, get help, whatever it is. But today we are joined by a very, very special guest, Linda Devlin. She has been a godsend to me. I hope I'm not going to start crying, because Linda just sort of showed up. I mean, I knew she'd been a widow, but I didn't know that she was so seasoned at it. She's been a widow twice, and plus had a long-term partner who transitioned. And so she comes with a plethora of help, where she's helped me tremendously. And I invited her to come on the show so that she could help our listeners too. Welcome, Linda.
12: Thank you. I'm honored to be with such enlightened women.
11: Yeah, we're so excited that you're here. So, Linda, let's go ahead and hand the mic to Mary Stevenson, and she'll get us really going with the show. Welcome, Mary Stevenson.
13: Oh, thank you. Yes, Linda, I just met you, and already I can feel the like reverence I have for you. I want to name that. I also want to name, because I feel like

0: disorienting experiences. But what I want to name about today's show that feels so powerful is Linda is going to, I think, teach all of us that we don't move on from the people we love as much as we learn how to move forward while carrying the relationship with them differently and carrying ourselves in a new way. So I'm just so thrilled to welcome you to our circle, Linda. And I want to just honor, not only are you going to share your wisdom about what you've experienced in your own life, but I want to also name that, Bob was an important person in your life, as Robin is in your life. And so you're really holding something for all of us to learn from. And how are you doing with this grief of losing Bob?
1: It's been difficult. I started calling Bob Bobby-O because we were in a class where there are three other Lindas. So I said, Bob, just call me Linda-O. So then when I would call in to book an appointment with Robin, I would talk to Bob. So I called him Bobby-O. And every time we just end up talking and talking and talking because we had this beautiful relationship that I was so happy to have. Because apparently few of the clients had that with Bobby. And so I kept in touch with him as I did Robin, and it was really traumatic to know all the things that Bob went through at the end. But I know that Bob would evolve and come back and share with us what's going on. And one thing my father taught me when I was young is love doesn't end, it changes form, and kindness will conquer the world. So we'd say, wherever you go in the world, be kind, you'll always be welcome.
0: Oh,
1: So, yes, we have. Go ahead.
0: well, it's just stunning, that recognition that you get when you're a child, right? And how that stays with you. And wow. So go ahead, Robin, you have something.
2: Well, I can clairvoyantly see Bob and Linda. He's got his hands over his heart and his head's cocked to the left, and he's just, moving his hands like he's just sending you heart kisses and love sprinkles. And he just so appreciates you. He says he could see you even more now that he's on the other side. And you were always so compassionate with him being in, a very painful body. And what Bob is saying back to you, or Bobby O is saying back to you, Linda O, is that he thinks a lot of the pain you're having in your body is your body is still suffering from the loss of those three partners, and that hopefully while you're on the show today, perhaps Mary can help you walk through some of that somatic pain. Bobby O is also saying that your daughter and spirit guide Star is here with her team in a very profound way. He's also showing me Mother Mary holding baby Jesus. And so, I initially invited you on the show to share your wisdom, but Bob from the other side is saying that you're also going to receive a healing. So if we need to do more than one show with you so you can share your wisdom and get the healing that's unique to the work that Mary and I do together with people who come on the show, let's go ahead and do that. So I just he and now he's backing up and saying he's zipping his lip. He's going to be quiet.
1: Thank you, Bobby-O. I appreciate all that heart and that love because we do have a ongoing, love for each other.
2: Yes.
1: And that explains a lot because I do have some body issues going on, but I haven't been able to resolve all of those. But sometimes this loss goes deep and you're not aware that you're still dealing with it. But I know that, people on the other side have come through to me many, many times. And of course, I'm blessed to have my daughter, Star, who is a prime example of how you can still communicate with people you love. And even though they cross over, they're never really gone.
2: Well,
1: So.
2: Bobby O is saying that he's holding the three men that you've had those primary relationships with who crossed over. They're standing next to him, and he says they're all very, very quiet. They're very contrite. They know that they left you with a lot of baggage. And the last one who crossed over, I don't even know his name. We'll get into that. He's saying that a lot of your low back pain is
1: Yes.
2: from that. And so that

0: That's where Mary's going to come in really strong as you share the story about what happened. I'll track the pain and see if I need to say anything as a medical intuitive. But basically, as you tell that story, which I'm hearing is the place to start, then Mary can help you let go of that pain in your body through her technique. So is that okay with you, Linda, that we start
1: that
0: there?
1: That sounds stunning.
0: Okay, so why don't you... Let's have you start telling that story. What happened? What did he do? What did you get left with?
1: And, well, my husband, Venu, was from India. He was a very bright man, spoke 8 languages, very clever and very successful in many fields. But my thing was to buy property, fix it up, and rent it because I had an interior design background. So I would buy properties, fix them up, and I took care of all that. And I had at the time... Venus started getting signs of Alzheimer's. I had 15 properties. And I didn't want to be somebody old and, short of funds. So I worked hard so that wouldn't happen. But he was so intelligent, he hit it. Nobody knew for a long time that Venu had Alzheimer's. And it was discovered much too late after somebody else talked him into co-signing a bunch of loans for restaurants and restaurant equipment and all that. And that didn't come up till after Venu crossed over. And it took a long time to find this out. But I wasn't angry with him. I was just a little confused because I'd worked so hard to plan for my future. And I think all people should do that. All women should do that independently of your spouses. And another thing you have to do is be sure that there's things where you both have the same credit cards or things like that. If you're having difficulties, separate that out so you're not responsible. Because in this state, whatever your spouse does, you are responsible for. So I was responsible for any debt that Venu created. And it was huge. Mm-hmm. Every day I'd get a new lawsuit telling me that this money was owed. So anything that I built up, it disappeared. I had to give it all up to pay all this debt that I didn't create, but that's a fact of life. But Venu, he didn't know he had Alzheimer's. He was really tricked by somebody that took advantage of him. So you have to pay attention to what's going on. And I had a friend recently who was going to get divorced, and her husband's a gambler. I said, right away, you need to start separating your accounts so you're not responsible for what he does. But you don't stop loving them. They just have these little quirks, and it's part of the journey. And you have to be strong yourself and know that you're okay. I mean, I survived. I sold every house I had, but at the end, I had just enough. I was able to find a home, and I'm all right. But you have to pay attention.
2: I'm going to interrupt just for a second. We're going to have to take a break. But I just want to also say before we take the break, when we come back, I do want to work with where does this heaviness of the debt get lodged in the body? Because that's definitely what I'm feeling. So we're going to just take a short break, but please stay with us because when we return from Mystic Radio, we're going to continue to honor Linda's journey and her, reconciliation back into getting her body back.
0: So I have more information too that'll help you before you start that. 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
2: Okay. Great. We'll be right back.

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0: Welcome back to Mystic Radio with Robin Alexis, and we're continuing to unpack Linda's very extraordinary story of loss, grief, and reconciliation. And Robin, you're gonna help us with that, because I think just something came in from me.
1: Yes, and then your work will be even more amplified. So Linda, the first thing I'm hearing, and if you don't want to do any phase of this, just speak up. But what I'm seeing is that we need to go into your preconception karmic boardroom with the overlighting diva of your preconception karmic boardroom and your higher self. And I see you going in there, so you must agree to it. And have Archangel Michael bring this particular husband, his high self, into the room, which he just did. And you're going to look at your contract with him, meaning, did you have a contract to marry him at all? I get yes. And then I'm looking at, did you have a contract to take on his debt financially? Well, you're saying yes. But it sounds like he was tricked. So if he was tricked, were you also in agreement to take on being his debt as he was tricked? And again, you're shaking your head yes. So on some level, even though this came out of nowhere, you at preconception agreed to take all this on. And let's take a look at why you would have chosen to do that. And what I'm hearing is you chose to do that because you were here to, if you will, launder patriarchal systems, like financial systems and patriarchal systems that needed to be broken down and dismantled. So you knew you wanted to be an independent financial woman, but you also knew you were going to take on the system that you were breaking away. There you go. Now the energy's shifting. So you're signing off that debt now, not only to, what's his name? Venu?
2: Venu. V-E-N-U.
1: Yeah, Venu. You're signing that off, and he's signing off with you. And then you're both signing off being willing to take on being tricked by not only people, but tricky spirits. And you're doing this, and your daughter Star, who's in spirit form, she's coming in, and she's right next to you in this karmic boardroom. And she's signing it with you because both you and her agreed that you were going to transmute this energy. So you're doing it as surrogate healers for the collective consciousness to free up not only women, but men who would get stuck in these types of things, and then it would get thrown back at the women. So it's clearing the energy for individuals. It's clearing the energy for marriages. It's bringing in holy matrimony. It's bringing in the seal of prosperity. It's bringing in prosperity consciousness. And both of you are being given a new spirit guide. Being called Kaber or Kabera. Kabera is a spirit guide that was given special dispensation from Shiva to help people with not only gathering wealth, but to protect the wealth. And this is, again, for the divine feminine, the divine masculine, for holy matrimony, and the collective consciousness itself. And now Archangel Michael is bringing Venu out, and he's going back to the part that was standing next to Bob. He's getting a soul retrieval. And he's actually moving on into the light. And he's letting you know he's going to reincarnate. So he is leaving the field altogether. But when he comes in, he's been cleansed, healed, blessed, and moving on with a new energy. And now you're standing up, and Star is bringing you out of that karmic boardroom. You're moving back into your body. And this is where the relief will come out of your body, because you never really finished your soul contract with Venu. So this is good. Now you can work with Mary to get it out of your body.
0: Yeah. So Robin, thank you so much. And team, Robin and team. And so Linda, let's have you close your eyes. And I would like you to just first tell me how that is landing in the body as you just tap in and notice. What are you noticing?
2: I feel some warmth in my back.
0: Okay, let's take a breath in. We'll do this as a collective. So breathe. I want you to breathe in through your nose and then release some energy through the mouth, all of that exhale. And we're just going to get three breaths in, breathing in and releasing. And as you're breathing in, I want to share with you what Robin is speaking about is the body, our bodies in this timeline as a collective have the rare ability to release these patriarchal, we'll say shadowy contracts that so much of humanity finds themselves linked to and shackled to. And the way that we release these contracts is through embodiment, and it is through finding where they are lodged in the body. So if your lower back is where it tends to be, I want you to check in with your lower back right now and see if you notice that sensation, if it's still there or if it's moving someplace different in your body right now.
2: I don't feel it as strongly as I did.
0: Okay, well, I'm gonna ask us to use our imaginations, and I want us to bring in the violet flame. And when we're bringing in the violet flame, because Archangel Michael came in, we are releasing any attachment on a cellular level to that storyline, because there's something called, and I want you to imagine this happening, Linda, and I'm imagining it around your body, and I would like you to bring in that violet flame and Robin as well. There's something called somatic compliance. And this is where there is a biological reorganization of the self to survive, prolong, inescapable control. And this is what happens to all of us who are ensnared in the patriarchal debt system. And what is not understood is that many powerful divine feminines and certainly divine masculines incarnate in body and agree to take on some of the most heinous situations that this reality has momentum in, to take it on, not to keep it, but to work with it from an alchemical perspective so we can release it for the collective. And that's what we're doing today. So your healing, your awareness that's come in and our shared awareness with you is releasing this somatic compliance from your body so that you can find a peace and a release on a cellular level, that you are no longer ensnared in this scheme, and that the reciprocity and the current of resourcing can come to you in a more succinct way, and that the wound, and this is part of the show, the biggest part of the show is to help widows understand that our wound becomes our wisdom, and then that wisdom becomes our gift, and then that gift works with creation energy to bring you everything that was meant for you, and but it has to be experienced in the body. So I'm going to ask for your just tuning into yourself, and Robin, tuning into yourself, because we did a healing for you as well, and anything you want to share with the listeners.
1: I don't have anything to share. How about you, Linda?
2: I just want to say I'm thankful for the clearing for Venu.
1: Yeah, isn't that beautiful?
2: That was, that's beyond belief. I mean, I'm just thrilled that all that can be healed, not just for Venu and myself, but for other people as well. They can see this can be done, and they don't have to carry that heaviness along with losing their spouse or partner, the other things, the negative things that the spouse had created. That's just priceless gift.
1: Yeah, and Star, your daughter on the other side is saying she's going to guide him into an appropriate womb. She says that there's a young couple. She's showing me the man is dark-haired, dark-eyed. The woman also. I think they might be from India, but I'm not positive. But it feels like they live here in the States, and they're going to become pregnant very soon, and the child will have a wonderful life, and you probably will have some contact with him as he continues on his journey. And Star's going to be overseeing his childhood and kind of mentoring him. So this is a very, very exciting situation that we're finding ourselves in, that this is like metaphysical mothering and being a death doula at the same time. So this is just wonderful.
0: And with the body being in sort of the, because we are in this time and space reality, the anchored embodiment of our soul can really do this work in a far greater fashion than ever before in these new energies that are upon us. And so I want to honor that metaphysical connection that you are having with Fainu and Babio for sure. But also I really want to be significant here when I say that that grief and loss in a sense are sort of carriers for us to figure out what else it is that we're holding from our own childhood, from our own ancestral lens, that we're holding a lot of these energies that say sort of stuck. But coming together by witnessing this with you today, Linda and Robin, that the grieving kind of moves into this higher level of like an evolutionary moment for everybody, both here and beyond the veil. And that's a miracle.
2: That is a miracle. And thank you, baby girl, for your participation. And as always, looking after me and being a guide and a help to Robin as she deals with all the other people that she works and helps with. You know, it's such a sacred relationship all the way around.
1: Yeah, I agree with that. And I'm hearing some chanting. I don't know how much time we have left, but maybe we can do the other shows discussing the other men in your lives. Mary, do we have time for me to do some chanting, or should we talk about other guys?
0: Yeah, we actually don't have any more time left.
1: Okay.
0: We can definitely do that on another show. I love that in every show we're opening another show before.
1: Yes.
0: Right. That's a sign and a symbol that the work we're doing is really bringing all of us forward. So I want to thank both of you, and especially want to thank you, Linda, for trusting us with your story, with your love, with your spiritual connections, because they are profound. And to everyone joining, please, if this conversation meant something to you and could mean something to somebody you love, please share this conversation. We'd love to hear from you. If you want some help from Robin and I, please email us, leave a comment. And we're just so grateful to be walking with all of you on this journey of healing. We will see you next time.
1: Namaste.
0: Namaste.
2: Namaste.
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4: NBC News Radio, I'm Michael Kastner. President Trump and First Lady Melania Trump are again greeting Chinese leader Xi Jinping and Madam Peng Luan at the White House this morning. The couples at this hour are meeting for tea in the Red Room at the White House before traveling to the National Archives. Today's events follow President Xi and Madam Peng's arrival for an official state visit yesterday. The Northeast is preparing for a powerful storm that's strengthening over the Atlantic. The early season nor'easter is expected to pummel the region over the weekend with gusty winds and driving rain. Storm conditions are expected to begin today along the coast from New Jersey to Massachusetts. Some of music's biggest names will help iHeartRadio celebrate the holidays on the annual Jingle Ball Tour. Olivia Rodrigo, Hilary Duff, and Samba are among the acts that will play on the 9-date tour. Michael Kastner, NBC News Radio.
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7: Since Tahibo Tea Club's original pure Pau D'Arco super tea comes from the only tree in the world that fungus doesn't grow on, it naturally has antifungal, anti-infection, antiviral, antibacterial, anti-inflammation, and anti-parasite properties. Parasites would be something like stomach problems or Lyme's disease. Inflammation would be something like rheumatoid arthritis or lupus. Infection would be any infection from a tooth infection to a bladder infection. Viral would be something like herpes, HIV, or coronavirus. And fungus would be something like toenail fungus, yeast, or candida. But maybe more importantly, what the tea does is it builds the red corpuscles, which bring oxygen to our organs and cells, and our organs and cells need oxygen to regenerate themselves. The immune system needs oxygen to develop, and cancer happens to die in oxygen. So the tea is great for healthy people because what it does is help regenerate new cells, everything from the cells in our skin so we look better, to the cells in our organs so they function properly, and it can truly be miraculous for somebody fighting a potentially life-threatening disease due to infection, diabetes, or cancer. Good morning, listener. You're live on the air with Milan Vukovic. Go ahead, please.
8: Yeah, hi, Milan. I've called before and I've talked to you about soap fungus and soaking it in a, you know, soaker. And I've been doing that, but then I have since gotten a sore on the side of my foot, and it turned into an open sore. So I was wondering if it was still good to do that.
7: It certainly is. As a matter of fact, I got a call from, there's a clinic in South Central Los Angeles, which is a really rough part of town, that uses our tea. And so one day I got a call from the doctor that heads the clinic, and he says, we get a lot of homeless people in here, and they're all cut up and bruised up and this and that, whatever the case is, and we use your tea on 80% of the people that come in. He says, we take the tea and pour it directly over their open wound, and he says, and it starts healing it up, he says, right away. So from that standpoint, from that standpoint, it'll help you clear up that sore much quicker than if you didn't do that.
8: Okay, great. Yeah. I mean, it's working good on my toe fungus. But I just fungus, wasn't that, sure. I didn't want to.
7: No. But and I got to tell you though, toenail fungus does take a little while to get rid of. I mean, it usually takes like about 3 months or so. But you know, I mean, you know, toenail fungus. You know, I don't know how long you've had yours, but I mean, people usually have had toenail fungus for 5, 10, 15 years. You know, and So, from that standpoint, now, what other benefits are you experiencing from the tea?
8: I feel better.
7: Good.
8: Yeah,
7: and, it's bringing It's bringing oxygen to your organs and cells. So, yeah, go ahead.
8: I had to go to urgent care and everything, and I have what they call white coat syndrome. So when I go in there, my blood pressure, it skyrockets to like 200.
7: Right.
8: It's crazy. So when I went in there, I warned him about it, and he took my blood pressure, and it was like 132 over 74.
7: Nice.
8: Wow. Yeah. So, I mean, and I haven't been taking my blood pressure medicine. I quit taking that. And,
7: now, our tea has no contraindications with any food, supplement, or medication. It's naturally caffeine free and can be drank in any quantity throughout the day by anyone over the age of 3. In my family, everyone has tea all day, every day, instead of water. I just drink water 3 or 4 times a week when I get tired of drinking a tea. Tahibo tea naturally helps the body, the organs, and the immune system to heal themselves, to be doing what they're supposed to be doing in the first place. Besides the beneficial properties that I already mentioned, since the tea works through the bloodstream, it helps fortify the blood for those who are anemic, while cleansing the blood of cholesterol, helping to control high blood pressure and blood sugar. Now, if you're currently taking medications for a condition, Please continue taking them until your measurements are at a level where your doctor tells you to reduce the level of medication. Now, with regards to the nerve itch on the back of the hand that your wife has, do we know what the cause of that nerve issue is?
9: The neurologist believes it's due to a cavernous angioma on her spine, right where the nerve for that hand comes off the spine.
7: And what exactly is a cavernous angioma?
9: Okay, an angioma is a where the capillaries leak blood at a very slow rate, or maybe it happened one time, but it's left an iron deposit. It showed up on an MRI a few years ago. There's a black spot there on her spinal cord right where that nerve comes off, and he feels that that iron deposit is irritating that nerve. He had hoped that it would eventually be absorbed by the body, but so far it has not, and this has been a few years that she was diagnosed with that.
7: I don't know if
9: the tea as it works in the blood would help to dissolve that or what, but that's what we're hoping.
7: Well, that's a good question, and I actually don't know the answer to that question because in 12 years I've never had anybody call us with cavernous angioma and nerve issues and the capillaries leaking blood. So I thank you very much for explaining that, really well, for my own education as well as the listeners. Now, the reason that there should be hope that the tea might help is the tea works through the bloodstream. So, for example, even though the tea works for all types of cancers, the very first cancer that it works for is the leukemia, which is, cancer of the blood. So from that standpoint, the tea will certainly work through the blood, and I guess what we'd hope to have happen is that the capillaries stop leaking, because that's what's causing the iron buildup. And
9: yeah.
7: And as I said, I don't specifically know whether that'll happen or not. But for example, we know that the tea is beneficial for people that have Crohn's or ulcerative colitis or leaky gut or something like that. So if it's helping to heal, those conditions, which are also leaking but not leaking of the capillaries, there's certainly hope that it'll help your wife as well, because the tea builds the red corpuscles in the blood, which carry oxygen to the organs and cells. And the organs and cells need oxygen to regenerate themselves. So from that standpoint, there's certainly hope that the tea will help the regeneration process for your wife. But one thing I'd ask you is to promise me to call me back and let me know what happens, because sometimes in the next 10 years, somebody's going to call up and have the same question at our office and say, I've got this condition, cavernous angioma, leaky capillaries of the blood. And, we'll be able to tell them, it worked for this person, and, God willing, it works for you too. Is there anything else on your mind today?
9: One other thing, and first of all, thank you, and we will keep you informed on my wife's condition as well as my own. Should we expect a detox taking the tea, or should we start slow and build up, or just jump right in?
7: It's really up to you how comfortable you feel, but you've brought upon a good point. Since the tea naturally has antiparasitic, antifungal properties, antibacterial, antiviral, the very first thing that the tea does is detox the body. Now, we're going to have to cut the commercial break here in about 30 seconds or so, but if I don't finish with my comment here, we'll pick it up in 2 minutes after the commercials. But most people don't feel the detox going on, and the detox happens the first 5 days that a person is drinking the tea. That being said, 1 out of 10,000 customers does have severe enough infestation that they'll call us up and go, "Oh my God, when I go to the bathroom, I'm passing worms that are 10 or 15 inches long, and I can't believe that I'm living with them inside me." And good riddance to them. We'll be right back after these words from our sponsors.
9: Thank you.
7: Thank you.
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0: Welcome back to the Tehibo Tea Club radio show. This is Milan Vukovic, your host and founder of the Tehibo Tea Club. We're wrapping up a conversation with Dave, and the last question that Dave had was with regards to the tea detoxifying the body, which it absolutely does. And now, most of us don't have severe enough infestation to actually feel the detox, and the detox happens immediately one starts drinking the tea the first 3 to 5 days. Now, to answer the final part of your question there, Dave, was whether a person should start drinking a couple of cups a day and then ramp it up to 8 cups a day, or should a person jump in right away and drink 8 cups a day immediately. Now, either way, the tea will certainly detox the body. The difference being is that if somebody's drinking 2 cups a day, it's going to take 2 to 3 weeks to detox the body, as opposed to if somebody's drinking 8 cups a day. So if somebody going to work 9 to 5, they may want to ramp it up because they may not have access to a bathroom. You're not going to get diarrhea or anything like that, but when you do need to go, if you have infestation, it'll get rid of the infestation either through the skin or through urination or through the stool. And the cases where a person has severe infestation, that happens also right away if a person is drinking 8 glasses a day. So if a person doesn't have to go to work, in that case, it is better to just go ahead and get rid of the infestation, because that example that I had of the customer who was passing worms that are 10 and 15 inches long when he was going to the bathroom, can you imagine what relief he got? I mean, like he said, he says, I don't know how the heck I was living with them inside me. I mean, he says it was like a Hollywood movie when I went, you know, a horror movie when I went to the bathroom. So, you know, the choice is really yours, whether to start with a couple of cups a day. And if, on the other hand, you're not fighting a life-threatening condition, you can certainly start with a couple of cups a day. The tea tastes great. It has no contraindications with anything. You can take it on an empty stomach, on a full stomach, with medication, without medication, and it's got no caffeine. So you can literally drink it all day, all night. We know it doesn't have dramatic effect on having to, you know, go to the bathroom or anything, because when my son was 8 years old, I used to cook up the tea for his little league baseball teams and football teams, and all the 8-year-olds used to guzzle it. The only thing I would do for them is I'd go in my backyard, pick up a bunch of lemons, chop up the lemons and put them in the tea, and the kids used to guzzle it, and nobody had diarrhea or anything like that. So from that standpoint, you don't really have to take very much care with the tea. But like I said, if you are working, if you are working and, you know, you want to play it ultra safe, you know, just do a couple of cups a day and, then ramp it up little by little, and it'll still do the detox, but it'll take a little bit longer. Is there anything else on your mind today?
1: No, that is it. We thank you so much. This was very informative, and we thank you for the tea.
0: God bless you, and thank you so much for calling, and thank you so much for the kind words. Have a great day.
1: You too. Bye-bye.
2: Hi, yeah, I just wondered, I have some, like, skin psoriasis and some itchy skin things going on in my lower leg. I just wondered if this would be effective topically on the skin and also, like, maybe the hair or something like that.
0: Oh, tremendously. As a matter of fact, we've got customers that bathe in the tea. They make a gallon of the tea, and then they pour the gallon of the tea and, bathe with the tea. We're talking about the hair. You just hit upon the secret of the Hollywood elite. Our office is like 8 miles from Malibu. We've got these hotsy-totsy people in Malibu, and what they do is they put the tea in a spray bottle. They carry the tea with them, and they spray their face and their hair as they're out walking in Malibu.
2: Wow.
0: So you're going to be in good company, man. You're going to be in the company of, like, you know, the Kim Kardashian, Mariel Hemingway,
2: Bieber. I don't want to be in her company.
0: Oh, man. You're going to have to up your game, man. I mean,
2: Leave it to these Hollywooders to come up with ideas like that, huh?
0: Right. But hey, the tea works so well topically that we have a clinic in South Central Los Angeles, which is a rough part of town. All right, they get a lot of homeless people.
2: That's an understatement.
0: Yeah, it certainly is an understatement. He runs a clinic, calls up, and he says, we use your tea on 80% of the people that come in here because they're all cut up and everything. And what we do is we pour the tea directly over their open wound, and he says, you can see it healing up before your very eyes.
2: Really?
0: Yeah. He says, so it's absolutely fantastic, he says. And, So, from that standpoint, anytime a person has some skin condition that's going on, besides drinking the tea, they can also apply the tea topically. And same with animals, for example, dogs, whatever the case is.
2: I've got a cat.
0: Yeah. Cats won't drink very much because they don't drink very much of anything.
2: Well, so, how about like putting a spraying topically on his fur?
0: Yeah. Spraying it topically would be great. I'm just saying that it's going to be hard to get a cat to drink because a cat doesn't even drink water unless it's
2: well, you
0: beast.
2: Know what? I've been putting some in his cat food.
0: That's good. That's exactly what you have to do is mix it with a cat food because cats, for some reason, I don't know, they just don't drink, you know what I mean? Unless it's a 35-pound obese cat, in which case it'll slobber water all day long. But if it's a normal-sized cat, it doesn't really drink. That's a good idea. We have a rescue shelter that rescues dogs. And I got a call from the man who runs the rescue shelter. He says, we used to be really careful, administering your tea to the dogs before. Now, he says, we've cut down our vet bills by 80%. What we do is we take the dog and we dip the whole dog in the tea, he says, instead of being real careful with it. And he says, and it cuts down on all the skin conditions that they have, on all the scrapes that they have, and all the stuff that they've got, all the bugs and everything like that. And I said, well, that's really great, man. Fantastic.
2: Huh. Well, in that case, I guess their bark is bigger than their bite, huh?
0: Yeah.
2: Since the Tahibo tea comes from the bark, right?
0: All right. The Tahibo tea bark is bigger than their bite. Exactly. Well, we're gonna have to start making special packaging for dogs and put that... Tahibo bark is stronger than the plant. That's a good slogan there, yeah.
2: Yeah, you go ahead and feel free to use it.
0: Okay. Yeah, excellent.
2: All right,
0: how you
2: thanks,
0: doing,
2: man.
0: All right, take care.
2: Take care, bud.
0: Bye-bye.
3: 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The Tahibo tree is an amazing tree. It never gets sick, never gets infected, and never gets infested. It's the only tree in the world that fungus does not grow on. As a result, it naturally has antifungal, anti-infection, antiviral, antibacterial, and anti-parasite properties. These benefits go a long way in helping our immune system contend with a lot of things it has to fight on a daily basis. Parasites would be something like stomach problems or Lyme's disease. Inflammation would be something like rheumatoid arthritis or lupus. Infection would be any infection from a tooth infection to a bladder infection. Bacteria would be something like gum disease or stomach issues. Viral would be something like herpes, HIV, or the coronavirus. And fungus would be something like toenail fungus, yeast, or candida. But maybe more importantly, the tea builds red corpuscles in the blood, which carry oxygen to our organs and cells. And our organs and cells need oxygen to regenerate themselves. The immune system needs oxygen to develop, and cancer happens to die in oxygen. So the tea is great for healthy people because it helps regenerate new cells. Everything from the cells in our skin so we can look better to the cells in our organs so they function properly. And it can truly be miraculous for someone fighting a potentially life-threatening disease due to an infection, diabetes, or cancer. A one-pound package of tea is $59.95. 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
6: And good Friday morning to you. Benny Mathers here for a look at your alternative talk AM 1150 traffic update for Around the Sound. Well, it looks like over on 45 northbound, just south of the I-5 in Linwood, milepost 30, a recent crash partially blocking the right hand of the lane. Partially blocking the left hand of the lane. And also on I-5 southbound, just north of North Gateway and milepost 173, that earlier collision still partially blocking the HOV lane. It's response team and State Patrol are at both scenes to take care of those situations. Heads up to you this weekend, eastbound I-90 lane closures around 6 a.m. in the morning, Saturday till Monday morning. The two right lanes eastbound I-90 to Highway 18, Snoqualmie Parkway, and to North Bend will be closed for those bridge deck repairs. So expect traffic delays in and around that area this weekend. And stay tuned, coming up next after the news and weather, it's the Staying Power Radio Show and Mastering Your Busy Season. 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
8: NBC News Radio, I'm Chris Caraggio. President Trump and the First Lady have welcomed Chinese leader Xi Jinping and Madam Peng Liyuan back to the White House this morning. The couples are meeting for tea in the Red Room of the White House before traveling to the National Archives to view historic records and documents significant to the American and Chinese relationship. A powerful storm over the Atlantic is building up strength as it heads toward the northeast. NBC's Sam Brock is on the New Jersey shore ahead of the early season nor'easter that's expected to pummel the region with gusty winds and driving rain.
9: Now, the mayor of Atlantic City said he is taking this seriously as a problematic storm, one that could bring extreme flooding, but that officials have done this before. He said it's not their first rodeo.
8: Storm conditions are expected to begin today along the coast from New Jersey to Massachusetts, with a lot of rain predicted in southern New England, especially near Cape Cod. Coastal flood warnings are in place from North Carolina's Outer Banks to New York's Long Island. Hurricane Polo is set to possibly bring life-threatening floods to Hawaii's Big Island this weekend. The storm is about 210 miles south of South Point. It's packing winds of 85 miles an hour. One student is dead after a shooting near a Texas high school this morning. It happened just off the campus of Westbury High School in Houston. Police say the school was never in danger and never placed in lockdown. Consumer sentiment hit a four-month low in September. The University of Michigan's final reading for the month fell on concerns over high prices and worries about the economy. The survey noted declines across most age and income groups. Some of music's biggest names will help iHeartRadio celebrate the holidays on the annual Jingle Ball Tour. Olivia Rodrigo, Hilary Duff, Ray, Alex Warren, and Somber are among the acts that will play on select shows of the nine-date tour. It will all kick off on December 1st in Fort Worth and end in Nashville. I'm Chris Caraggio, NBC News Radio.
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8: Giants of the tech industry were well represented at last night's White House state dinner for Chinese President Xi Jinping. Mark Mayfield fills us in.
11: Guests included Tesla and SpaceX CEO Elon Musk at the head table with President Trump and Xi, along with NVIDIA's Jensen Huang and former Apple CEO and current executive chairman Tim Cook. Others included OpenAI CEO Sam Altman, Meta's Mark Zuckerberg, Amazon founder Jeff Bezos, Google co-founder Sergey Brin and CEO Sundar Pichai, along with Microsoft CEO Satya Nadella and others. The room was also packed with business leaders from across American finance, media, and industry. I'm Mark Mayfield.
8: Microsoft co-founder Bill Gates says Congress needs to regulate the development of artificial intelligence. In an NBC Meet the Press interview set to air on Sunday, Gates said that no one thinks self-regulation is enough.
12: You need law enforcement and the politicians to get into the discussion about what safeguards and monitoring look like. And that has to be a required thing.
8: Several other big names in the AI industry have made similar claims, warning that the current pace of AI development could have dangerous consequences. Gates said safeguards and monitoring could be put in place without dramatically slowing development. A federal judge has delayed her ruling on Paramount's proposed settlement of an antitrust case seeking to block the merger with Warner Brothers Discovery. Yesterday, the U.S. District Judge said she wants more information from the 12 state attorneys general before deciding whether to approve the deal, and that she'll issue her ruling in due course. Amnesty International is calling for an end to U.S. Immigration and Customs Enforcement. The human rights organization released a 168-page report yesterday that said ICE should be abolished and that no reforms would overcome the department's abuses, such as fatal shootings, attacks on protesters, and what it called cruel treatment at detention centers. I'm Chris Caraggio, NBC News Radio.
6: And let's go ahead and take a look now to our alternative talk weather outlook for Friday. Well, we'll see more clouds, rain, and some wind will pick up for your Friday. High temperatures around 59, 60 degrees. You can definitely feel fall for today. Tonight, clouds and rain will hang around. Low temperatures dropping down to about 46. For the weekend, though, we'll turn things around. More sunshine after those morning clouds burn off. High temperatures in the low 60s, topping out about 65. With partly sunny skies returning for Monday, highs of around 66.
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14: Hello and welcome to another episode of Staying Power. This is a show that's all about building a better life, and isn't that what we all want? That's why we do this show. That's probably why you're listening to this show, and we're so glad that you chose to do so. We are here to talk about one way that you can build a better life, and we hope that it resonates with you. By we, I mean myself, JDK Winnikin, and as always, sitting across from me, ready to roll, ready to spout knowledge, humor, insight, and more than one joke at my expense. My friend, my co-host, Ashley Knievel. Hi, Ashley.
15: Hello.
14: How are you?
15: Good.
14: All of that was true, wasn't it?
15: It usually is, yeah. I feel like it's not a show unless I make fun of you.
14: Well, you know, that's okay. You know, it's sort of a
15: part. It makes it relatable.
14: It does. Right? What, because everybody makes fun of me at some point?
15: No, because we all have that friend that either we're the one that is the butt of a joke, or we always have somebody that gives us a lot of material.
14: Yeah, well, I give a lot of material. So
15: it's good material. It's good. It's good. The jokes are great. Everyone's laughing with us.
14: Oh, yes, yes. Well, it's good to see you.
15: Likewise. Yeah,
14: all right, good. Well, we're so happy to have all of you out there joining us for this episode. Remember, if you're brand new to the show, first of all, welcome. And there's a lot of episodes that you can catch up on wherever you get your podcasts. You can also check out video episodes at our YouTube channel. That's Staying Power Show. You can also find out more about us at our radio home, 1150 AM KKNW in Seattle.

0: 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And if you reach out to them, make sure you mention that you heard about them on Staying Power and see what happens. So thanks to them. All right, did I get everything there, Ashley?
1: I think you did a swell job.
0: Okay, thank you so much. How are things? Getting busy? It's fall, deep into fall now.
1: Yes, it is. I think we're officially in the fall season.
0: Yeah.
1: It's going well. I love this season.
0: I know you do. Freak out every time this season.
1: I do, but only as an adult. As a kid, I was such a summer baby and hated the fall because it meant summer was over.
0: Yeah.
1: And the heat was going away. The sunshine was going away. But as an adult, I've just started engaging in all of the fall activities that come with the season.
0: Yeah.
1: And they're so fun. There's so much to do.
0: They are. I'm a big fan of fall myself. I like when it cools off. Mm-hmm. I like the seasonal changes. My wardrobe is much more suited to fall than it is to the summer.
1: Fall wardrobe is fantastic.
0: Summer wardrobe is so simple. It's shorts and t-shirts and flip-flops for me. That's pretty much it. That's the Hawaii kid in me. But fall,
1: slippers.
0: You can do a little bit more. Right?
1: So much more you can do with fall.
0: There is. There is. Okay, so it's also, we're coming up on, you and I are coming up on a very busy.
1: Speaking of seasons.
0: Coming up on a very busy season. For all of you out there, what we're going to talk about today are those times in life where you know that you're coming up on a crunch time, like where some real busy things are going on. Maybe it's in your work. Maybe it's some family stuff. Maybe it's, you know, maybe you have a surgery coming up or there's something medical going on. Just something that you know is coming that you have to really bear down to really focus on and make some choices in how you're going to spend your time. Ashley and I are going to talk about that today because we both have kind of seasons like that coming up, right?
1: Yeah, we do.
0: Don't we? So I'm going to let you kind of play that out.
1: Okay.
0: Like what we're talking about.
1: Okay. Well, in JD's situation, he is in the health insurance industry and everyone knows that open enrollment is just around the corner, and that is so overwhelming and so exhausting and very nerve-wracking for a lot of people. Mm-hmm. Like they have to make some really big decisions and they have to like forecast things without knowing like how their life is going to go. And there's just a lot of uncertainty in that industry. So, you know, Godspeed to you.
0: Thank you.
1: But that is,
0: And
1: it is your first time in this open enrollment season, because as all of our longtime listeners know that you've been in this job occupational space now for like since towards the beginning of the year.
0: Yeah, right? 7 months. March, about 7 months.
1: Okay. Yeah. See, like nothing just like throwing them in.
0: This is my first gauntlet run.
1: You're going to do great.
0: Thank you.
1: And then for me, it is I'm in the medical space and the end of year, similar to like insurance, is like insurance plans a lot in my space renew in the beginning of the year. And so people want to use their benefits or, you know, they always have holiday plans. And so they're trying to get things done before the holidays roll around. And that is such a crunch trying to balance the people that planned ahead and then those that didn't and now are on like an emergency basis and are trying to make their emergency like our emergency.
0: Mm-hmm.
1: And then there's people that are like coming back from trips or college or whatever that it's critical they get in because they only have like a week or two and it's a lot.
0: Yeah.
1: We know, we both know, me having done it, you knowing about it's coming, that it's going to be very taxing on us time-wise. I mean, definitely like for energy and, you know, attention and whatnot, but our time is going to be mostly dedicated to what is coming in the next 8 to 10 weeks. And it's a lot.
0: Yeah.
1: It's going to ask a lot of you. You're going to be spending your weekends at a desk talking to people.
0: More or less. Weekends are going to be theoretical more than anything else, which is okay, actually. I mean, it's a busy time of year. It's the busiest time in the health insurance industry. And what I'm happy to say is we've got a good plan. You know, we know what to do. This agency's done this many times, so I feel like I'm in a good place with that. And I just have to figure out what my bearing down looks like.
1: Mm-hmm.
0: I've never done this before. I would be very interested. You've done this before from your side.
1: Yeah.
0: You've done it. I would be very interested in having a conversation for my own benefit as well as for our listeners on, like, what do you do? Like, how do you frame it? How do you approach it? Because you can't just, you may have to put some things on hold, right? Mm-hmm. Like my social life's going to take a hit.
1: Sure.
0: My

0: family, I'm not going to see them as much. And I've prepped all these people in my life to know that I've got a 7 or 8 week stretch where it's going to be a challenge.
1: Yeah.
0: Right.
1: Yeah.
0: But you have to sleep. You have to eat. You know, got to get some movement, because if I don't take care of myself, I'm going to not do well.
1: Yes.
0: In all of this. Yes. So I'm interested in having that conversation
1: so
0: with you.
1: For JD specifically, I would say don't watch any sports, because we know what sports does for you. Might be best that you tune that out.
0: Well, you know.
1: Not possible. It's a bit of a joke.
0: Well,
1: but
0: my baseball team this year is completely flamed out, so I don't have to worry about right, them playing in October.
1: One disappointment down. Okay,
0: one disappointment down. And then football season is just getting started. So
1: it is, but you will be like in the throes of it when it like.
0: Yeah.
1: Games are going to happen while you're trying to do your stuff. But
0: yeah, I'm not going to see very much.
1: Yeah, you do with whatever feels best in the environment. That's all you. But I would say, especially because you know, like all of your October and your November are going to be just like a madhouse. Mm-hmm. I remember the first couple of times I went through this season, I didn't know any better. But now looking back, I know better. Is there has, like you said, there. Weekends will be theoretical. You have to differentiate between your weekdays and your weekends, probably because even though you're working on the weekend, the work environment will be different.
0: Yes.
1: I'm going to assume that for mm-hmm. you, that like the office is not going to be full of people on Saturdays and Sundays.
0: Mm-hmm.
1: Like you will have meetings and phone calls and whatnot, but it's not going to be the same overwhelm that you're going to feel like Monday, Tuesday, Wednesday,
0: yeah.
1: Thursday, so on. And it's kind of like how we frame it now, of like we have the weekday and the weekend and we know what that looks like. And we always tend to look forward to our weekends or our days off because mm-hmm. of what we have decided that they are.
0: Mm-hmm.
1: I would advise you to try and do the same thing with yours. Like, yes, you know, you're going to be working on the weekends, mm-hmm. but you can look at it like, oh, this is not lighter work, but maybe a little bit of a different feel because you're not dealing with the overwhelm so much.
0: Right.
1: And you have a little bit extra time, so you can be a little bit more intentional with your conversations and take mm-hmm. whatever time instead of being like, okay, not to rush it, but like, I know I got like 20 more phone calls after this one, mm-hmm. you know, whatever, is look at it that way. So that way it doesn't feel like a nonstop, like a groundhog day.
0: Yeah.
1: That makes sense. Because otherwise that, I feel like, is how burnout is inevitable.
0: Yeah.
1: Because you don't feel any sort of break at all whatsoever.
0: Right. Right. I'm glad you said
1: that.
0: It does. And it actually fits with my instinct, because I know that I'm going to need to be working on both days, just because the way it works is you need a certain amount of time to be able to do each of these appointments in any of these spaces, mm-hmm. whether we're talking about Medicare, whether we're talking about individual and family, which starts in November, right? So there's two open enrollment periods that overlap with each other, right, in the middle of the fall. And I know, like, my weekdays, they're going to be busy. They're going to be really busy, really full. And my weekends, though, I'm thinking what I'm going to do is probably start them an hour or two later
1: mm-hmm.
0: than I normally do,
1: mm-hmm.
0: still do all the meetings, and then finish an hour or two earlier, which would actually
1: smart.
0: Be like a normal work day.
1: Yeah,
0: as opposed to an elongated, overtimed. Yeah, yeah. And I should make clear, I mean, it's a lot of work, but it's a really good opportunity for me to really nail down being in this industry, which I'm really excited about,
1: yeah.
0: and to do well, right?
1: Well, and you're going to, I mean, let's not forget what you're doing is you're helping guide people to make really important decisions.
0: Yes.
1: And knowing there's a lot of pressure there.
0: There is.
1: It's probably a little bit scary, but especially once you know your plans inside and out and you have that cadence of like how to discuss them and what is the mm-hmm. most important things to touch on for each plan and whatnot, is being able to guide people from being totally like frenzied and scared and uncertain to then landing in a place where they feel assured that they're making a good decision,
0: mm-hmm.
1: there is going to be something that feels really good in that.
0: Right.
1: And you're going to feel it many times over, that satisfaction and just knowing like, oh, I helped somebody today. And JD's really good at talking with people. He's really good at providing a structure and a space where people can be vulnerable and honest about stuff, but then still come to a good conclusion. Like
0: mm-hmm.
1: that's totally your wheelhouse. So once you get it down, this is going to be really great. It's going to be exhausting,
0: yeah.
1: but it will be, you're going to get a lot of good back from it.
0: I thank you for that. I agree. I think at the front end, it's going to be a little wobbly, you know, just kind of making sure I'm getting everything down. But I know there's going to come a point, and I've shared this with my coworkers. I know there's going to come a point where I all of a sudden go, oh, wait a minute. I'm not worrying about that anymore. Mm-hmm. Oh, okay. I know how to do that now, right? All that. But it's, yeah, I'm looking forward to it. I am looking forward to
1: good.
0: It. Good. All right.
1: Well, that's good.
0: So, yeah, it's, I think the, I've tried to break it down to, like, what are the bare essentials that I need to be doing? I'm not worried about putting my head down and working a lot of hours.
1: Mm-hmm.
0: I've done that before.
1: Yeah.
0: I've done it, you know, I've had environments where I have worked, I guess you could say, 60, 70, 80-hour weeks. I've done that before. I did it in working for my PhD. Mm-hmm. I was working all the time, particularly when I was studying for comprehensive exams, writing, things like that. I've done it on, like, back when I was in college, summer camp jobs. That was 24/7. I did that. You're working all the time. When I wrote my novel, it was a lot of hours. Just, I'm not worried about that part. I don't worry about that at all, as a matter of fact, particularly because it's not like I'm doing it for free.
1: Right.
0: Right?
1: Yeah. There is, you know, also compensation.
0: There's compensation in that. It helps a lot.
1: That helps.
0: Helps a lot. It's more of making sure that I do as well as I can with the material that I'm working with, but then I also got to make sure I'm taking care of myself at the fundamental levels that will keep me at my utmost ability to do the job well.
1: Mm-hmm.
0: 'Cause otherwise there's no point.
1: Right.
0: Right. So there's a few things that come to mind with that I know we can talk about going forward. It seems to me rest,
1: mm-hmm.
0: you know, not sacrificing that, even if it's like, oh man, I just got home and I got to turn around and go back. I need to go to bed.
1: Mm-hmm.
0: Just doing that, you know, instead of like, oh, I need to fight for, you know, a few hours of time that are going to then cut into my sleep time. I'm not going to be able to do that. I have to make sure I'm eating well.
1: Mm-hmm.
0: I have to make sure I'm getting movement in. That's a job that's very sedentary. You're sitting in one place.
1: Yes.
0: Got to make sure I'm moving, getting some sort of exercise. And I think there's also an important component, too, that it doesn't help when we're super busy to be frenetic about it, meaning internally, right? And then expressing that externally, like always being in a hurry or feeling always harried, like where you're feeling like you're shaking. Well, I think you can do that. I think you have to be deliberate.
1: Mm-hmm.
0: You can only be as slow as time allows.
1: Yes.
0: Right?
1: Yeah.
0: But yet you have to be thorough. You have to be calm. The way I figure, everybody I'm going to be talking to is going to be coming in kind of frenetic or like, oh, what do we do? What's the best thing? Da, da, da, da, da. It's going to help them to talk to somebody who is not.
1: Yes.
0: Yeah. You can just say, nope, we're going to take care of this. We're going to get it solved. Here's the basics. Let's cut through all the clutter, all the noise. And here's really what you need to know. And here's what we really need to decide.
1: Mm-hmm.
0: Those things together is sort of what I think I need to be focusing on. So
1: I would agree. And honestly, what you said, I think if you say that to people when they come in, because you're right, they are going to be frenzied. They are going to be not feeling in such a great place. But like if you say, like, by the end of this, we're going to come to a conclusion and a decision, I think that already will help appease and release some of the tension that they're going to be feeling.
0: Mm-hmm.
1: Because it's like, okay, good. Like, there's not, I'm not going to leave with this what if anymore. Like, I'm going to leave knowing that I can have my confidence in the fact that I know what's going to happen.
0: Yeah.
1: And then I can finally rest at night and check that box. And everybody wants to do that. So I think it will be really good to help direct their mind. Okay. This is just a problem we're solving and we're going to solve it together.
0: Yep. Yep. Yeah. And I think people appreciate that when you bring that to them. You know, when you're taking a look and you slow things down and say, you know, let's take a look at this comprehensively. So,
1: I like it.
0: All right. So we'll see where this conversation takes us. And you, so will you, as a matter of fact. You're just going to have to come back after our first break here on Staying Power. And when we come back, we'll kind of take a quick,
1: little side note,
0: little side quest, I guess, into our weekly segment where Ashley and I each talk about something that's happened in our week and how we responded to it. This week, it is 2 minutes of triumph. So we will see you back here in just a minute for that and so much more on Staying Power. Stick around. You know, on Staying Power, we talk a lot about building a better life.
1: And a big part of that is the space you live in every day.
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1: Hello.
0: We're talking about bearing down into seasons that are demanding a lot of us, whatever that may look like. And so hopefully with what we're talking about, ours is in our work spheres, I guess, but it can be in any sphere, but we hope that whatever sphere this relates to for you, you're going to be getting some things out of it. Mm-hmm. So before we jump back into that, though, as I mentioned before the break, it's time for our weekly segment where Ashley and I each take 2 minutes to talk about something that happened in our week, what we learned from it, and share it with you, all in the name of being open, of connecting, and being vulnerable, which are all the things that really, when we do those things well, inevitably leads to a better life. This week it is 2 minutes of triumph. Here we go. There we go. Thanks, Homer. Okay.
1: Well, that's what I'm going to sound like this week. I'm so excited. My triumph is I am literally about to leave to go on a trip down to California, which I will get to live out something I've been wanting to do for a bit. For my longtime listeners, our longtime listeners, I guess, of this show, know that I went through an injury with my eye about a year and a half ago.
0: Yeah.
1: It was April of last year. And
0: Holy cow.
1: I know, right? It prohibited me from going to Universal Studios in California. And I was saddened by that. I was like, well, someday I'm going to go back. Well, this is me going back. So
0: Tell them why you were saddened. Because what's at Universal Studios?
1: There is Harry Potter Land and Diagon Alley, and I have been told that I also need to go to the one in Orlando, so that is future coming, not to worry. But we're going to start
0: like
1: with California.
0: That's like a whole park, I think.
1: Yes.
0: Yeah,
1: yes.
0: Like its own thing in Florida.
1: I'm going to, it's similar to like Disney World, multiple locations as part of one. So I'm going to go to Universal, and I'm going to see some spooky Halloween stuff, and then I'm going to see the normal Universal with all the Harry Potter stuff. And then I am going to spend one day at Disneyland because I've never seen it in its fall Halloween harvest-esque attire. So
0: yeah.
1: I am going to do that. And I'm very, very excited. I'm going to eat all the churros. Like, it's all happening.
0: Oh, man.
1: I know.
0: How many churros do you think you'll have while you're there?
1: Well, I'm only going to Disneyland one day, and I don't remember if they have them at Universal. So if it's only at Disneyland, I'm going to have at least two. Okay. One when I first get to the park, and I need one on the way out. Probably a third in there.
0: It's breakfast and dessert. And a great snack.
1: Honestly, it's ready for any occasion.
0: I had some family members who were just down there recently, and I keep a churro count. I'm like, how many have you had?
1: They're good.
0: At least like three or four. They are good.
1: Like, I'm going to have a couple. There's other good food in the park, too. So I'm not going to.
0: It's exciting.
1: But
0: it's like three straight days of spooky.
1: I'm so excited.
0: You're all about
1: and it's supposed to be like 85 degrees. So I'm like, huh, okay, prime for that.
0: So summer weather, but fall festivities. Mm-hmm. That's like the perfect thing for you.
1: Yeah, well, it'll be nice and warm at night, so it'll just make it so much more fun.
0: Very fun.
1: So, yeah,
0: very fun.
1: That's me.
0: Awesome. I'm sure we'll see all about it on social media.
1: Yeah, if you follow me on Instagram, you'll see it all.
0: Oh, yeah, very good. For me, it's interesting. This one goes back a few weeks, but I'm a sports fan. It's football season, right? It's fully underway. You know, my team, our team, also the team you root for, won the Super Bowl last year.
1: This is true.
0: So, you know, things are good.
1: Okay. Right?
0: But, you know, it's interesting is, have you ever played fantasy football before?
1: No.
0: Okay. Yeah, you're not a fantasy football person. I get kind of annoyed with fantasy football because it's really complex and people like get way over into it, I think. And you pick players from different teams and you can end up like picking players that play against your own team, you know, and it kind of changes how you watch the game, how you root for the game. I don't like that very much. But I was talking with a friend of mine about that, and my family had wanted to do fantasy football, but I couldn't imagine trying to teach my parents how to do this thing in their 80s. Not that they couldn't do it, but I think it would just be too, like, that's a lot of time during the week, and I wanted something simple. So I actually invented a fantasy football game for our family to play.
1: Oh, really?
0: Yeah.
1: Oh, that's
0: it's
1: cool.
0: It's really good. I'm not going to lay out how it is here because I still might, like, tweak it, but no, but I also might license it for myself because it's so far it's working. It's super simple and it's in a way where you never have to root against your favorite team. You can hate watch your least favorite team, right, and get points for it. And then you have other teams that you root for to win or to lose, and it kind of helps you appreciate the game more. And so far, my family loves it.
1: Okay.
0: Yeah, except for the people that are in last place. But, you know, that's
1: inevitable.
0: That's inevitable. But it was just kind of fun to come up with it. And it kind of, I'm not a type of person who does that. It just kind of came to me and I thought, oh, this could be kind of fun. And the family wanted to do something. And so, and I got to give them credit. They jumped into it. I was like, we can just invent this and see how it goes. But it's kind of cool. I got spreadsheets that I update every week. Yeah.
1: Very exciting.
0: Yeah, it was kind of fun. It was kind of fun. So, you know, if it takes off, then, you know, we'll have more to talk about. Makes more money.
1: So
0: exciting. Yeah, I know. I know. I'm so excited. She's laughing at me. All right. There we go. There we go.
1: Anyways, back to our topic.
0: Back to our topic. Okay. Bearing down. So, Ashley, what, in terms of like for your busy season, like how do you start to prep for it? Like, what do you, is there a prep involved? Do you just kind of know what you need to line up?
1: No, there is a prep. And it's not, for me, it's not like any one day where I'm like, well, here we are. This is the day it starts. But I just, for lack of a better phrase, I just feel it in the wind. It just starts to really pick up and come in.
0: The answer is blown in the wind.
1: That's
0: yes.
1: Right. Okay.
0: Yeah.
1: Yep. But I do, as you said in our first segment, like the things that you mentioned are actually the things that I do look at. Mm-hmm. And I remind myself, like, okay, the core things I'm going to need is to eat, to sleep, or rest, and move. Okay, great. So, obviously, I always make sure, and these are kind of like baseline things. People probably know them, but they're so baseline that people can overlook them.
0: Mm-hmm.
1: And so I try not to overlook them is like figure out my food, because I feel like that is kind of like the most elusive one.
0: Okay.
1: Fitness is a bit too, but like sleep, like eventually you're going to sleep.
0: Mm-hmm.
1: But like food, you could go all day without eating.
0: Yeah.
1: Without meaning to, right? Like the day just like flies by. You haven't eaten anything, and then now you're like, oh, I'm like, or you're driving in the morning, you're swinging by at a coffee store to like get some coffee on the way. It's really easy to grab.
0: Yeah.
1: A very sugary,
0: right,
1: like not healthy pastry, or, you know, something to just coast into
0: Egg
1: your morning,
0: McMuffin.
1: Which is like not, right? It's not the most ideal way to start your day. So, you know, figure out, some people are a breakfast person, some people are not, but the point is like figure out your food. And make sure you have healthy food on hand at your workstation or like in the kitchen or, you know, wherever you can. And like
0: fruits and vegetables, I would think.
1: Yes. Or, you know, like things like
0: some protein, almonds.
1: I would
0: maybe.
1: Say you look into, I call it like brain food, but like look for like really nutritionally dense food that is going to help your brain, because your brain's going to be stimulated all day long and working overtime.
0: Mm-hmm.
1: And your brain is an organ that burns calories also. So you might as well make sure that you're eating and consuming calories that your brain can actually use.
0: Smart.
1: So don't eat, you know, like high processed stuff like sugars, sodas, you know, things like that.
0: Mac
1: like
0: and cheese.
1: Keep it. Yeah. Like keep it, you know, and not to say you can't have them, but don't make those like your quick grab. Like I'm just going to have this every day. Right. So make sure you have like healthy food nearby. I do meal prep on Sundays is most ideal, and I'll prep for like a couple days. Like I will not eat meal prepped food 4 days out from when it was cooked. It's disgusting to me. I refuse. I will eat, I'll prep food on Sunday and I will eat it by Monday, Tuesday.
0: Yeah,
1: I don't like eating it from Wednesday onward. It's gross.
0: Do you ever freeze anything?
1: I do. Yeah. I have done that. I think you've talked to me before about like freezing soups and stuff.
0: Yeah.
1: You get into cooking. Yeah. And things like that's good because then you can just take them and reheat them.
0: Yeah.
1: Right. And that is so imperative to just have a routine where it's like you block out 2 hours on whatever day and like prep your food. And if you're not a preppy food person, then at least just have like healthy, quick go-to foods.
0: Yeah.
1: Right. Make sure you just know what that is.
0: Mm-hmm.
1: The other one is like, there comes a point, and for us, both resting and sleeping and nutrition and fitness and exercise are like all important.
0: Mm-hmm.
1: But there will come time where, at least from my experience, I had to choose, do I want to sleep? Do I want to work out? Because if I want to get my 6 or 7 hours of sleep, I will not be able to work out. Or I'm like, yes, I'm like, or there's not enough time. Like maybe I worked until 7 o'clock at night by the time I get home and I eat dinner and I clean up, like whatever time that is, like, okay, if I'm going to get up at like 4:30 in the morning, do I want to get enough sleep or do I want to work out? And there's part of me that always was like, no, you're going to work out.
0: Yep.
1: Because I would feel such a guilt if I didn't, especially because my job was sedentary. I have since learned how to balance that, but there were definitely times where I had to make a decision. What is more important, sleep or working out?
0: Mm.
1: And then I also curated, I remember a long time ago we talked about this, of like a plan A, B, and C for what the workouts look like.
0: Yeah.
1: So, you know, like for me, it's like either hitting the weights for an hour or going to jiu-jitsu, which jiu-jitsu is at certain times. So if I miss the start of class, like obviously that's gone and my gym closes at a certain hour. So I can do that.
0: Yeah.
1: But if that doesn't work, then I can go home and do like a 20-minute HIIT cardio circuit, or I could go out for a walk or something. And you can do those in like 15 minutes.
0: Yeah.
1: There's kind of like no excuse to not be able to do it unless you get home at like 10 o'clock at night from whatever. You know, like this is just not going to work.
0: Mm-hmm.
1: But knowing that I do want to get my fitness, break a sweat, somehow get some movement and get the blood flowing. But know that it may look different.
0: Yeah.
1: And that's okay.
0: Mm.
1: And doing anything is still a win, even if it's not your plan A.
0: Mm-hmm.
1: Because most of the time what you feel is the guilt of not doing enough.
0: Yeah.
1: And then it kind of feels as if any effort is moot, which is really frustrating and disappointing. And you can spiral.
0: And then
1: that.
0: You feel defeated, and that just makes everything else harder.
1: Well, that's and then there's part of it, too, that's like, oh, well, this isn't even, like, doing anything, so what's the point? But there, it's good for you. Like, and you're not trying to win a bodybuilding competition during this period of time. You're just trying to keep your body healthy.
0: Yep.
1: So just know that's the point, and that's the expectation, more than likely. That would be the expectation for people, I would imagine, is do that. But then also, like you said, make sure you get your rest. I know you said a few episodes ago that when you come home, and especially if it's been a long day at the office, if you need to get anything done, you don't sit down at home. Just get it done.
0: You get it done. Yeah.
1: Because you know if you sit down, like, this lights out. Like, it's over for you.
0: Yep. Yep.
1: And it's okay to look forward to those nights and be like, okay, I'm going to work out 3 nights a week or whatever, 3 mornings, because you have your weekend. So it's like you have 7 days and you can look at it as a 7-day period, or you can look at it a 30-day month. Like, I know 7 days is pretty common, but sometimes I transition to like, I have 30 days in this month. If I can work out on 15 of them, I'm happy.
0: Yep.
1: And that might change from week to week. It might be like 2 days this week. It might be 4 days next week, but I'm not going to beat myself up over it as long as in the long term, I'm doing something. But knowing that you have those days where you can just go home and lights out is incredible.
0: Yeah, I like that idea because the other pressure I can put on myself is to try and do these things every day.
1: Yeah, it's not going to happen.
0: Yeah, it's not going to happen. No offense. Yeah, and I like what you said about 15, 20 minutes of movement, right? Just getting, that's all it takes, right, to get the body moving and to get a sweat going. And I've got stuff at home. I have a spin bike at home. I've got workout gear at home. I've got a good walking path that I like to walk that, you know, I can do in an hour and get a good walk in, but even any portion of it that would be 20, 25, 30 minutes would be just fine, you know, and I don't mind walking in the dark because it's going to be dark here soon.
1: Yeah,
0: you know?
1: 8 o'clock.
0: Yeah, so, you know, those are things that stand out to me. I know for me, the food is the easiest one for me to cut corners on, right? Just grab something on the go, don't prep it, you know, and I always get so frustrated when I have those moments just in the non-busy season. I'm like, oh, I left my lunch in the fridge. What am I going to do, right? Or, oh, I forgot to do that. And it's so easy to just grab something that's not the best.
1: Yeah.
0: Right. You know, so I like that idea of kind of keeping brain foods at work. You know, it's a good one. What are your what kind of brain foods do you eat?
1: That's a great question. I was going to say, especially for like you and I are very different in our size and stature. So it is a lot more of a responsibility for you to find enough fuel for yourself.
0: That's true.
1: Because there's a lot of you to make sure that you're feeling well. And so all of a sudden, like, I'm like, oh, I could get away with a protein shake, a couple of eggs.
0: Yeah. If like, any of you are listening and haven't seen our back and forth, it's like the Mandalorian and Grogu.
1: Yeah, I'm 5'3".
0: I'm tall. She's smart. She's small. she can fit a little backpack.
1: Yeah, I'm little in comparison. Yeah. So, yeah. But to answer your question, I try and do like healthier fats. Mm-hmm. I am not a fan of avocado, but on occasion, if there's like guacamole, I will try to eat it because I'm like, okay, this is good for me. You're not a fan of salmon. I am a fan of salmon, so I make sure I eat
0: that. I wish I was. It'd be so much better, particularly up here in the Northwest.
1: It's okay.
0: Yeah, I'm not a big fan of it.
1: But, I mean, like, I try and eat, like, fish a couple nights a week. I love my sweet potatoes. Mm-hmm. It's got a lot of good nutritional value in those. I like berries. And berries sometimes are not always super common because I think they're more of a summer some are fine, but, you know, like they hold a lot of antioxidants in them, which are super helpful. You can find them in the frozen aisle and you can make a smoothie out of it.
0: Yep.
1: I stick to, like, I don't eat like bleached stuff like bagels, things like that. Because it's just, somebody told me once that a food that if you lit it on fire and it like disintegrated right away is probably not healthy for you. Kind of like a marshmallow. Mm. You know, you light on fire and like few seconds is like it's gone.
0: Yeah.
1: So I tend to think of food in that way. Like if I lit this on fire, how long would it take to completely burn through? And if it takes a while, probably better for me.
0: If I lit this on fire, how long would it last? That's interesting.
1: It's just, it's kind of a silly thought, but it's helped me make some decisions on stuff. Like I'll cook up like ground turkey or like steak and chicken, you know, kind of like your baseline foods. Mm-hmm. I do love I am a fan of the pre-mixed salads. I will buy those. But then you can just grill up chicken and add it to your salad, or you can get the shrimp from the store, steak, or whatever. That is a big, big win for me.
0: Yeah.
1: Is doing those, because then you're still getting some of the nutrition from.
0: Yeah, and it's not processed and overly prepared. Right?
1: Yeah.
0: Right.
1: And it doesn't take long.
0: No. No. For my birthday this year, I bought myself 30 reusable containers. to hold food.
1: Yeah.
0: You know, cause
1: nice.
0: Yeah. I am doing some food prep in advance, some soups and things like that. And one thing I really love, like, have you ever had like, chicken, like lettuce wraps at various places?
1: Oh yeah.
0: I love those. And I actually have like my own recipe that I made up of that, kind of adapting other ones that I really like, and it's super simple. And so I'm going to be making a big old thing of that. I have like the biggest wok outside of Southeast Asia at my house. And and I love to use it. And so I think I'm going to make a big old thing on that and like parcel it up. So then, because then if I can pick up fresh vegetables and fruit on the regular, that's a quick stop.
1: Yeah.
0: Quick do. Don't have to spend hours in the kitchen. And then I can heat it up and go.
1: That's, oh my gosh, that's so good. Or like a really hefty stew, which is full of things, you know. I would say also I love making breakfast burritos because you can also freeze those.
0: That's
1: true. Brilliant. You like, you know, cook up some scrambled eggs and like sausage or bacon or like whatever you like, bell peppers, onions, like olives, whatever, sriracha. You throw it all in there and you wrap it up and you can eat it or freeze it.
0: That's a good idea.
1: And then you can take it. I don't know if your office is like for or against you reheating food, but you can take it to work.
0: We have a common area that's outside the office that we can heat up and stink up. So that part's okay.
1: Okay, perfect. Yeah. I love that.
0: Yeah.
1: Because it's like eggs are so good for you and they have so much protein.
0: They are.
1: Like you can add a bunch of stuff in there and it's filling and it's on the go.
0: Yeah.
1: So
0: this is good. All right. Okay. Well, more to come on the other side of our second break here on Staying Power. Kind of how to prep for the busy season, whatever that looks like. And so when we come back, we'll talk a little bit more about that and see what else comes up between that. Stick around.
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1: Yep.
0: We're talking about we are each entering into a very busy season. So how do we prepare for that? How do we sustain that? And it always does help, doesn't it, to know that it's going to end.
1: Oh, yeah. This is short term.
0: Short term. So short term intensity, but definitely intensity that has value, will produce really good results if it goes well. And yet, I don't want to be in a million pieces when it's over, right? I also don't want to get sick in the middle of it either.
1: Right.
0: That kind of thing. So
1: make sure you take your vitamin C if you're not getting in your food.
0: Oh, man,
1: I'm not a fan of the flavor of those emergency things, but, you know, I do suggest people kind of up their vitamin C intake a little bit during
0: vitamin
1: the cold
0: D
1: season.
0: Vitamin D is good, too, particularly up here.
1: Yeah. Get all your vitamins. It's the small things, but you don't know when you're about to catch something. So as long as you're being preventative, you're more than likely not going to catch it. So that's always a good measure to do. When I know that I've got a really tough season coming up, you've mentioned it earlier, but I do notify people like, hey, I'm going to be a little quiet. You know, we're going to put some overtime in at work, or I tell my mom like, hey, this is going to be a busy week. You're probably not going to hear from me. I'm still alive. It's fine. You know, like there are certain people that it's good to just let them know like, hey, I'm still around, but I'm just going to be swamped and I'm not going to have the capacity to do maybe what the norm would normally look like. I certainly do that. And then just be excited just to embrace what you're about to do. Because I think that's part of why people struggle is they look at it with like gritted teeth and they're just like a dread. Yes. Yep. And it's like, why not be excited about it? Like this is especially for you who's got so much opportunity on the table for this is like you're going to go in and you know it's going to be long and grueling, but you will get paid handsomely for it in your industry, which is fantastic.
0: Yeah.
1: That does not happen in my industry.
0: Right.
1: It's just expected we're there.
0: Right.
1: And we are there because we're in healthcare and we're there to help people. But sometimes it's just knowing of like, hey, we're all in this together.
0: Yeah.
1: We have a team and like, my team and I will do little things to kind of help support each other through it.
0: Mm-hmm.
1: And just knowing that you're not there alone really does help.
0: It does.
1: I like to look at it, like I said earlier, like you can look at a 7-day or you can look at it like a 30-day or however you want to break up that space. And like, I actually have a calendar. It's like a flip calendar and I keep track of different things. So like to this day, I write down what days, if I drank alcohol, what did I have and how much, when I work out, what workout did I do for how long? And it is amazing when you start tracking this stuff, just what you see.
0: I love that.
1: And then sometimes it'll get to the end of the month and I'm like, oh my gosh, I worked out 17 times this month and I still got a week left, you know, and then I'm like less hard on myself or like. You know, I'll be like, oh, I hardly worked out at all last week. But I'm like, okay, but the first 2 weeks you hit 5 workouts a week. So calm down, you know?
0: I love that.
1: I do that. I track those things because then I see areas where I'm like, okay, I could improve. I didn't get as much sleep this time. I drank alcohol the night before that probably influenced things. That is one thing I do reduce is I don't drink as much wine during this period of time because I don't sleep as good.
0: I'm quitting outright.
1: Yeah.
0: I've decided I'm quitting outright for the whole duration.
1: Yeah. I mean, we all like to have a little beverage and celebrate whatever, but it there's so much that shows it just retracts from your quality of sleep and it atrophies your muscles and softens them. So if you are trying to do anything, you're kind of just undoing the work that you did.
0: Yep.
1: But I do the calendar thing, and that has been really rewarding.
0: Do you get like a calendar for your desk and do this, or do you do like a daily calendar?
1: Mine is it's at home. And it is actually, it was like gifted to me and I was like, what am I going to do with this extra calendar? And I was more defaulted to just throw it away or recycle, because I asked some people, nobody wanted it. And I was like, oh no, I'm going to just use it for this. And now I always have one for this.
0: Have one.
1: But it's a monthly calendar and it's just a flip monthly calendar. It's not one that has the pretty pictures and whatever. It's like at a glance, I think is the brand, you know, it's just a flip calendar and it's just the days of the month and that's it. But it's been great because then I can like track this stuff and it's a quick track. I'm not putting a ton of detail on it.
0: Yeah. Like workout was this for this amount of time.
1: Yep.
0: Ate this.
1: Yeah.
0: That's a great idea. I like that.
1: Because then I like, especially if I hit like fruits and veggies great for a week, then I'm like, okay, cool. I did really good that week, you know, then you maybe be like, wow, my performance was so much better that week.
0: Yeah. That's a really good idea. Cause I already track my sleep, right? I have stuff that I use to track my sleep and all my health. Kind of all my health, what do they call that? Health data.
1: Yeah.
0: Track all that. But then adding all those other things, I think, in would be really good.
1: Like, they have apps for that. You know, like, you can scan your food, track your macros, and blah, blah, blah, blah, blah. Okay.
0: Yeah.
1: I don't have time for all that crap. Okay. I've done it before. It is so valuable when you're using it for that purpose.
0: Yeah.
1: But if I'm like, I just want to know, like, how things have been going on a general sense, I just write it down. And I put as much detail or less detail as what fits whatever I'm looking for. And I've been doing that. And then otherwise, like, you're going to have a bunch of other time that you still will have for free time. It's not entirely all gone. It just might look like less free time.
0: Right.
1: You know, you may not have a whole Saturday anymore to do whatever you want to do.
0: Right.
1: But you may still have like 5 or 7 hours of a Saturday.
0: Yeah.
1: Yeah. You know, in the morning, and then you have your work calls, and then in the evening. And those become really valuable.
0: Yeah. Well, and the way I look at it is I've been working 6 days a week with the pub gig that I've had for a while.
1: Yeah.
0: For a long time. This doesn't change
1: out, and you don't have to close at 2 a.m. anymore.
0: Exactly.
1: So.
0: Exactly. Yeah, because I'm not going to be taking – nobody's going to be doing calls with me at 2 o'clock in the morning. Right?
1: Probably not.
0: Yeah, probably not. But.
1: But it's kind of like – it's the same idea that I had when I went back to school a year ago, is when I was first like, can I do all this? You know, I work a 40 plus hour a week job. We do our podcast. I train jujitsu. I go to the gym. I have family. Like I have things that are already like in my life. And usually when your life is already full, if you add something large, you probably have to take something off the plate because there's no room for everything.
0: Nope.
1: But then when I looked and I'm like, oh, can I add school? Like, I really have enough time to do this.
0: Yeah.
1: Because it's a big undertaking, depending on how many classes you're doing and the homework and whatever. And I was like, oh, yeah, you do. Actually, if you like really start tracking how many hours of free time you have during the week and on your weekends, it's all there.
0: It's
1: just
0: a lot.
1: Will be less of it.
0: Yeah.
1: But if you find that the trade-off is worth it, then why not do it? And that's how I look at these kind of seasons.
0: How are you doing that, as a matter of fact? I mean, this is, this would be your second year doing this with taking classes?
1: Yeah.
0: How are you handling that with the classes stuff? Because, of course, if you missed this, she didn't tell me for a year that she was back in school, which is totally fine.
1: He really likes to drive that part home.
0: I do. It's the only time I can make fun of you. It's really because you don't give me good material. But anyway. So a year ago you'd started this.
1: Yep,
0: so you had
1: August
0: to,
1: of
0: you
1: last
0: had to
1: year.
0: Adjust
1: yes.
0: last year.
1: Yep.
0: So how do you make that adjustment with school?
1: Ooh, that was a tough one. I'll be honest. Like holiday season and like just the end of year season last year with doing homework, it was a big stress. It really was. But to me, it was all worth it. So I just had to learn how to give myself a lot of grace, and I had to be really strict with my schedule. So if I'm going to get coffee with somebody, it's going to be an hour. I will not let it bleed more than maybe like hour 15 minutes or something like that. And it sounds, people are like, hour 15 minutes? I'm like, no.
0: We'll look back
1: because
0: on all the time together.
1: I'm like, there's times where I'm like, that's very, very structured. Or if I like went over to somebody's house for dinner,
0: yeah,
1: I was done by 7.
0: Done.
1: Because
0: yeah.
1: I'm like, I have to go back home and I got homework to do, you know? Or I just looked at my schedule. Like, you can see those planners or calendars where they're by the hour increments. And I started looking at my days in those hour increments. Mm-hmm. Like, okay, like I will get up from sleeping by this time. And from this time to this time, I'm doing this. And this time I start work and I'm usually off by this time.
0: Right.
1: And I did that and it was fine. I made it through. It was less stressful than probably in 2023 when everything in my industry and specifically my offices took a huge hit. From we expanded from 1 to 2 and then I lost a bunch of staff and it just had a huge, there was just so much that happened.
0: That was crazy.
1: That was probably the worst time I've ever had in my life.
0: That was rough.
1: That was super rough. And so I'm like, oh, if I could get through that, I can get through anything.
0: Right.
1: And I did. And I came out on the other side.
0: Right.
1: Wow. So how do you feel about coming up on your...
0: How do I feel?
1: Yeah. You're going to go out and buy a calendar and you got your food containers.
0: This is all good stuff. I'm actually excited. And that part I think matters a lot. And I noticed this. When you're new in something, you know, one of the advantages of being new in an industry or a new job is I think you have actually a little bit more objectivity before you get sucked into the maw of the day in, day out. You can kind of see some things perhaps a little more clearly from the outside than people maybe see who've been in it for a long time. Now, they obviously have a lot of experience that shapes why they are the way they are. But one of the things I've noticed in this industry is the degree to which we're talking about getting frenetic and frantic and stressed. There is something in this industry where everybody starts, you know, getting pretty, I won't say fatalistic, but they start talking about this. So like, it's going to be like, oh gosh, this is going to be terrible, blah, blah, blah. It's going to be rough. It's going to be, you know, making jokes of like sleeping 2 hours a night or whatever. And it just, it's interesting that people, the general tone of it is, we just got to get through this or it's going to be rough.
1: Mm-hmm.
0: Not, wow. There's an opportunity to really do a lot here, to set clients up for the next year, to set yourself up in a good way, good experience. For me, I'm excited about it. I feel like I feel like in this industry, I'm like the guy who is the rookie on a sports team towards the end of the season. And they're like, I'm not going to be a rookie anymore.
1: Mm-hmm.
0: I will have gone through a whole year of something. I'm excited to go through this and be so much stronger at the end of it than I even am now. And I'm stronger now than I was a month ago and a month before that. I'm excited for a chance to really take kind of a quantum leap in that growth so that I'm not a rookie anymore on the backside.
1: Mm-hmm.
0: Right. But for me, I keep wondering if we frame something in a negative way and then everybody else is chiming in. Yeah, I feel the same way. You're creating this echo chamber that's just making things harder.
1: Well, and that's all you'll see.
0: Everything
1: comes up is evidence confirming that same narrative.
0: Exactly.
1: Over.
0: Yeah. Like, because there's a big difference between like just the tone and the feel of this. Just try this out. I am so tired from doing all of this. That's one. And then difference. I am so tired from doing all of this.
1: Mm-hmm.
0: It's two different mentalities. Yeah. It's the same thought, but it's two different mentalities because I'm focusing on the second one. I'm so tired from doing all this, but it's worth doing. You could be excited about that without kind of disavowing the challenge.
1: Mm-hmm.
0: It's like these days, and this is one of my big gripes, right? So I'm going to get on my soapbox a little bit.
1: Here we go.
0: But people think that if something is difficult or really pushes you, that the best way through that is to be cynical about it or to make kind of gallows humor jokes about it or whatever.
1: Yeah.
0: And I mean, it's better than, I guess, other alternatives. But why feed that?
1: Yeah.
0: Why not be like, all right, here we go.
1: Uh-huh.
0: This is going to be exciting. We can do this, right? Yeah. And it doesn't have to be false bravado.
1: Right.
0: But I know for me, I'm planning to get a lot out of this.
1: Well, and, you know, I think your team, especially because a lot of the people that you work with have been in the industry for a long time.
0: Yeah.
1: And so they may or may not, I don't know, correct me, but have that same kind of like wide-eyed excitedness that you feel. about the season, because they might be like, oh, here we go. Okay, another round. And we've been in for 20 years and we're another round, you know? Mm-hmm. Whereas, like, then you come along and you have, in this specific area, a youthful energy about it, because you're super new to it and you're super excited about it. It's like something that one of my managers and I, we do this a lot, especially on the days that are going to be rough. We do it almost every morning, especially on a Monday, because Monday always hits our industry really hard. Is we will like text each other a good morning with all these fun little emojis, and we're like, we're going to make it a great day no matter what. And it's kind of fun to know that, like, you have somebody else around on the team feeling the same way. It would be like if you, like, you know, like the beginning of the week, every week, like, wrote out an email to all of your teammates or in your office, like, maybe like a funny joke or something, and like, we're going to do great this week, team, or whatever.
0: Right.
1: Seeing that come from you, because you're like the new person, might kind of like evoke a like, oh yeah, we're doing something really great here.
0: Yeah.
1: And we're going to have fun. It's possible to still have fun while doing it.
0: It is. It is. Even if what you're joking about is like, yeah, I don't even know what day of the week it is. You know?
1: And dad 2 joke of the day or something,
0: yeah,
1: you know?
0: 2 o'clock in the afternoon feels the same at 9 at night. I can't even tell. The sun wasn't up, I wouldn't know. You know, those types of things. I think that's the thing. And it's worth keeping in mind, as I've said before on this show, the things that we're going through will end.
1: Mm-hmm.
0: They will. And then you'll be in that space. And then you're like, okay, now what? Right? You know, so I just want to make sure I go through it in a way that I'm taking care of myself so I can stay at my best. Because frankly, if I can stay at my best during my busiest time,
1: mm-hmm.
0: I can stay at my best more effectively in my non-busier times. To me, that's the real challenge and the opportunity.
1: Well, and you know you best. You have spent 53 years getting to know yourself.
0: Good Lord.
1: So you should know yourself very, very well to know what works for you. And you just hone in on what you know works really well for you.
0: Yeah.
1: Because what works for other people probably won't always work for you, right? So you got to do what works well for you specifically and just hammer down on those things.
0: I like it. Just hammer down on those things. That's what we're going to end with. All right. Thanks, Ashley.
1: Yeah, you're welcome.
0: That was all good stuff. And we hope that was all useful for all of you. Thank you once again for joining us for another episode of Staying Power. Remember, you can get this and all our other episodes as a podcast wherever you get your podcast. Also, we're on YouTube, Staying Power Show. We're at 1150 AM KKNW in Seattle. And in all those places, you can find show notes and the ways to connect with us. And we hope to hear from you. We will be back next week with another discussion about another way which we can build a better life. And we hope that you will join us then. I am JD.
1: I'm Ashley.
0: Thanks so much, everybody. Have fun in California.
1: Thank you.
0: See you all soon. Bye.
1: Bye.
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5: Hey, good Friday morning to you. Benny Mathers here for a look at your Alternative Talk AM 1150 traffic update for around the Sound. Well, it looks like over on I-5 southbound near the on-ramp from South Spokane Street, around milepost 163, a recent collision partially blocking that ramp. And over in Bellevue, 405 southbound, Northeast 44th Street, North Renton and South Bellevue, around milepost 8, another collision partially blocking the left-hand of the lane in that area. Good thing, though, DOT, Cruise, and State Patrol have arrived at both scenes to take care of those collisions. Stay tuned, coming up next. After the news weather, it's the first hour of Driving Home with Patty Vasquez and friends.
6: NBC News Radio. I'm Chris Caraggio. Chinese President Xi Jinping is winding down his state visit to Washington, D.C. President Trump said both countries will be pleased with Xi's visit.
7: We've had a tremendous visit from two spectacular people. We've really enjoyed it, and I think we've made tremendous strides. Very positive for both countries.
6: The two leaders have discussed several topics throughout the week, including trade and artificial intelligence. Trump and Xi, along with First Lady Melania Trump and Madame Peng Luang, will visit the National Archives today. They will view historic records and documents significant to the American and Chinese relationship. The Supreme Court is handing President Trump a win in his efforts to crack down on non-citizen voting ahead of November's midterms. The High Court ruled today that the Trump administration can use the Department of Homeland Security's federal voter database to verify voters' eligibility for now. However, most states prevent the purging of voter rolls within 90 days of an election. A powerful storm over the Atlantic is building up strength as it heads towards the northeast. The early season nor'easter is expected to pummel the region over the weekend with gusty winds and driving rain. Storm conditions are expected to begin today along the coast from New Jersey to Massachusetts, with a lot of rain predicted in southern New England, especially near Cape Cod. One student is dead after a shooting near a Texas high school this morning. Houston Police Chief No Diaz said it happened just off the campus of Westbury High School.
8: We do have witnesses that are being interviewed as we speak. What's important as it pertains to providing support to the family, we also want the community to know that the school is safe, students are safe, staff is safe.
6: Police said the school was never in danger and never placed in lockdown. Investigators are working to determine what led up to the shooting, and currently no arrests have been made. It is believed to have been an isolated incident. I'm Chris Caraggio, NBC News Radio. Mortgage rates are over 7% for the first time in nearly 2 years. According to data released by Freddie Mac, the average 30-year fixed mortgage rate went up to 7.03 this week. This is now the fifth straight week of rising mortgage rates, putting more stress on housing affordability. Illinois Governor J.B. Pritzker says he isn't going to pursue a moratorium on new data centers. He says he's still waiting for state lawmakers to pass a data center bill after the November election.
9: We want significant regulation. We want to make sure that, again, that we're protecting the people who live in our state. And then we're not saying absolutely positively no everywhere in the state if there are data center locations that where they want them.
6: The governor says the Power Act will place tough regulations on the facilities. His comments came after Chicago Mayor Brandon Johnson earlier this week proposed a data center moratorium.

0: We're remembering the late Dolly Parton today. Not only is it Dolly Day in Nashville, many cities across the country are celebrating the Queen of Country Music. California has declared September 25th. Dolly Parton Day. Lawmakers passed an ordinance officially designating the day in honor of the late country music icon. 925 was chosen for Parton's classic hit, 9 to 5. State Senator John Laird of Santa Cruz says it's about honoring Parton's legacy beyond music. More than 182,000 children in California are currently enrolled in Parton's Imagination Library, the literacy program she founded that provides free books to children. Meanwhile, in New York City, Manhattan Borough President Brad Hoylman-Sigal has proclaimed today Dolly Parton Appreciation Day in honor of the late music star's contributions to humanity. Parton passed away 1 month ago today. She was 80 years old. I'm Chris Caraggio, NBC News Radio.
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3: And let's go ahead and take a look now at our alternative talk weather outlook for Friday. Well, we'll see more clouds, rain, and some wind will pick up for your Friday. High temperatures around 59, 60 degrees. You can definitely feel fall for today. Tonight, clouds and rain will hang around. Low temperatures dropping down to about 46. For the weekend, though, we'll turn things around. More sunshine after those morning clouds burn off. High temperatures in the low 60s, topping out about 65. With partly sunny skies returning for Monday, highs of around 66.
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Hey, folks. Hi. How are you doing? How is everybody? I had a whole rundown and sort of a show plan today, and kind of got derailed a little bit ago. The entire reason that I am a radio host is because I started going to Springfield in about 2011 to advocate for, It's my boys. The entire reason I have a microphone here in the studio on WCPT is because of my two beautiful boys. Because, one, I have this beautiful son, Griffin, who, as soon as he was born, I was like, I want to do this again. I want to have another kid. And had a really beautiful 23 months, which included 9 months of a pregnancy with my second child, Declan. And my career as a stand-up comic was doing very well. I actually started headlining while I was pregnant with Griffin. And I had this whole life that I had dreamt it within my grasp, it felt like. So much so that I was going out to, I was having meetings with agents and managers. I had actually, again, it's a much longer story. And then during my second pregnancy, they detected an irregular heartbeat and did a lot of different tests and basically were like, we're not sure what's happening. When Declan was born, he was not able to breathe on his own. And we went through a lot of tests and different

reach the potential that we knew he had, including walking. Like, we had his neurologist when he was born told me he didn't know if he would ever walk or talk or surpass the intellectual ability of a 2-year-old. And I'll tell you the one thing that Declan did magnificently. It took him a long time. He was almost 3 years old when he started walking. And and he walked all, I mean, like, so much so that he was often a flight risk at the programs he was at for preschool and grade school and in different environments. You know, during the pandemic, we were walking up to 3 miles a day, and it was just the way he took in the world and just really enjoyed life and was stimulated by it. And he doesn't talk, and he is still at 21 years old, matching colors and letters and shapes. And I became a radio host because I wrote an essay about, actually in particular, about anti-vaxxer Jenny McCarthy, and simply an essay about how fed up I was with some of the things that she was doing, whether it was an Oprah Winfrey or CNN or talking about, you know, wanting a cure for autism and moms, you know, want people to feel sorry for them. And you know, part of that speech that she gave that I wrote an essay about was, you know, moms like us work so very hard and are in a constant state of emergency when life is already so challenging. I cannot even begin to describe the obstacles, the barriers, the resistance to people just letting us try to help our kids be happy, healthy, safe, and reach their potential. I mean, like, there are just, and that we're talking about when Declan was born in 2005. So imagine how much harder it is right now for moms with a new baby finding out that they, you know, in Illinois, there's like a 1-year waiting list for early intervention, which Declan benefited so much from. And there's a 1-year waiting list. When I had in 2005, a social worker in my home within a month after he was born. And I'm telling you all this in part because I've kind of hit a wall today, and we do. And a lot of moms and parents like us don't talk about the walls that we hit and the circumstances that bring us there. You know, I've been a performer for over 30 years. And part of the reason I became a stand-up comedian was because it was my armor to not let people feel so to dissuade or deflect people from feeling sorry for me, because my family had gone through very public traumas. I had survived a lot of trauma as a child. And when I realized it was what I enjoyed doing the most was, you know, that fallback of just making people laugh, no matter how much it got me in trouble in grade school and in high school and in college and in grad school. It felt good to make people laugh and tell stories, not the dark spots of my life, but just some of the things that I thought were unique and weird, like my mom meeting my dad her very first day in the country. My dad was her cab driver at O'Hare Airport. And of course, how do you not write material about an Irish cabbie and a Mexican mom? I can usually, I have, I would say 95% of my career just shown everybody the happy, shiny parts of me. And even when I'm talking about these horrible things that are going on in the world and in our country, and, you know, I think we are all at the point where we have to compartmentalize. And we talk a lot about, like, why aren't people in the streets and why aren't we doing more? And it is in part because we are all dealing with so much of the hard parts of our lives. And whatever part of that life, your life that is, mine just got very, it was just very challenging for me today. As I mentioned, Declan used to be able to walk for miles. And one morning he woke up in the spring of 2022 and he was limping. And within 24 hours, his legs had locked up. And we went to specialists. We went to the doctor. We tried physical therapy. We did x-rays. We did all kinds of tests. And finally, his legs were at such a contracture that we were told by a neurologist to go to Lurie's. And because Declan doesn't talk, can't express himself, not even with assistive devices or sign language, there was no way to, like, sort of walk him through any of it or ask him, you know, how did this start or what happened or anything. We'll never know if he fell or if he just had something that made him hurt. And so he locked up in fear and just wanted to protect himself. We won't know. And at Lurie Hospital, they took all these x-rays and they came up with a game plan and they transferred us to Shirley Ryan. And Shirley Ryan is one of the world-renowned facilities that, you know, people go to.

0: for brain injuries, for spinal injuries, for a wide range of things, and they are very good at so many things. And we had Declan. Basically, the plan was to put him in casts. They put him in, to straighten his leg every 3 days. They cast and recast both of his legs, and he, at the same time, he was doing physical therapy 6 days a week, sometimes for three to four hours a day. And I tell you, it was weird because I was like, okay, this, you know, he's getting stronger and we're building his confidence. And all kinds of things towards the end started to go wrong. And I will never know if it was because the insurance company told them that we had to go, or they just didn't feel like Declan was going to get any better. And they didn't want a kid like Declan to be in their column of not being a success for what they do. And they want that to, I don't know. But I was begging them on the last day because they had just taken his cast off. We barely had any physical therapy of developing his confidence and his strength. And I was dismissed outright. And this is something that, because the last 4 years have been so hard, I haven't been able to come back around and fight for families who have a child who is nonverbal or a family member who is nonverbal, because we, you know, they were not dealing with the situation. If Declan were the one telling them this is what hurts, I know that it would have been different. I don't know if we would have gotten more time, but I do know that helping a child, helping this kid for almost 7 weeks with the incredible resources and the talent they have there, and then when he's finally standing up straight on his own two feet with just holding hands, and then say, okay, you know what, we'll just see him once a week now. And I fought so, there were so many things, like he couldn't move his foot. I kept asking him, he's not wiggling his toes, his foot is swollen. And the ways in which we have been shrugged off and dismissed. And today, I mean, like with all these stops and starts and, you know, no plan and just a lot of very hard, like no one ever saying to us at any step of the way, we don't know that we can ever get him back to where he was just 4 years ago. And then today, like just sort of chivalrous, like in a very chivalrous, like matter of like just sort of tossing it away. You know, a couple of people talking like during a session with us, they're like, so are we working to extension? And no, we're not working to help him get to stand on his leg. No, we're not going to do that. We're not. And it, like the late. Yeah. See, Lady B, that's the thing. Like saying basically once again, what I was told when he was a baby was the never, right? Like, no, we're not going to do that. Like just, I was like, I had to fight yelling at these young women because one, they're doing a job. I know that they have a very hard job. Look, the people at Shirley Ryan, especially in the PEDS area, like they will deal with children who are gunshot victims and in horrendous accidents. I understand that Declan is a very unique situation, but to write him off in front of his parents, to use language that was so just condescending and, it's a lot today. That's all I'm telling you. So the conversations that I usually have about the broader things, I have to tell you, this is part of what is so hard for me to do more than what I do here. I do as much as I can, but I have slept on the floor on a foam mattress for the last 4 years because Declan forgets that he can't walk anymore. And, I haven't shared a bed with my husband in that entire time. There have been moments where just the illnesses that he's gone through, that I've gone through, I have a 91-year-old mother, I'm trying to do all these things. And so I was trying to come home and on the way home trying to figure out what the show was going to look like today. And I'm like, I don't have anything else on my mind. I don't have anything left in my tank. And this is where a lot of people are in their lives. The people who are, and I'm fortunate. I have health care. I have a big mouth. I had to tell these young women, I go, you need to be mindful of how you talk to the caregivers and the parents of people like Declan, because it has an impact. You know, a lot of families like mine withdraw completely from going out, from participating, from being a part of our communities. And so on top of that, look, there, when I ran for office, and this was why I ran for office, was this life experience. And to say, like, you cannot just scrape families like us off like we're a burden. And that's why I wanted to be in Springfield to fight for families so that they weren't feeling this desperate, this lost, this hopeless. Because it does push us to our limits financially, emotionally, in our relationships, in our work. And today I hit a wall. And I've been trying very hard to not do this, but I'm always very honest as I can be with you. But this is where I am. And I know that I'm not alone, that the things that weigh on you in your life feel like too much sometimes. And that is what I think in a lot of ways is what the... the powerful, the rich want us to be is desperate and tired. And I'm going to get up again. I'm going to get up. I'm going to take a break here and I'm going to get up off the mat. I'm going to take a breath. I'll walk around for a second. I'll pull myself together. But I don't have anything else in this first 20 minutes to share with you, except I'm exhausted. I'm a little bit angry. And I'm sad for my son, who loved to take the world in on his own two feet.
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0: Okay, how are you doing? I don't feel like any music. Okay, hi. Like I said at the show, hi, how are you doing? That's my thing. Yes, thank you, everybody. Thank you. Like I said, I got into stand-up comedy so people wouldn't feel sorry for us, and I don't. I haven't given updates because I think for the first time in my life, I have, because of everything going on, it's hard to find that tone, to have that sort of bandwidth to even share with what it's been like. And I don't know if I'll be able to even share more. So thank you for the kind words. It is appreciated, everybody here at the station. I always feel bad because, you know, I'm one of those people, like when I crack, people are like, oh boy, that's bad. That's bad news. And that was what I saw on the faces of the people at Shirley Ryan. They were like, oh boy. And I dragged everything, not everything up, but I just had a lot to say. I do, want to thank all of you, and even whether what, no matter what you think about what I said in the last 20 minutes or what you think about my politics, even that you're just showing up and hate listening, but I know there are so many more of you that tune in for these conversations and what I talked about and why I was in Springfield, whether it was advocating for families like mine. Again, I have a big mouth. And at the time, Declan had everything he needed in place. His, you know, our IEP was going along very well. It's an individualized educational plan. And I was able to advocate for so many of the things that he had, therapies and services. But I knew so many other parents who didn't know how to get those, didn't have the time. So many, the divorce rate in our community for people with disabilities, for families who care for someone with a disability, is over 72%. Many, many single moms in particular, but that doesn't exclude the, and preclude the incredible dads and everybody, the providers. I know how many of the providers, the special education people, how many people it takes to not just care for the individual, but also have that be a positive impact for the family. And it is just so hard. And that's what sent me to Springfield, was to fight for the people who I knew couldn't go to Springfield or go even into their legislator's office. Like, how intimidating. And like, I don't, what can they even do? And I will tell you, they can and should, I'll say, and must do more. As much as I've fought in the state, and I know that we have a lot of good Dems in place, this is still, like, I think the other thing that caught me off guard was, even on our way to Shirley Ryan, there was I was just doing some reading, Steve and I talk about, like, what happens next, and, Illinois is still one of the worst places in the country to care for someone with a disability, which is mind-blowing and only going to get worse with the policies of this administration. Places like Minneapolis are much better. And I say that knowing that I put the risk of families like mine going, well, I'm going to go. And I know Wisconsin, depending on the county and the area, better than Illinois. And so there's so many things involved in, like, the emotions I'm feeling today. And it will, just so you know, I'll take a breath, like I said, and I will come back and fight harder for Declan and for you and continue to have these conversations about why we have to keep showing up in our state capitals across the country, whether that's in Washington or Minnesota or Arizona or Georgia. While I know that the things that I talk about and the things that I've survived and experienced, whether it's the murder of my brother, my own experience as a rape survivor, raising my son, there's a lot of trauma that I carry. We all do. That's why I bring it up as, like, experiential, like it's part of who I am, is to also tell you what leads me to these conversations. And knowing that the party that I work with, the Democrats, not perfect, and we get into these arguments and I see your texts and, well, this person said that and that person said this. And for me, it's not even the worst of two evils. I know fundamentally that the Republicans hurt people every single day and on purpose. That's what I'm saying. And so that's why, at any rate, that's why I keep showing up and I keep shaking my fist. You cannot prove otherwise. State by state, in red run states. And I know I said what I said about Illinois. In general, the quality of life and the protections for the people that I love are better here. And that includes reproductive health. I am years past that applying to me. It doesn't mean that I'm not going to fight for others. As a labor state, as a state that fights for working families, it's the Democrats. And here's the thing. We can't get better without, yes, challenging our party to be better. But we also know that we have to put them in every single, we have to come out and volunteer and door knock and phone bank and talk to our friends about registering to vote, checking our voter registration. We have to do all those things to make sure that we have at least a better possibility than the people who are bought by and basically just the shills of the oligarchy. I must tell you. And it's so funny how many times, you know, I'm leading up to this thanking our sponsors, the number of times I get called a commie, and I would like to thank the following capitalist companies that support the conversations that we have here. Thank you to Pride Coffee Roasters. 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You made an appointment with him and he'll walk you through the entire process. You know, Warren Price, who hosts a show here on WCPT, has been my friend and collaborator and ally and, you know, partner in crime of all these loud conversations for over a decade. He has helped me through not just problems with my car, but also personally been such a great great support in my life. And he hosts his show here. That's what I love, is bringing people into this family and sharing them and meeting new people here. But Warren hosts on Saturday mornings from 9 to 10 a.m. We've got Minocqua Brewing Company, and a lot of our friends are tuning in on Minocqua Brewing Company Substack. You can go to the marketplace. There's some great products that, again, hello, capitalism. I mean, seriously, I just got called to call me today. So on top of everything I deal with personally, and like death threats and calling me a commie or a dumb slut, and those are just the nice things that people say to me. And part of it is the partnership I have with Minocqua Brewing Company that draws a lot of people in, but it also draws in so many more good people. That's why I talk about the nastiness once in a while, but the positive voices, the support that we have, the collaborations that we have are so much more important and helpful and healthy than the nasty stuff I see. So thank you so much to Minocqua Brewing Company, and thank you to all the great companies. If you're watching the live stream, you can see right behind me there's a great banner that says "We will not go quietly back to the 1950s," and that's a great banner from Liberal Lawn. You can get a little lawn sign for your window or your lawn. Just really love working with Minocqua Brewing Company Marketplace and uplifting the businesses that are there. Every once in a while, I know it's not a surprise to anybody who tunes in regularly. Maybe I like to tip one back and have some fascist ears, and they are delicious. Just say very good. Oh, actually, Abolish Ice is also it's a nice goze, a grapefruit goze. I love that one. So go to MinocquaBrewingCompany.com as well. And thank you to our friends. We're going to talk in just a moment to our friends from the American Foundation for Suicide Prevention. We are going to be at the Walk Out of the Darkness on October 3rd. And we talk about being in crisis. We're talking about destigmatizing, talking about suicide. And it is all about mental health. And I assure you, I'm sure my therapist is probably listening going, Patty's probably going to call me tomorrow. Yep, sure am. Let's take a break here, and we'll continue our conversation on WCPT 820 Heartland Signal. We have our friends tuning in on KFNN in Arizona. We've also got our friends in Atlanta on WMLB and KKNW 1150 in Seattle. 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
6: NBC News Radio, I'm Chris Caraccio. Chinese President Xi Jinping is winding down his state visit to Washington, D.C. President Trump said both countries will be pleased with Xi's visit. Two leaders have discussed several topics throughout the week, including trade and artificial intelligence. Trump and Xi, along with First Lady Melania Trump and Madame Peng Luang, will visit the National Archives today. The Supreme Court is handing President Trump a win in his efforts to crack down on non-citizen voting ahead of November's midterms. The High Court ruled today that the Trump administration can use the Department of Homeland Security's federal voter database to verify voters' eligibility for now. However, most states prevent the purging of voter rolls within 90 days of an election. A powerful storm over the Atlantic is building up strength as it heads towards the northeast. The early season nor'easter is expected to pummel the region over the weekend with gusty winds, with a lot of rain predicted in southern New England, especially near Cape Cod. I'm Chris Caraccio, NBC News Radio.
7: And let's go ahead and take a look now at your Alternative Talk weather outlook for Friday. Well, we'll see more clouds, rain, and some wind will pick up, and we'll mix in a small sunbreak or two. High temperatures around 59, 60 degrees. You can definitely feel fall for today. Tonight, clouds and rain will hang around, low temperatures dropping down to about 46. For the weekend, though, we'll turn things around, more sunshine. After those morning clouds burn off, high temperatures in the low 60s, topping out about 65, with partly sunny skies returning for Monday, highs of around 66.
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0: Here's great news for those Chicagoans heading up to southern Wisconsin. Should you ever forget to load up on progressive brews from the local favorites like Rogers Park Provisions or Park West Liquor in Lincoln Park, Monaco Brewing Company beer is now conveniently available at Dream Liquor and Cigar in Kenosha and in the Lake Geneva area at Delavan Liquor and Smoke in Delavan. 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
0: Thank you so much for joining us. We continue our drive home here on WCPT. And yes, I am seeing the text line, folks. So thank you so much for reaching out. And I'll try to get to some of those in just a little bit. We have been collaborating, not just when they became sponsors, but for the last several years, it's been an honor to work with the American Foundation for Suicide Prevention and having such great conversations. Joining us on the line, we have on the screen with us, actually, we have with us Maggie Cusera. Am I saying your name correctly, Maggie?
18: You literally nailed it. Well done. Yeah.
0: You have to weather like the different incarnations of it, and I won't go through anything.
18: Sure.
0: Yeah, absolutely. Maggie is the volunteer coordinator for AFSP's Out of the Darkness Chicagoland Walk at Montrose Harbor. We're joining them on October 3rd. And 2 years ago, she shared her own story. First, I want to learn a little bit about you, your background. Where'd you grow up, my friend?
18: Yeah, I grew up in Oak Park, Illinois.
0: We love Oak Park. Something in the water for all the talented people that come out of Oak Park. So, I'm just saying, we love you guys. So tell us a bit about your background. You know, as far as you know, what did you set out in life to do? You know,
18: that's a great question. What I set out to do. I mean, I'm a singer, so of course I always grew up wanting to be a singer, right? But my journey kind of took me to New York State. I went to school upstate New York. I studied human rights and got kind of involved in like the mental health world. And I started working in direct services and case management, which is like bright-eyed and bushy-tailed working in the South Bronx, age 22. Like, no joke, you know, working with the mental health population there, you can imagine.
0: Wow.
18: So I moved to like the more administrative side of things in terms of like development, fundraising. So I started working for AFSP in New York City for several years. I was working as a walker coach on the Overnight Walk, which was actually hosted in Chicago this year as well. And now I'm back. I moved back to Illinois a few years ago. So now I'm in Schaumburg, Illinois, broadcasting live.
0: Oh, yeah, right. I appreciate that. And by the way, I love your artwork in the back. Did you ever see like the Rate Your Room? There was a Twitter account during COVID, like people who were on TV.
18: Oh my God.
0: And they were, I think you do very well. It's very elegant. You. I like it.
18: Yeah, I just bought my first condo. So it feels very, I appreciate that.
0: Congratulations on that. And for
18: Thank
0: folks,
18: you.
0: Absolutely. For folks who are tuning in, I do want to let you guys know, I know I started the show kind of heavy, and I mentioned hitting a wall, and there's not much I can do between the time of having those emotions and hitting the mic. I do want you to know that there is help if you or someone you love, because I know I also am getting some texts from people who feel the pain that I was talking about, and I know it can make some folks emotional or feel, you know, things maybe they haven't thought of. So I want you to know that you can call or text 988. That's 988. It's a crisis lifeline. It's also a suicide lifeline, and you can call or text anytime, a day or night. And that's been a big success by folks who are behind the American Foundation for Suicide Prevention, isn't it?
18: Yeah, definitely. I think when 988 like became invented, it was the 911 for mental health. And I think people were really shocked that there was a need for it. But when you look at the statistics when it comes to suicide, not only in Illinois, but nationally, right? It's very scary stuff. It is the latest data that we kind of have is 2024 nationally,
0: right.
18: 48,824 people died by suicide, which actually makes it the 10th leading cause of death, which is pretty high. And there's a lot and more people who have attempted, right? And not all of this is even reported because some people don't end up reporting it.
0: Right.
18: I myself in 2012 attempted suicide, and you know, the only people who knew were my close friends at the time. And I consider myself a survivor, but it's not like I'm on some database somewhere, right? So how many more people actually struggle, report suicidal thoughts, how many people have attempted reported thoughts? And like you sort of mentioned, you know, it's not just, I'm depressed and it leads to suicide. There's so much space there's in this mental health world in between having thoughts of suicide and actually taking suicidal actions, we would say. But it's very scary stuff for sure.
0: Yeah, I mean, one of the things, yes, and you know, one of the reasons I wanted to mention, like, what I talked about in the beginning of the show about my son, and I've told this story kind of on stage, and I don't know if even people hear what I'm saying necessarily, because I remember going to sleep one night when Declan was born, so they had told me, like, all these things he would never, like, they didn't even know if he was going to survive, and I, you know, and then when we brought him home, and there was all this equipment and this medicine, and this wasn't the mom I had dreamt of being, and there's no mourning for what you thought your life was going to be, what, no matter what that is, and sure. But I remember going, like, almost falling asleep one night just thinking, I wish I could just disappear. I didn't even know what that was. I just want to be here. And like that, I know what I was feeling, sure. But I hardly ever articulate that to anybody, but I know I didn't want to exist. And that can take hold in ways that we don't necessarily identify. Right.
18: Oh, most definitely. And what's wild is people are scared to say that out loud and to other people.
0: Yep.
18: The amount of people, anytime I share something about my mental health journey, whether it's current or in the past, people go, oh my God, me too. And like, I've never told anyone. And like, to be that person is so powerful, right? To just sort of like bear witness to the experience of someone suffering, even though it's not a good time, right? It's not like what I want my friends to be going through. It's like, I'm always grateful that they share, right? I'm always happy. Like, thank you for saying that out loud to me.
0: Right.
18: And like trusting me with that, because I think that's actually really huge. And starting that conversation is actually what destigmatizes it, right? It takes away the power that it has. It's a very powerful experience.
0: Yeah, because I think that, as you said, you know, being able to say it out loud to somebody, taking it out of your head, because our brains are so powerful, aren't they?
18: Oh my God, yeah.
0: Yeah.
18: Yep, big time.
0: Right, because it makes a really hard moment in your life so much more intense. Like, there's a momentum and an energy behind it. That's what Angela and I have talked about before, yeah.
18: Of course, and we're able to share that with someone. It, like I said, it takes away the power and it just sort of spreads out that burden, you know? And I'm always, I say to my friends, I'd always rather know. You know, I'd always would rather know than find out, you know, something horrible happened all the time. You know, I'd always would rather talk about it, even though it's uncomfortable and awkward and I don't know what to say. I can just say, hey, I don't know what to say. I love you so much.
0: Yes.
18: You know, that's a big deal. Actually, you know,
0: and I know we've talked before about, like, you know, one, there are people who are afraid to say the word suicide, right? They're like, oh, if I say it, then now someone's thinking about it.
18: Of course. Right. And that's sort of one of those suicide myths, right? Is that if I ask you about suicide, I'm going to give you that idea. If someone has the idea, they have the idea, right? So that's actually a myth, that asking someone directly, are you thinking about killing yourself? That actually starts the conversation and can open it up. And someone can tell you, right, we have to give the agency yes or no. So that actually talking openly, talking honestly like that, that's the experience we want to have, rather than just saying, oh, I'm sure you've been to the doctor and had this experience, right, where they say, you don't want to kill yourself, right? And you're like,
0: what?
18: Okay, that weird way to phrase it.
0: Yes.
18: Weird way. But sure, because it's awkward, because what if I say yes?
0: Right.
18: Then what do you do with that, right? Then there's like a whole protocol and all this stuff. But there's a lot of things, just sort of, like I said, bearing witness and just supporting someone through that moment and like asking them, hey, like, what do you need? And taking them seriously, right? Staying with them. Do I need to escort you to the ER? You know, I'll drive you to the emergency room, you know, or texting or calling 988. There's a lot of support you can provide. It's not just, I'm going to kill myself and then you go and do it, right? I can sit here and support you in these moments.
0: I don't know if I should go in this sometimes. I'll be honest with you. I get a little clumsy on things I say, Maggie. And But this high profile story out of Boston and Lindsay Clancy. And one of the things that kind of really caught my, I mean, the tragedy of it, like it's so hard because like there's three children who were killed. And, but there's that moment where they said they didn't do more because she didn't have a plan to kill herself. And
18: It's tricky because you think about how, and this is just my personal opinion, of course, but how like sort of when I worked in crisis prevention and suicide prevention, how stuffed up the system is with people who need help.
0: Yes.
18: You know, and that's why places like American Foundation for Suicide Prevention, AFSP, like they're trying to give money to research, give money to initiatives, educate people so that you can sort of be like a layman and you can have the experience of, or being like knowledgeable about mental health rather than fearful of it, right?
0: Yes.
18: Rather than afraid. And when you go to the doctor and you say, you know, yes, I want to kill myself. Oh, do you have a plan? Do you have access to means? And are you going to put this into action? Right. And if you don't click all these boxes, oh, you're fine.
0: Right.
18: Which is just wild. For sure.
0: This is the part. Yes.
18: Just wild. But it's a flawed system, right? Of course, like so many systems that you spoke of earlier.
0: Yes.
18: I laugh again, all my personal opinion, but it's a very stuffed up system. And if you're not in crisis enough, Yeah. And then you're okay. Then if you're not immediately on the brink, then you're okay. And I've spent years with just passive suicidality, right? Not on the brink, but suffering. So does that not count, right?
0: Right.
18: Well, it's not enough. And that's what's really spooky about the whole thing.
0: Absolutely.
18: But we could talk about that all day.
0: We might on October 3rd, because I get to meet you in person, I believe.
18: Yeah.
0: Yes.
18: Yeah.
0: Maggie Kucera is the volunteer coordinator for the Walk Out of Darkness by the American Foundation for Suicide Prevention. It's going to be on Saturday, October 3rd. Thousands of people will walk 3 miles along Montrose Harbor in the Out of Darkness Chicagoland Walk. There are walks all over the country, so if you're not near us, you can go to afsp.org and find an event near you. We want to come back and talk about... do you have time for another segment with me?
18: Me? Absolutely.
0: Excellent, Maggie. Let's say, and everybody else should have time for another segment with me. And if you miss any of this and you're getting out of the car or you just, you know, need to take a pause, everything is available at heartlandsignal.com as a podcast. 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Not right now, but I mean, that would work too.
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0: We are talking to Maggie Kucera. She is the volunteer coordinator for the Walk Out of Darkness event coming up on October 3rd. Again, I do want to remind folks, if you or someone you love is struggling or in crises, please call or text 988. That is the Suicide and Crisis Lifeline, anytime, day or night. Here in Illinois, suicide is the third leading cause of death for people from 15 to 34, the fourth for people from 35 to 54, and that is from the American Foundation for Suicide Prevention. That's someone in our community, that's someone in our family, our coworkers, somebody who sits next to you at the ballpark. Maggie, I know that you just told us briefly a little bit about your experience in 2012 and your attempts. I know that you spoke at the Walk Out of Darkness 2 years ago. This is a friend of mine asked me one time, because I do speeches about my son, and he was so worried for me. He's like, are you sure you want to do that? But it is the helping other people, don't you think?
18: It really is, because it's people worry about being re-traumatized or
0: yes.
18: something like that, or, which is very valid. I don't want to invalidate that experience at
0: sure.
18: all, but I think there's something so, when I did this 2 years ago, there was something so just absolutely deeply moving about standing in front of 6,000 people and just saying, I tried to kill myself, but and I'm here, obviously. Right. And I'm doing okay. I'm actually doing pretty good. I think that is a really cool thing to be able to say out loud. Yes, I live with a mental health condition. I do all this stuff, the therapy, the meds. I'm in all this stuff. I need a lot of help from people to be okay day to day. But it's possible, that there's hope in that story. And, you know, not everyone has that story to share. A lot of people who come to the event have lost someone to suicide, and that's not the story they're hearing. But there are a lot of people who are attempt survivors or are struggling, right, and are looking for a community of people who get it. And I think just the getting it is a very, it's a very big thing.
0: Absolutely. And I know that a lot of people walk, as you mentioned, because or work with the American Foundation for Suicide Prevention. It's amazing to me, like, not suddenly, but more so over the last couple of years, you know, my the woman who does my hair was talking about one of the other women in the salon who's, you know, came home. Like, I think her son was downstairs. Like, the whole day was normal. And I know she keeps playing it over and over again in her head. Like, what did she miss? And she participates in AFSP. One of my close friends from grade school goes because a family member, like the as I mentioned, it's somebody in your community, in your family, in your circle. And for me, there's a comedian named Brody Stevens who 6 weeks before he killed himself, he was on my show and chipper. And like, even though I wasn't living in Los Angeles, I still was like, we all have that, don't we? We have that. What could I have done? Right.
18: Of course, everyone has some sort of connection, to the cause, whether it's a distant person, someone in their family, a loved one, themselves, and everyone knows someone who has struggled. And I think, you know, the more we say this all out loud, the more we say, yes, I've had this experience, this happened to me too, or yes, my brother, or my sister, whoever it might be, then people, it opens up the door for it to be okay, and not just okay to talk about, but okay to start healing.
0: Right? Yes.
18: Okay, to finally take that step and to show up at the event where people wear honor beads, you know, that has their connection to the cause. And you can see, oh my gosh, you're also purple. Oh my gosh, you're also red. And like, there's like some small spark of joy, even in the horrible sadness, even in that big stuff, it's heavy, right? It's someone who died, someone who passed away, but you see, oh my gosh, you lost your child too, you know?
0: Yeah.
18: Would you like to talk about it? Tell me their name. Tell me your favorite memory, right? It's beautiful, despite it being an absolutely horrible thing. It's the club no one wants to be in, right?
0: Absolutely. I mean, that is the truth of it. It really is. And I know that, you know, the walk that's coming up again, October 3rd, for folks who maybe can't make it or aren't in the Chicagoland area, this is like one of the biggest fundraisers of the year, isn't it, too?
18: Yeah. So the Chicagoland Walk itself is the Out of the Darkness Walk is about 6,000 people, as I mentioned, and it's you know, regional. But the Out of the Darkness series of walks, the community walks, are held all over the place. So if you go to AFSP.org, you can find your chapter, you can find a local walk. I mean, there's like 6 walks in Illinois. Don't quote me on that for sure. But there's walks all over the nation, and they're big and small. And it's just a special event. People come together. There's a lot of hope there. There's a lot of happiness. There's laughter, tears, hugs. I mean, you really run the gamut of like every human emotion at these types of events, which I think is kind of cool to be able to come together and laugh with people about something that's, you know, a connection that's so dark, but to be able to find joy and hope in it is just beautiful.
0: And to be able to gather, you know, as you mentioned, in that sense of community, and you know, I don't want to jinx anything, but you know, with the way the weather is, I have to believe that October 3rd is going to be gorgeous. And you know, plan ahead, folks. You know, get a
18: rain
0: nice poncho. Yeah, get a poncho. You know, get your hot chocolate if it gets cool. I mean, you don't know. Yeah. It could be 80.
18: It's Chicago. It could be snow. It could be 90 degrees.
0: Yes. Yeah. We can be going for a swim afterwards. And so tell me a little bit about, like, are folks, you know, encouraged to, you know, bring, you know, if they have a dog, do you encourage folks if they have, you know, if their dog is well behaved? I mean, or,
18: yeah,
0: you know,
18: I mean,
0: wheelchairs.
18: I personally encourage dogs. I want the dogs to be there. That's something I do every year. I've been doing this a few years now. I always encourage the dogs. But, you know, just bring yourself. It's a free event. There's no fundraising minimum. It's a 3-mile walk. If you walk a mile and you're like, I'm all set, you can come back to the walk site. The walk site is really cool. There's a Why We Walk wall, and people put pictures of their loved ones and dates and stories. There's an education and resource tent. There's a mental health services tent. It's a really lively walk site at Montrose Harbor. And then you go on the walk and then you come back, and there's always food trucks that pull up too. But yeah, I want you to bring your dog. If you bring your dog, please come find me. I would like to pet your dog.
0: Here, hold on. I don't know if you can read my sticker, but my sticker says, hello, I'm here to pet all the dogs.
18: That is me. I am you. Bring me your dog.
0: I'll bring you the sticker too. I think I have a spare for you.
18: Hell yeah.
0: Do you have a dog?
18: I don't.
0: Yeah, I don't either.
18: That's why I love them so much.
0: Yes.
18: I have no dogs.
0: Yeah. Yes. My husband, like, every time we're out walking, like, I can't help myself. I get the
18: yeah, the yeah. voice. The voice is brutal, but yes.
0: Yes, I get
18: the
0: very
18: voice is tough.
0: I love cats too. For my cat friends, I had two beautiful cats that I love, but they're not outside as much.
18: I'm it's just all saying. About balance. Yeah,
0: it's about balance. It's very much about. Actually, this reminds me that I should reach out to our friends at the Orphans of the Storm because I know one of the education directors. Maybe I can borrow a dog. I'll see if I can foster a dog for the walk or something.
18: That sounds great.
0: People wear
18: t-shirts, you know, they make team t-shirts because you can register as an individual or with a team. You can volunteer. That's what I do, obviously, is volunteering for everyone. But sometimes the dogs have t-shirts on, which is just, it's so cute.
0: Yeah.
18: So nice.
0: We can get an AFSP t-shirt for the, yeah, absolutely.
18: You should do that.
0: Yes. I just got a text I'm trying to figure out a way to phrase this because remind me, how long have you been working with the American Foundation for Suicide Prevention?
18: Yeah. So I've worked there actually as a paid worker in, I think it was 2016 to 2018. Okay. But I've been the volunteer coordinator from 2023 to present.
0: Wow. So let's just say things that are happening nationally and sure. with what happened with COVID, I mean, there was a lot of stress during yeah. COVID, right?
18: Yeah. Big time.
0: I honestly don't know how to phrase this. There are people are there ways to find out if when you go to see a therapist that maybe you have sort of similar values, I guess is what someone's asking.
18: That's such an interesting question. Yeah. I think when I moved back to Illinois, you know, I'm a big therapy advocate. I think everyone should be in therapy. I love it. I've been in therapy for years. It's part of my mental health kind of plan and what that looks like for me. And I think this is such a logistics answer, right? But I think there's even a way on Psychology Today to search by so many different filters.
0: Okay.
18: I mean, I don't want to say you can filter by values.
0: Yeah.
18: Kind of stuff. But something I always do is I do kind of meet and greet with a therapist.
0: Okay.
18: And you meet for 10 minutes and you just sort of get the vibe. And the vibe is very powerful, right? To me, it's a first date. You know, you have to treat it like a first date. And right away you're like, nah, I'm okay. And then it's not personal, right?
0: Swipe.
18: That's their job.
0: It's just swiping.
18: It's literally, Patty, it's literally the same.
0: Yeah.
18: And you just have to treat it like this is someone who's going to know a lot about my life. Do I want them to?
0: Right. Two things. One, I do think, and I've said this before in the same way that we all grew up hearing, you know, you have to schedule your dental appointments once every 6 months. I think that same day you make that appointment, make two, make a check-in appointment with your therapist or find a therapist.
18: Yeah.
0: And one of the things that, for me that COVID helped with was doing telehealth. I have to tell you. Oh my God.
18: I still do it. I love it.
0: Yeah.
18: I love it.
0: It's the best. No parking. Yeah. I've made therapists cry before and that's awkward.
18: That means you won therapy, just so you know. You won. That's what it means.
0: Maggie, one of the first therapists I saw at the end of the first session, because I didn't know there was a thing, it's trauma dumping. This was in 2008 or whatever.
18: My favorite pastime. Yep,
0: yeah.
18: Yep.
0: She goes, the woman, she closed her notebook. She goes, I'm exhausted.
18: Oh my God.
0: I had one therapist hug me because he was he felt so. I'm like, no, this is not helpful. No, please don't touch me.
18: Yeah, yeah, yeah. No, don't touch me. But thank you.
0: Telehealth is so my jam. Yes.
18: Oh, I love it. I had therapy today, and I Casey is my girl. I mean, there's
0: nice.
18: Yeah, we love it.
0: And I agree. It is a matter of trial and error. I think there's some people have a bad experience or a weird experience. And I have folks,
18: sure.
0: and they're, to your point about being able to filter my specific needs, right? You know, trauma survivor kind of things like that, PTSD.
18: Sure.
0: And I think that's another way to do that search. I'm so happy to meet you and I invite you in studio.
18: What a blast.
0: Yes,
18: what a blast.
0: Absolutely. I look forward to hanging out with you. Everybody, it's October 3rd. The Walk Out of the Darkness is going to be at Montrose Harbor. There will be thousands of people and apparently Maggie and I will be petting all of your dogs. Just saying.
18: We will.
0: I will. Let's see. Any tips for living in the... Oh, I don't think that's that was for this one. At any rate, I look forward to seeing you. And again, AFSP.org. Is that the best place to sign up for the walk?
18: Yes. The best way to sign up. And like I said, it's free of charge. There's no fundraising minimum. Please sign up today to walk, to volunteer, to walk, team, individual, whatever you want. There's support. AFSP.org/Chicago.
0: Maggie Cusero, it was a pleasure. We do have somebody on the Facebook page on the Patty Vasquez Show. You can see our links. Thank you, Chris, for putting those up for everybody. I really appreciate it. There's a link to the walk and more information. Maggie, I will see you, if not before October 3rd, I will see you on October 3rd.
18: Sounds good. Thanks, Patty.
0: Thank you. I'll bring a doggy treat. 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
7: And good Friday to you. Benny Mathers here for a look at your alternative talk AM 1150 traffic update for around the sound. Well, over on I-5 northbound, just north of South 272nd Street, milepost 148, disabled vehicle partially blocking the left hand of the lane. And also on I-5 northbound, just south of Olive Way, a little further up at milepost 166, a collision now partially blocking the ramp. It's responsive State Patrol have arrived at that scene and they are getting it cleaned up. Stay tuned, coming up next. After the news weather, it's the second hour of Driving Home with Patty Vasquez.
6: NBC News Radio, I'm Chris Caraggio. The Supreme Court is handing President Trump a win in his efforts to crack down on non-citizen voting ahead of November's midterm election. The High Court ruled today that the Trump administration can use the Department of Homeland Security's federal voter database to verify voters' eligibility for now. However, most states prevent the purging of voter rolls within 90 days of an election. Chinese President Xi Jinping's state visit to Washington, D.C. has ended. President Trump and Xi discussed several topics throughout the week, including trade and artificial intelligence. Hawaii's Big Island is bracing for a Hurricane Nolo this weekend, NBC's Ryan Chandler reports.
1: Hurricane Nolo is set to slam the Big Island with potentially catastrophic flooding. The rainfall here will be measured in feet, not inches, with some parts of this island set to receive nearly 3 feet at elevation. That is triggering fears of mudslides in addition to dangerous surf and damaging winds.
6: The storm is about 210 miles south of South Point. It's packing winds of 85 miles per hour. A hit-making lineup will take the stage at this year's iHeartRadio Jingle Ball Tour. Daria Albinger has the story.
2: 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And as always, the Jingle Ball will give back to the community. 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
6: Avengers Endgame Encore is off to a good start in its return to the box office. The 2019 superhero hit made $3.8 million from Thursday previews last night. It's looking to make $25 to $28 million this weekend and will battle with Resident Evil, which is projected to make between $24 and $26 million in its sophomore outing. I'm Chris Caraggio, NBC News Radio. Pope Leo has arrived in France for a four-day visit. The pontiff is scheduled to visit the cities of Paris, Lourdes, and Metz during his trip. In Paris, he'll lead a prayer at the Notre Dame Cathedral, making him the first pope to visit since a 2019 fire nearly destroyed the iconic church. McDonald's is investing $8.5 billion over the next decade to modernize restaurants, expand technology, and attract more customers. Scott Carr has details.
3: Mickey D's plan includes updated kitchens, more AI, expanded rewards, and new menu items, including chicken bowls, snack wraps, and egg bites. McDonald's says its AI tools will free up employees to focus on customers and food preparation. They're also expanding their coffee and drink offerings while testing new ways to serve customers faster. McDonald's operates more than 46,000 restaurants worldwide and says the changes are aimed at boosting sales and efficiency. I'm Scott Carr.
6: Nearly half of younger voters have a negative view of capitalism. That's according to a new poll from NBC News, which shows that 47% of respondents between the ages of 18 and 29 viewed capitalism negatively. 42% said they view socialism positively. This comes amid a primary election season that saw the rise of some democratic socialist and progressive candidates. There's nothing not to love about a good food holiday, and today is indeed one of them. Brie Tennis with more.
4: Today is National Quesadilla Day, the grilled cheese's spicier friend. It's simple, a tortilla stuffed with cheese and other stuff, folded over and heated until it's ooey and gooey. The most popular add-in is chicken, the most controversial, pineapple. They're not new, we've been eating them since the year 1521, and a YouGov poll says one-third of us eat one at least once a week. So today is your day. Look for deals. I'm Bree Tennis.
6: I'm Chris Caraggio, NBC News Radio.
7: And let's go ahead and take a look now at your alternative talk weather outlook for Friday. Well, we'll see more clouds, rain, and some wind will pick up, and we'll mix in a small sunbreak or two. High temperatures around 59, 60 degrees. You can definitely feel fall for today. Tonight, clouds and rain will hang around. Low temperatures dropping down to about 46. For the weekend, though, we'll turn things around. More sunshine. After those morning clouds burn off, high temperatures in the low 60s, topping out about 65, with partly sunny skies returning for Monday. Highs of around 66.
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0: Thank you so much for joining us. 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And they will be at the Jefferson Park Sunday Market this Sunday, as well as the Skokie Market. I'll be there in Jefferson Park. I'm sure I'm going to get a wonderful hug because my friend Jackie's been in New York and Patty's been recovering. You have to find out more about that by coming to the market and we'll talk about it. We also want to thank our friends at Source Solar. 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And thank you to our friends at the American Foundation for Suicide Prevention on October 3rd. We'll be joining them for the Walk Out of Darkness at Montrose Harbor, October 3rd again. That's going to be where we're going to have, we're going to set up and go for a walk and gather and maybe give some hugs there too. I'm just saying. That's AFSP.org. And of course, thank you to Minocqua Brewing Company. 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He hosts 5 days a week, sometimes twice because then you have your office. Ben, you're very busy. How are you doing today?
1: I'm great. Yeah, and I do Ben After Dark, although I'm taking a night off tonight. But I do Ben After Dark 7 to 8 p.m., which isn't even dark. It's hilariously named, but it just never stops for me.
0: It sounds a little naughty, Ben After Dark. Because I used to have a show, I used to do a Friday night show called Whiskey and a Cookie, because I figure if you're going to talk about these topics, you should have something sweet and something hard. And that was kind of the concept behind that. But it is kind of nice to unwind do you cut loose a little bit more with Ben After Dark?
1: Yeah, it's more so for the diehard listeners. Like, it's like live, only 30 or 40 people show up, and I'm very interactive with the audience. And we'll like talk about movies we recently saw or what we're doing that weekend. It's much more chill. And then, of course, then you'll dabble into everything casually falling apart in front of you, because you can't ever really turn that part off when you do this for a living, can you?
0: No, but, I know. And like, I get messages from Kirk, like, you know, the way I've labeled something or something didn't go live, or the news breaking and changing everything I was going to talk about, which happens pretty much all the time. You know, I spend a lot of time in Wisconsin. Wisconsin has one of the later early voting spaces. I think it starts only 2 weeks before. So places like Minneapolis have already started, Minnesota, early voting, Chicago starts today. Illinois starts today. Tell us a little bit about what you're seeing in your neck of the woods. You're still living in Appleton, is that right?
1: Yeah, I'm still in the Fox Valley area. And I mean, post that little radio station that shall not be named.
0: I know the feeling, my friend.
1: I have been more entrenched in a bit more. I had to play it down the middle, right, when I was on the radio. So now I'm kind of more affiliated with some activist groups, some groups that are trying to make a difference. I have friends that are already like going on social media and reaching out to their friends and saying, here's my plan to vote. Everybody go in the comments and tell me what your plan to vote is, so that you say it out loud. Other people see how you're going about it. You know the different methods in which you're able to vote, which is absolutely awesome to see. And then the best news in the world that I have is that the reason I'm taking Ben After Dark off tonight is because I just got back from UW Stevens Point. I've started I call it Outside the Box Outside.
0: I love it.
1: And I've been going around to different colleges. This is my second one. I went to UW Oshkosh. Now I was at UW Stevens Point. And I'm talking to 18 and 19-year-olds who, A, are very deflated because Francesca Hong didn't make it out, and B, are still going to go and vote because they know what's at stake and they understand why they need to go and vote. So you've got the activist groups who are organizing on the level that you would expect leftist activist groups to organize. And then you got these 18-year-olds putting together dissertations about why it is that they think it's important for them to go and get involved in this election. whether they be excited to vote for Crowley or just knowing that what Tom Tiffany represents is a giant pile of trash.
0: You know, for as long as I can remember, the both sides are terrible, voting for the lesser two evils. I actually had, because I've done stand-up comedy, I remember there's a comedian named Michael Alexander who said voting is like deciding which smells worse, your butt or your feet, that kind of thing. And for me, but really,

0: worse could it be? Or at least you didn't do this or do that. And I get it. I get the frustration with it. But I think that that one had to be the who would do less harm. But we're not there.
1: Well,
0: yeah, go ahead.
1: Well, yeah, and here's, I'm optimistic that Wisconsin's going to pull off the trifecta. The assembly is going to be touch and go, and I'm not staking my reputation to that one, but I'm fairly certain that David Crowley's going to beat the hell out of Tom Tiffany, and the Senate is all but, I don't want to say assured, don't want to jinx it, knock on wood, but the state Senate in Wisconsin is looking pretty good. If they pull off the assembly, what you're talking about right now, this is how you nip that in the bud, because the whole how much worse could Kamala be stemmed from Democrats having the trifecta nationally and then not delivering a minimum wage of $15 an hour and not doing anything realistic about student loan debt and our healthcare premiums better than this garbage, but not good.
0: Yes.
1: So Wisconsin can pull off a primary, or excuse me, a trifecta, but if they get that trifecta and they're like, so anywho, here's a bunch of flock cameras and data centers, we're going to be right back where we were. So I get you. Like, I think this is that come to G. It's just like the people who didn't vote for Hillary, right? There's a lot of people, present company included. Put your pitchforks away. Put your pitchforks away. There's a bunch of people who didn't vote for Hillary.
0: My husband's yelling in the kitchen right now, by the way, just so you know, Bernie bro. Go ahead.
1: Yeah, right. But there's a lot of that ended up showing up for Joe Biden because we were like, okay, I wasn't keen on Hillary, but this sucks. And then Joe Biden showed up, and it really seems like you've seen the polling. We're on pace for an absolute just shellacking. The Democrats are just going to shellack whatever MAGA they end up throwing out there, but they just got to actually come across on the back end.
0: Well, okay, with that, right, and you know, one of the conversations that we have with Kirk is about, you know, what they could do to circumvent our voices and the vote, whatever form that takes. You know, we just saw this thing in Texas where they've lost all these voter registrations. I don't know if you saw this story, it just happened a little while ago. The different ways in which they are trying to disrupt our voting system. You know what I think about sometimes is how angry I was in 2000 with Gore v. Bush, but we weren't angry enough to go, we were robbed, right? That it was rigged or whatever with the Supreme Court. And Sandra Day O'Connor admitted that she whipped the votes to put Bush in office because she wanted to be able to retire, and she didn't want to retire with a Democrat in office, like all these different things. And we weren't angry. You know, we didn't know that then, but like we weren't angry enough to go, this was, you know, they stopped the count in Florida. I was talking about this in the last hour about like how hard our lives are that also prevents us from being in the streets and rising up. And, you know, we are stretched to our maximum. Like I got nothing left in the tank to go out there and be at Broadview every day. And you know, that's what I'm saying. I don't know. Do you think people would be angry enough if there's something done to take our votes away from us in November?
1: Well, I as we've had this conversation, I give humanity more credit than I think a lot of Democrats do. I think any effort to stymie the vote is going to result in a lot of ticked off people. I think there's nothing they can do short of literally armed ICE agents holding us back at our houses that's going to stop people from putting an end to what's going on with ICE, the wars, the tariffs. And if I answer your question with a question, do you think in a world where 2000 happened and the hanging chads happened, had Twitter been a thing, do you think, because like there was no mass communication effort. There was a bunch of people probably isolated and angry. I remember I was 12. I couldn't do anything. My mom was livid.
0: Yeah, so was I. In our house.
1: But
0: right. We shrugged.
1: There wasn't
0: No. There wasn't any organizing there and leading up to it, you know, to that there wasn't also afterwards, and in part because we had September 11th that you had to unify the country. Yeah. We were all behind Bush. So there wasn't even that fracture and of addressing it for us. While we would talk about, well, you know, Bush doesn't look at his daily briefings and security updates and things like that. That was still just kind of like, but be patriotic and be behind the president sort of a sense. Maybe. I mean, yeah, it would have helped. But I think that I just got a text. I will die mad about Hillary. WTF. I told you my husband was screaming in the kitchen.
1: I mean, January 6th never happens without a bunch of morons on Truth Social all

0: being able to communicate and spread their conspiracy theories amongst one another. Yep. If Joe Biden beat Donald Trump in 2000 by 9 million votes, there'd be a bunch of MAGA morons stewing somewhere out in the cut that we'd never hear from because they're out like in the middle of nowhere. And then that would be kind of where it died. Like, I genuinely believe a world where the Hanging Chad scandal happened and we had mass communication efforts, I think there could have been something done. And I don't think they'll be able. There's too many people paying too much attention now.
1: It isn't necessarily just, you know, because, look, there were shenanigans in 2024 with like bomb threats at polling places, you know, and how much of an impact that had. The concerns that I also have are certifying the vote, the, you know, electors and all of that stuff. I mean, like, there's, it's not just preventing us from voting, the gerrymandering, the vote voting rolls, the mail, the voter by mail. It's every step of the way that I find, you know, again, who would have thought the Supreme Court would take it from us in 2000?
0: Yeah, that is a more likely outcome. Not that I think it will happen, but that it's a more likely way for there to. I keep forgetting I'm not on my YouTube channel, so I can't say the F word.
1: Oh, that's okay. Let me reach for my dump button. Go ahead.
0: Yeah, right. Yeah, no, there's a common phrase I use that I can't use here, but I am anticipating some kind of shenanigans. But like, let's look at today. They're trying to ban all the legacy media from the White House. And immediately the judicial system shows up and says, put the MFers back in the, like, you can't do this. Get out of here with that. You have the efforts for him to even minuscule stuff like him putting his name on things. The judges pop out. We all run around with our hair on fire. Yep. And then the system still does work. There's a couple of jags out there that make it a little bit more difficult. Or maybe it gets through like the circuit level court and has to go to the adults in the room. But eventually it does hit. And even this hyper right wing, hyper partisan Supreme Court, when it comes to the basic understanding of the Constitution, 7 out of 9 of them come through for us. And the other two suck.
1: Yeah.
0: But what are you going to do?
1: Yeah. You know what? Let me take a break here and come back because Clarence Thomas's benefactor was at the White House today to talk about how Harlan Crow was at the White House today to talk about how we can end Social Security. That's
0: oh, wonderful.
1: Yeah, that's fantastic. Fan freaking tastic.
0: Yeah.
1: Let's take a break here. We're hanging out with Ben Komnos. He's the host of Outside the Box. You can find him broadcasting every single day, multiple times, sometimes as many as 3 times a day, starting at 8.
0: It's a lot.
1: It's a lot. I know. You can find him on Minocqua Brewing Company Substack as well as his own. Outside the Box, your own Substack as well?
0: No, but so I have my own website. It's in the little descriptor right there, benkomnos.com. You can find all my links now. 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
1: I hear you. Yeah. Let's take a break here and continue our conversation with Ben Komnos. If you have a question or thoughts you want to share, you can text us at 773-763-9278. I should be able to open up the phone lines in the last segment of the show. So I swear I'll come to you. Unless we should open them up now. We can take the phone calls now. Yo, Lady B, let's open the phone calls. 773-763-9278. More after this on the Heartland segment.
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1: We are hanging out with Ben Kominos. And before we continue our conversation, I want to remind everybody, according to the U.S. Census data from 2020, as many as 1 in 4 eligible Americans are not registered to vote. Voter roll purges are a major tactic to block eligible voters from casting their votes this year, and Trump's Supreme Court may allow them to happen right up until the election. 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Ben Kominos is the host of Outside the Box, and we're talking about some of these things, about silencing you and making it much harder and lighting up those hoops on fire so that you can jump through them and get singed. Let's talk about your article that you wrote this week, that you've always been suspicious of the government, and even more so these days. I think that was I've never trusted government agencies, but this is different. There's a guy with a bullet lodged in his back near his spine that they're still just trying to deport without removing the bullet. Like, what is happening?
0: Yeah, it's a very strange place to be in as somebody who describes himself as an FDR-style Democrat who does believe that a good government can function the appropriate way and pull us out of the situation we're in, and yet you see the way that this is operating now. You and as leftists, and I'm sure I don't need to tell you, Patty, I mean, you, check the boxes, lefty, Hispanic descent, vocal and public figure. You look at the way the FBI has always treated people from your demographic, and it has never been favorably. So I'm not going to sit here and pretend that Donald Trump's FBI is somehow uniquely trash relative to the way the Black Panthers were treated in the 1960s and the leftist movements were treated then. But what we're dealing with right now is an overt weaponization. And I think that is what sticks out to people. Obama had ICE. Leftists didn't like it, but they weren't shooting people, leaving the bullet in them, and then doing this. And we still, there were leftists calling Obama the deporter in chief, while Republicans were saying, look at the open borders under Obama, because they just live in a completely fictitious world. Donald Trump, the corruption. We all know politicians have been corrupt. We have talked about stock trading in Congress for decades. And in 18 months, Donald Trump has done more stock trades than the entirety of Congress in 26 years. So it's not that he invented it. It's just the wanton and flagrant nature in which he is bastardizing. I can say that. He is bastardizing the entirety of the government in a way that his followers will say, well, yeah, it's not the first time we've ever seen this. And you know as well as I do, the second he is not in office and one person does something even mildly corrupt, the entirety of the MAGA movement is going to act like it's the most disgusting thing they have ever seen. And I will say, I just mentioned before, I was talking to young people, and this is what inspires you. They're about to graduate college. They're like, they should be, in my mind, worried about AI, what the job market's going to look like, surveillance. And you know what 90% of them told me is why they're still going to show up and vote for David Crowley? Because they are worried about marginalized communities and the people in their life and the people that aren't even in their life, and knowing that sitting out is going to be bad for them. So it doesn't give any solace to the people with the bullets in them, but America is still, the bulk of us are still not pieces of crap. And I think it's important to remember that.
1: That's always and we know there are more good people than not. It's just that the unharness evil, I don't even like the word evil because it takes away the choice,
0: Agreed. I
1: don't buy into that either. But the just vile, the bloodthirsty, the hatred. All of that. Like the unharness elements of that, like reveling in it, reveling in the pain of others is just surreal to me.
0: And they changed their tactics. I mean, if we were dealing with a Rene Good and an Alex Preti every week, there would have been a complete upheaval in this country. And I know you guys in Chicago, like, I hate to say it out loud, but for a lot of people in Northeast Wisconsin, it's kind of like an out of sight, out of mind thing. We get updates when they're in Madison, when they're in Milwaukee. We don't really see it. Well, and that's on purpose.
1: But the same thing here, because, you know, this Mark Whalen, whatever his name is, he said he was going to do it this way, where they're showing up at courthouses. It's not like there was tear gas a mile and a half from my house when a school was letting out for the day. They had to bring the kids back in. That, you know, it's happened during recess. And that was last year. Now, after Renee Good and Alex Preddy, they have been much more tactical and we had a guy in Evanston get beaten up who was an American citizen. And that's one story that's kind of rising to the national level. But no, they are being much more covert about it. Let's get Jim on the line before we end the segment. Jim, you're on with me and Ben Kamenos. What's on your mind, my friend?
16: Hi, Ben. Hi, Teddy.
0: What's up, man?
16: Excuse me for a moment. Teddy, my thoughts and prayers are with Declan.
1: Thank you.
16: They're with Declan today. But anyway, all the best with that.
1: Thank you. I appreciate it. Thank you.
16: But I was going to mention the comments at the UN. When Trump says to the picture goal that spoils, he must realize that the UN was built on the ashes of World War II, the complete destruction of Europe, the death, the mayhem, the torture, the murder. And if an American president got on that dais and said, we're in this for the spoils, in other words, America's going to extract whatever we can from whatever country we can, when we can, because we can do it. Especially after we exhibit the atomic bomb on Nagasaki and Hiroshima. So in other words, might makes right, and we can steal and plunder our way to whatever. But to what end? That's my point. Where is this going? Where is this rhetoric going? I don't know what
1: to be talking about. It's just to distract us to fill their pockets. What do you think, Ben?
0: I don't know. You know, I'm going to go outside the box mode here on this one. I'd argue the only difference between Donald Trump and previous leaders is he's saying it out loud. America absolutely did plunder and do imperialist actions and take crap from South America and African countries and Asian countries for the better part of 70 years. We now just have a leader who relishes in it rather than pretending we're there for humanitarian reasons or something like that.
1: And activates the worst of humankind in our country.
16: No, I disagree, Ben. Yeah. This is beyond anything that I've ever experienced. I know that Iran was a mess.
0: Tell that to the people in Afghanistan.
16: Well, Afghanistan, we didn't know business going in Afghanistan. If Gore was elected, we never would have been in Afghanistan. We never would have been there to begin with. But we had no business in Afghanistan. We can see now nobody's. Napoleon got killed in Afghanistan. The Russians got killed. Everybody gets killed in Afghanistan. Nobody can win in Afghanistan. That's impossible. But so somehow we blundered into it. But the point is, we weren't extracting oil from Venezuela. I don't recall that. I don't recall asking for minerals out of Greenland. I don't recall any of these transactions that we're proposing. We might have had a CIA that went a little amok, but they weren't looking. I don't think they were looking for the money in these countries. They were, you know.
0: Jim. I turned 39 on Monday, and in my 39 years in existence, we have bombed 44 different countries, and that goes well beyond, more than once. That's my thing. I feel you. Donald Trump sucks, but I'm very, you know, I feel like this is not new to us.
1: And there are people screaming. Go ahead.
16: We bomb them. Every time Iran goes into a negotiation, a serious negotiation, we bomb them. We've done it to them twice. So how do you go? Yeah. If somebody came into my living room to negotiate whatever the thing was and attacked me with the next breath, and he did it twice, I mean, there'd be hell to pay. I don't care who the hell it is.
0: Yep. Absolutely.
16: But you can't tell me that this circumstance we're in geopolitically is anything that I've ever experienced. I don't experience people extracting Greenland, for instance, or calling.
0: We have a new thing we have to get to.
1: I'm going to put you both in your corners, and I've got to run, Jim, because I have another guest. We have to wrap up with Ben because I have a guest on the line who's running for office. Anna Aho Rink is going to be joining us. So Ben, I will talk to you later. Thank you for your time. Thank you, Jim.
0: Pipe bomb. wrong.
1: Follow Ben Kamenos. Go to his website, Outside the Box. Is that right?
0: BenKamenos.com. Just my name.com. It gives you all the links to everywhere to find me. Subscribe on YouTube, Facebook. If you go to Outside the Box, it sends you to that little radio station.
1: So oh, don't go. Don't do that instead. Then. Yeah. Go to and follow him at Monaco Brewing Company as well. His columns hit every Tuesday, and he broadcasts there every single day, twice and sometimes three times a day. And I look forward to talking to you.
0: We're about to be partners weekly.
1: That's right. We'll be doing our office hours. Yeah, no, we can say we're going to be doing office hours every Tuesday at 1 o'clock. Ben and I are going to team up. Thank you so much, Ben. Have a great rest of your day.
0: Yeah, thanks, Patty. Thanks. I'll talk to you soon.
1: Talk to you later. And happy birthday if I don't talk to you before Monday. See you later.
0: Thank you. Of course. Thank you. Bye.
17: A Better Life with Dr. Sanjay Gupta.
18: Few decades ago, life expectancy in the United States was about average for a wealthy country. Since then, we've slipped toward the bottom, while South Korea has skyrocketed toward the top, gaining almost 8 years of life expectancy since the year 2000. So what are they doing that we are not? Kids grow up eating vegetables, real fresh food, even at school lunch. People stay physically and socially active into old age. One 79-year-old put it like this: "I'm with friends, laughing all day. There is no room for sickness," she said. Koreans also lean hard on preventive care instead of waiting until they're sick. Look, we can't overhaul our healthcare system overnight, but we can borrow some of these habits. One more vegetable, a little bit more movement, and a few more friends. I'm Dr. Sanjay Gupta, helping you live a better life.
19: NBC News Radio, I'm Chris Caraggio. The Supreme Court is handing President Trump a win in his efforts to crack down on non-citizen voting ahead of November's midterm election. The High Court ruled today that the Trump administration can use the Department of Homeland Security's federal voter database to verify voters' eligibility for now. However, most states prevent the purging of voter rolls within 90 days of an election. Chinese President Xi Jinping's state visit to Washington, D.C. has ended. President Trump and Xi discussed several topics throughout the week, including trade and artificial intelligence. Residents in some of the most affordable states in the country are seeing their debt balloon. A new data analysis from Moneyline shows that people living in Idaho and Utah have an average debt that's double what it was a decade ago. The analysis takes into account all types of debt, including mortgage and school loans, along with car loans and credit card balances. Idaho residents, on average, saw major increases in auto, mortgage, and credit card debt. I'm Chris Caraggio, NBC News Radio.
20: And let's go ahead and take a look now at your Alternative Talk weather outlook for Friday. Well, we'll see more clouds, rain, and some wind will pick up, and we'll mix in a small sunbreak or two. High temperatures around 59, 60 degrees. You can definitely feel fall for today. Tonight, clouds and rain will hang around. Low temperatures dropping down to about 46. For the weekend, though, we'll turn things around. More sunshine after those morning clouds burn off. High temperatures in the low 60s, topping out about 65, with partly sunny skies returning for Monday. Highs of around 66.
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3: No detours, no distractions, just bold ideas and real talk. This is Driving It Home with Patty Vasquez.
1: Hey, folks, we've been talking about some state house races that are they're toss-ups. They're coin flip chambers. The Michigan House is one of them. Republicans took it back in 2024, and Democrats need to flip four seats to retake it. One of the seats that decided it, House District 109 up in the Upper Peninsula, Marquette, Alger, Baraga, and most of Dickinson County in 2024, it flipped Republican by about 3 points. First time Marquette County had a Republican state rep since 1955. Our guest is a physician assistant. She spent years caring for patients at the Planned Parenthood Health Center in Marquette until it closed in the spring of 2025. Now she's running for that House seat, and she's making rural health care, schools, and housing the center of her campaign. Please welcome to the show our next guest, Anna Aho Rink. How are you doing today, Anna?
4: I am doing so well. Thank you for having me on today, Patty. I appreciate it.
1: Absolutely. Am I saying your name correctly?
4: Yeah, Anna Aho Rink. You got it.
1: Oh. I want to make sure. I don't want you to just like play along because I know how, like, if we have hard to pronounce names, we're like, eh, whatever. But you've earned the respect. So thank you so much. Tell us a little about yourself. Where'd you grow up, my friend?
4: I grew up in Marquette, Michigan. So right on the shores of Lake Superior in the Upper Peninsula. Born and raised here. Have really deep roots in this area. I'm fourth generation Upper on both sides of my family. So I love this area with my whole heart and the people here with my whole heart. So that plays a big role in why I'm doing this now.
1: And were you drawn to healthcare in part because of wanting to help the people in your community?
4: Yes, I have always been interested in the sciences and in medicine and also helping I worked at Planned Parenthood for almost 17 years and then also worked in emergency medicine and have worked at mm-hmm. federally qualified health centers. So a lot of it was taking care of folks who are uninsured or underinsured and making sure that people are able to get the care that they need.
1: Tell us about, first, before we talk about how it was closed and shut down, and tell us a bit about, did you have protesters? Were you getting threats? Were you a target for people in the community too?
4: You know, not really. Okay. Every once in a while we would have protesters, Marquette is this little blue dot. It is pretty friendly towards liberal viewpoints. And so we didn't really have much trouble at all where we were. And being the only Planned Parenthood in all of the Upper Peninsula, I took care of patients from all over the UP and even northern Wisconsin. It is that much of a healthcare desert in our rural areas up here. So, yeah, it was busy.
1: And so tell us a little bit about when that clinic closed. When the doors shut, what happened to the people in the community and the patients that were received support there?
4: I mean, really, they were left high and dry. So, mm-hmm. In a rural area like ours, to put it in perspective, the Upper Peninsula of Michigan is like 30% of the land mass of Michigan, but only 3% of the population. So very rural. There were a lot of services that I was provided. I was the only clinician at Planned Parenthood. It was myself and four medical assistants. One of them was a front desk staff. So there was four of us working in the office, not even an office manager on site. And for a lot of people, I was the only person that was providing their health care. And I was the only person that was in this whole region providing the type of care that they needed, whether it is, long-acting contraceptives or trauma-informed care due to history of abuse or abortion care, gender-affirming care, HIV prevention medication. And so when our office closed, there was no brick-and-mortar building left to provide a lot of that care. And even if there are, resources or a few offices throughout the Upper Peninsula that were able to, they weren't able to take on all of the folks that we had been seeing and caring for so many years. Planned Parenthood tried to transition to telehealth services. The struggle with that is broadband hasn't even been expanded through the entire Upper Peninsula. I live just a handful of miles outside of downtown Marquette, where my office was. And if you go 5 miles north of my house, there's no cell service there anymore. And so it is a struggle to continue to get patients the care that they need when even telehealth resources are scarce. But the last day we were open, I packed everything up on my boxes and immediately headed over to a community meeting that had been arranged by other clinicians, physicians, Planned Parenthood supporters, folks in the area. And there was over 100 of us packed into this little space that knew, we had to figure something out, because we knew that this care was really important that Planned Parenthood had been providing for so long, and we needed to figure out a way to continue somehow and make up for it. And so within this room of people that love this area and their neighbors too much to allow something to fail, within 2 weeks, we had a new group called Reproductive Health Resources for the Upper Peninsula. And we had a board set within 2 weeks. And within 6 weeks, we had a website with a bunch of resources that people could access. Within less than 3 months, we had medication abortion services up and running at a brick and mortar location at an urgent care center here in Marquette. It's the first urgent care to provide those services in the United States, which is incredible. And within 9 months, we had nonprofit status, so we're able to take in donations to help cover the cost of care. Wow. And that was the goal, is to make sure people still have resources throughout the UP to build a network, make sure there's places that they can go and be seen safely and judgment-free, just like Planned Parenthood had provided, and make sure that there was a way to get those services covered for them. And so it is still obviously a challenge with the cost of everything, especially in all of the red tape that we see in healthcare and trying to make new systems for folks. But that speaks to the community that I'm in and the support that people are willing to give each other. But it also speaks to the gaps in our system. Oof. And the fact that so many people had to come together to volunteer and make this happen for their neighbors, because otherwise we'd be going without.
1: What incredible community. I really, I'm dazzled by that, because it's what we need all across the country, but we shouldn't have to work so hard. I mean, like, it's important to show up for each other. It's just that it was made so much harder artificially. And in addition to that, tell folks, why Lansing matters here and not just in Washington, because a state representative can, lead the way in rural healthcare in your own community and across the country, don't you think?
4: Oh, yeah, absolutely. It's so important. I mean, really, one of the main reasons I'm running is to help protect folks from any additional cuts that are being handed down at the federal level and help mitigate some of those losses that we've seen and build up those support structures, but especially in our rural areas where there's not a safety net. It doesn't exist, right? Like, the next closest place someone could go for the care I provided was 5-6 hours away. And so we can't just say, oh, it's fine, they can, just go to the next town over. That makes the care impossible to get for many folks. So it is not just in reproductive health care, which has seen so many cuts, not even just at the Planned Parenthood level, but we've had hospitals lose their labor and delivery units on the western end of the UP due to lack of funding and lack of reimbursement. And so people having to drive hours to deliver baby, which is so scary to think about. We see continued cuts in reimbursement for mental health care. And so we only functionally in the entire Upper Peninsula have less than 30 inpatient beds for people that need mental health treatment. And that is only for adults. There's nothing for youth here. They all have to go into Lower Michigan or Wisconsin, wherever we can get them. And so that is the lack of resources, the lack of funding, and how often folks are slipping through the cracks, especially in rural areas, and mainly how we're defining rural areas, right? I'm in Marquette, which is the largest city in the UP of 22,000 people is our population. And that is by far the largest city. And if you're defining rural as, you know, a city less than 50,000 people, right, or, you know, you don't have another closest town with a hospital within 30 miles, right? Well, a lot of other places have much more than that and much more resources than what we have. And so because of those definitions of rural, even to us being really apples and oranges, we're missing out on a lot of that funding, and it means really having to stick our neck out and be creative and find ways to collaborate and work together, but ways to make any resources that we can get stretch a long way. Mm.
1: And in addition to all of the, you know, the hardships and the strains on the healthcare system and what people have to do in order to have access, you also consider UP schools to be central in your platform. What do schools up there need that maybe other parts of the state don't realize is happening in the UP?
4: I mean, really, a lot of it comes down to busing and transportation. If you think about, again, our very large size and our small communities, buses are traveling. I mean, we'll have kids on buses for well over hour and a half to get to school. And so just the cost for transportation for kids is astronomical. But also we, you know, have to deal with a lot of snow. We get a lot of really foul weather up here in the wintertime. And so there's more work that has to be done with regards to that. And then upkeep of the buildings and making sure that, you know, the roofs aren't leaking and the heat is staying on well. And there are so many just infrastructure challenges, let alone, again, the issues that we have getting internet well everywhere, not just even at the school itself, but do the kids have it at home to do their homework with? And in a lot of cases, no, they don't. So we really need to be creative. Our educators need to be creative in taking that into account. And so if we're doing per pupil funding for our public schools, and we say, you know, each kid gets $10,000 in the state, well, that $10,000 per pupil here does not stretch nearly as far as it does in other areas where, you know, resources are abundant and they don't have other factors that they need to take into account. The other thing that we have had Republicans trying to do in the state house is filter money, and this is not just here, but in many places, filter tax dollars from public schools into private schools and voucher programs. We don't have any private schools up here. So every single tax dollar in the Upper Peninsula that is going down to Lansing, if that gets diverted to private schools and voucher programs, that is dollars lost. No one in the Upper Peninsula is benefiting from those dollars. And so it is so important that we have folks that are fighting for us and making sure that our kids get what they deserve.
1: Amazing, amazing work that you're doing. Again, we've been talking to Anna Aho Rink, running in the Michigan State House District 109. You can learn more at Anna, AHORINK4MI.com, and on Facebook and Instagram at Anna Aho Rink 4MI. Michigan voters, absentee ballots are available starting today. Register online or by mail by October 19th. After that, you can still register in person at your city or township clerk's office through Election Day. Early voting runs October 24th through November 1st. All of it at michigan.gov/vote. Anna, we'll take 30 seconds here and tell folks why you should be the next legislator for your district.
4: Our district really, really needs someone that is willing to stick their neck out and fight for all of the little pieces of legislation and wins that we can get and tack on to pieces that are already being created in Lansing. They're not ill-intended pieces of legislation, but don't take our area into account. And we have gone without, and folks have been disenfranchised up here for a long time because of it. And so need someone who knows this area, knows healthcare, has kids in public schools, and can fight for these little little pieces that can incrementally move the needle forward, especially in our rural areas. That's what's important.
1: Great work. And we look forward to catching up with you before the election. Let's check in with you because I'm really excited for your race. And I know you're running against a weatherman who everyone knows his face, but Anna's the real deal, everybody. Thank you so much for joining us, my friend.
4: Oh, well, thank you so much for having me. It was great to talk to you.
1: Absolutely. Our pleasure. Take care. Go get them. Let's take a break here and we'll wrap it up when we come back on Heartland Signal here out of Chicago on WCPT 820.
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1: 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Now, Lady B, I will say this. We started the show talking about some of the things that I've been going through. And I will tell you, knowing I'm not like this is aside from like the corniness of my sponsors. It helps me a lot to have a bag of stuff that's already prepped for a night like tonight to just know that I mean, because I made one of the meals last night. It was oh my God, Lady B. I made it was like chopped bacon with onions and chicken breast and leeks and cabbage, and it made me so happy. It had like this like sweet barbecue sauce on it. And tonight I've got like this Himalayan salt rice bowl. Anyway, I just knowing it's not gonna be like a whole hassle. I don't have to order, because don't you think like on hard days all we want to do is just like order carry out or eat fast food? Like, that's what we do.
9: Yes.
1: Yeah.
9: But this Mies meal helps.
1: Yeah.
9: It's easy to prep. And I had that chicken dumpling.
1: Oh, you did?
9: It was delicious.
1: With the bok choy?
9: Yes. My God.
1: So what we're saying is, as moms of kids with some challenges, with both of us caring also for our elderly moms, like I know we have these commercials and we talk about you here in the background. I have to tell you, it makes my life easier.
9: Yes.
1: Yeah.
9: It does. Because like you said, well, when I get home from here and I go there and sometimes Jesse is here with me, I'm like,
1: where do I start?
9: I really don't want to go.
1: Yeah, I don't want to cook.
9: I just want to relax.
1: But yeah. But just kind of being able to have everything already prepped. Yeah. None of the chopping. Yeah. None of the... Yeah. I don't have to think about it. Just right. Like this, then that.
9: Exactly. So thank you.
1: Yeah. Thank you. Thank you, Mies Meals. So thank you, Lady B. At any rate, thank you for hanging with me. And we'll do this again.
9: Yes.
1: Because they asked us to. thank you, everybody, for joining us. We've got about a minute left together. I apologize that it couldn't take too many phone calls. I know we had some folks on hold, but I want to thank all the folks who were texting in. I saw Lady B behind the glass when I was talking about the things we've been through. I've also gotten some texts from folks who are caring for someone with a disability. And sometimes it's just, honest to God, so much harder than it really needs to be. And I just want you to know you're not alone. Because we all, and with everything going on nationally, it is harder now more than ever for families like ours. So I want to thank all the people who are sending some really sweet texts. Also, I want to come back to one that this was about. We were talking to our friend Maggie from the American Foundation for Suicide Prevention, and they agreed with the conversation we were having when it comes to mental health and letting a healthcare provider know that you are struggling. Thank you so much for sharing your story and talking about how you kind of felt that you were just not necessarily cared for. This is they had a primary care doctor for about 10 years, and it wasn't a great 10 years of my life, and I was super depressed. Every single time I had an appointment, I was asked about my mental health or lack thereof. And you gals are absolutely correct. If I wasn't on the brink, they didn't care. So I want you to know, again, you can text 988 for support, for direction. If you're in crisis or someone you know is struggling, please let them know. So thank you so much for this message from the 331. We love you all. Have a great night, everybody. We'll talk to you tomorrow. Thank you, Lady B. Love you.
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2: I'm Dr. Anthony Lizowitz, and this is Climate Connections. On sweltering summer days in Austin, Texas, most homes have the windows shut and air conditioners pumping. But some people cannot afford to run their AC enough to adequately cool their homes. And if the power goes out in a storm, air conditioners do not work. So some houses can quickly become dangerously hot inside, especially older, drafty homes that allow heat to seep in faster.
10: We have a lot of houses with zero insulation.
2: And Mark Kuder, Austin's Climate Adaptation and Resilience Manager, says the threat is growing as the climate warms.
10: You know, in the 1970s, we would get an average of 10 days over 100. Now we're seeing in like 2023, 80 days over 100.
2: So the city funds programs to help low-income residents make energy efficiency improvements, like adding insulation or reflective roof coatings, which can help homes stay cooler without using as much AC. And the city maintains a network of cooling centers where people can go during heat waves. 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
10: A lot of the people who are most vulnerable to heat are people who are isolated.
2: So he says it's also important for people to check in on their neighbors and help make sure they're safe. Climate Connections is produced by the Yale Center for Environmental Communication. 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
11: Happy Friday. Eric Reiner here with you on KKNW. Time now for a quick look at our traffic. We'll stop on I-5, stop and go on this rainy day from North Gateway. On down to about Denny, you've got some stop-and-go traffic on northbound I-5 in Milton, and then just approaching Des Moines. You'll see heavy traffic stop-and-go on northbound I-5 from Swift Avenue to South Jackson. Otherwise, it's fairly light volumes on our freeways at this hour. Temperatures right around 57 degrees. Definitely seeing some rain out there and a little bit breezy, so please drive carefully. Sunset tonight, 7:01 p.m. Make sure you stay tuned for the Daily Jolt with Rick Smith. Come on up.
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19: NBC News Radio, I'm Chris Caraggio. Chinese President Xi Jinping has concluded his state visit to Washington, D.C. President Trump said both countries will be pleased with his visit. The two leaders discussed several topics throughout the week, such as trade and artificial intelligence. A powerful storm over the Atlantic is building up strength as it heads towards the northeast. The early season nor'easter is set to pummel the region over the weekend with gusty winds and driving rain. Storm conditions are expected to begin today along the coast from New Jersey to Massachusetts, with much rain predicted in southern New England, especially near Cape Cod. The Supreme Court is giving President Trump a win in his efforts to crack down on non-citizen voting prior to November's midterm election.
0: The High Court ruled the Trump administration can use the Department of Homeland Security's federal voter database to verify voters' eligibility for now. The Supreme Court went against a federal judge's ruling that found the database could disenfranchise eligible voters.
19: Utah Valley University has released an independent review of its planning, preparedness, response, and recovery surrounding the assassination of Charlie Kirk last September. Jason Tulin has more.
12: The university said the external review found no UVU employee or agent acted in bad faith or showed willful disregard for others' safety before or after the shooting. The review found UVU had existing campus safety policies, personnel, and resources, but needed more consistent implementation, clearer responsibilities, and stronger coordination during large events and emergencies.
19: A naturally occurring human peptide is showing promise in combating Alzheimer's and some other neurodegenerative diseases. Researchers at UC San Diego School of Medicine discovered the small protein fragment called catecholamine, or CST, which they believe could prevent many of the key processes that cause the loss of brain cells. That gradual loss is what can lead to symptoms like memory loss, confusion, and poor judgment, and in later stages, difficulty walking and talking. The study's authors say further research is needed to determine its safety. I'm Chris Caraggio, NBC News Radio.
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19: A powerful storm over the Atlantic is building up strength as it heads toward the northeast. The early season nor'easter is expected to pummel the region over the weekend with gusty winds and driving rain. Storm conditions are expected to begin today along the coast from New Jersey to Massachusetts, with a lot of rain predicted in southern New England, especially near Cape Cod. A White House official has confirmed that President Trump will attend tomorrow's college football game between Texas and Tennessee. Michael Kastner has more.
13: The visit puts Trump at the center of a highly anticipated SEC opener between the top-ranked Longhorns and the number 13 Volunteers, both 3-0 on the season, from Neyland Stadium in Knoxville, Tennessee. The president's arrival could affect the matchup, as Texas coach Steve Sarkisian revealed that headset communications get cut off any time a president changes locations during a game. This is the latest of several sporting events Trump has attended this year, including Game 3 of the NBA Finals and the FIFA World Cup Final. I'm Michael Kastner.
19: In the NFL, the Falcons kicked off week 3 of the season last night by spoiling the Packers' home opener. The final was 35-14 from Lambeau Field. Both teams are now 1-2 on the year. Week 3 continues Sunday with the Cowboys and Ravens playing the NFL's first ever game in Rio de Janeiro. Sunday Night Football features the Broncos hosting the Rams. Week 3 wraps up on Monday Night Football when the Bears entertain the Eagles. Panda Diplomacy will bring two new attractions to a Georgia zoo. Rory O'Neill reports.
14: During his state visit to Washington, Chinese President Xi Jinping announced that two endangered pandas will soon be arriving at Zoo Atlanta. Ping Ping and Fu Shuang should arrive in the next few days. So-called panda diplomacy between the U.S. and China began back in 1972 when President Nixon visited China and First Lady Pat Nixon mentioned her love for pandas. Soon after, China's premier sent two pandas to the Washington Zoo.
19: I'm Chris Caraggio, NBC News Radio.
11: Time now for a quick look at our KKNW weather outlook. We're going to continue to see showers and thunderstorms this afternoon, and temperatures hanging steady around 59 degrees. A little bit breezy as well, with gusts picking up to as high as 22 miles an hour tonight. Looks like we're going to see things clear up, and we'll see mostly clear skies overnight, a low around 49. Increasing clouds for Saturday, though, with a high near 62. But a sunny Sunday is still expected with a high near 63. A partly sunny Monday with a high near 64.
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15: It's time for the Daily Jolt with Rick Smith.

welcome, brothers, sisters, working class heroes, fellow rageaholics, taxpayers, citizen kings. This is the Daily Jolt. Thanks so much for being here. I'm Rick Smith. I got something that's just been bugging me ever since I saw Trump showing off his half-done ballroom to Xi Jinping like a child showing off a pile of wood that someday might be a treehouse. What's infuriating to me is that we don't know if the project that's being done on our house in Washington, D.C. is being done with under a project labor agreement or with prevailing wage. We don't know. I haven't seen anything, and I doubt it, since most of the people working on these jobs are non-union contractors. If you remember, it was going to cost $200 million to build this ballroom. What are we up to, about $600 million now? And that's been infuriating, because I know we, the taxpayers, are going to pick it up because, well, that's what happens to us. But it got me thinking, it got the wheels spinning in my head that this is a perfect example of using low-skilled non-union labor. It's not the workers' fault. It's this, the unions have such great training programs that their workers are just that much better skilled. I want all construction workers. I want all workers in unions because of the benefits and the wages and the protections, but also in the training. I came across this study co-authored by Alma College economics professor Matthew Hinkle and Larissa Petrucci of NorCal Construction Industry Compliance, titled Union Contractors Deliver. And what they did is they studied 128 Sacramento County public projects. These are funded by public dollars. These are prevailing wage jobs. And what they looked at and what they found is that union-led contractors generally delivered better taxpayer values, markedly low cost overruns, faster completions, what I've been saying for a very long time. On time, under budget is generally what you get. And what they went through is they pointed out what I've been talking about for a very long time, that, you know, through the training programs and the safety investments and the fact that the workers are paid a decent wage, it makes the contractors do their due diligence. Now, like I said, they studied 128 public projects in Sacramento County, completed from 2018 to 2022. 75 of them were union contractors. 53 were non-union contractors. And across all of the, you know, the projects, the final costs were about $236,000 above what the contract amount initially was. But what they found was the non-union led projects, their average cost overruns were more than 10 times larger than the union led projects. Now, what we're told is that union labor too expensive. If we could cut prevailing wage, if we could cut those union wages, we could save 30% on a building project, which is ludicrous, because understand, you know, labor costs in any building projects is probably 20-24% at the most. So if you were going to cut 30% of the, I mean, this is just math. If you're going to cut 30% of the entire project, that means the workers who build the building are going to have to pay back, not just work for free, but actually pay back somewhere between, you know, 6-10% of the project from their own pockets, which is, again, ludicrous. And what they found also is the union-led projects, they were completed in an average of 268 days, whereas the non-union companies, they were completed in 283 days on average. And what they found was, after controlling for all the size and types and locations and all of this stuff, all the factors they could, the union-led projects had cost increases up to 6.3% lower than the non-union projects. Now, understand, the non-union companies have lower wages, overall compensation, healthcare, retirement, you know, all of that stuff, training, all of that. And what they found is the analysis of union-led projects were 14-22% faster in being done. So between 38 and 60 days on average being done sooner. Now, like I said, you know, labor is only about 20% of a building project.
So it's interesting to see some of the messaging coming out around this. Now, as I said, all of the

and pay them a laborer's rate, and the contractor keeps the difference. That happens. And, you know, with the misclassification, that's a huge thing. Or what we used to call wage theft, which is rampant in construction. Now, the piece goes into also about, you know, the institutionalized investments like registered apprenticeship programs, workforce training, reliable staffing, productivity, on the job safety. So it's one of those things where you go, explain to me how you're paying a union wage, which, you know, you're going to pay a union electrician $70 an hour. You're probably going to get a non-union electrician for probably $55. Where's that extra $15 going? It's going into the contractor's pocket. And they're still, the bids aren't any lower. And this is one of the things that is really frustrating to me, because I know working people are being cheated. Now you go, well, how is it possible? How is it possible that if they're paying lower wages, that they're doing a worse job and it's costing more? How's that possible? And I go back to those apprenticeship programs. The union apprenticeship programs are second to none. My building trades people will tell you this. They get, like, my son's in an apprenticeship program right now. He doesn't pay a dime to go to school. He's going to, in 4 or 5 years, when he finishes his apprenticeship program, he's gonna do really well. Now, someone who's in the ABC contractor world, in their apprenticeship program, their completion rates are pathetic. And I've always thought that it's just a matter of pooling cheap labor to keep people thinking that, oh yeah, we're going through an apprenticeship program, but really just a way to abuse people and treat them poorly. But when the rubber meets the road, and this is where efficiency matters, where skill matters, and where contractors who are serious matter. Because understand, a contractor who's paying union wage, he's not going to waste time. He's not going to waste effort. He's going to get the best people to do the best job. He's going to do what he has to do to get things done, because his costs are going to be higher than his competition. So skill, speed, efficiency, planning have got to be a big part of this, because in the study, they also point out that the non-union contractors had a much higher rate of permit changes, which means, who knows, you know, maybe they started something, they screwed something up, and oh, we gotta rig something differently, so we need to change the permit. Who knows? But it's those constant mistakes, which is why I'm a big fan of prevailing wage. And states that have done away with prevailing wage, and there have been a couple of them, Indiana, Kentucky, West Virginia was a big one, Michigan actually repealed their prevailing wage and then brought it back because it wasn't working. But I always go back to Jim Justice, who was governor of West Virginia, who said, you know, we did all the things, you know, the rich people told us to do. We made West Virginia a right-to-work state. We got rid of prevailing wage, and it didn't matter a bit. Didn't create any more jobs. Didn't make communities any wealthier. In fact, made workers poorer because the wages went down. That's the reality. And what we have found out in study after study is that when you get rid of prevailing wage and the wages come down, you have a brain drain of people who have skills going to find other jobs. It's very short-sighted, but it is the Chamber of Commerce. It is the Manufacturers Association. It is the corporate lobby's answer for everything. So I thought I would just point that out today, because, you know, this is a big deal in pointing out that union-led, union-run contracts actually save taxpayers money. And it's, again, time and time again, and I always use the example of the Tappan Zee and the Oakland Bay Bridge. The Tappan Zee was done on time, on budget, for the most part, and done with a project labor agreement, whereas the Bay Bridge out in Oakland was, well, you know, the cost overruns. The cost overruns. Holy, I can't say that word, can I? Holy is the word. Holy wow is the word. Can I say holy wow? Because when I, as I

I remember the cost. Initially, I think they said it was going to be, I don't know, like $3 billion or something. And it ballooned over $6.5 billion. And they didn't use, they tried to skip using some union workers. They brought in this Caltron company or Caltrans. And these are the steel fabrication people, a Chinese company who brought in some Chinese welders. They thought they'd be able to save about $400 million by not paying union wages and benefits. And the cost just ballooned. And now they're worried that the welds aren't going to hold and the bridge is never going to really be done. So instead, you know, they were going to save $400 million by using cheap labor. It ballooned to $6.5 billion. And with welds that nobody really trusts. So what's that? What's that thing that pay me now, pay me later? Yeah, that's this. Want to hear your thoughts? If you're in the trades, I want to hear your story. Email me, Rick@therickSmithShow.com. Gonna take a quick break. This is the Daily Jolt. I'm Rick Smith.

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2: He's going the distance. He's going for speed. She's all alone
3: in a time of need. Welcome back to the Daily Jolt. I'm Rick Smith. Thanks so much for tuning in. Hope you have a great Friday. Hope you have a great weekend planned ahead. Now, here's the weird thing. While you're having your weekend time and while you're talking to family and friends, one of the things that we should be thinking about is that there is an all-out assault going on Social Security. I'm not making this up. My good friend Alex Lawson was in Dallas this week at a secret meeting. Jody Arrington, the head of the Budget Committee in the House of Representatives, was there at Harlan Crowe's secret compound, which, you know, if you look at the image, I got to tell you, it looks kind of like Congress. It kind of looks like a hearing room in Congress that they've created on this billionaire's, created in this billionaire's, you know, living area. And I got to tell you, it's kind of frightening and scary that, you know, I guess best democracy money can buy. But when I talked to Alex about it, he explained that this is the next fight. This is the next attack on our Social Security. Now, everybody that I talk to, not everybody. I think there's one guy I've met who, no, we need to privatize Social Security. Understand, this secret hearing, the vast majority of people I know don't want cuts to Social Security or Medicare or any of that. They want what they were promised. And this again is another one of those, like the Simpson-Bowles Commission from, or was it 2010, 2011, where, you know, they were quite open and honest about it. They are going to go after cutting Social Security. But Alex went to this closed door meeting. It was supposed to be public. He got in, but it was at the old Parkland, a business campus owned by Harlan Crowe. And you may know the name Harlan Crowe as the guy who basically bought Clarence Thomas, you know, bought him an RV so he could travel around, you know, bought, I guess, like a mother's house and made it a shrine, paid for a nephew or a grandkids, you know, a college, you know, all kinds of stuff. With friends like that, you don't even need to work. And, well, Alex was there, and he got thrown out of the meeting, but I got to play the audio from Alex being thrown out. So this is Alex Lawson. He's the executive director of Social Security Works at Harlan Crowe's property, with our representatives in secret, trying to figure out how to cut our Social Security. Here's Alex.
4: This hearing is a farce. Social Security has nothing to do with the debt. $4.5 trillion in tax handouts to billionaires. Social Security, by law, cannot contribute to the debt. This is a commission to cut Social Security, which is deeply unpopular, which is why you did not allow the public in today, and why you're setting up a closed-door commission to cut Social Security benefits. Social Security has not contributed to the debt. Social Security cannot contribute to the debt. This hearing is a farce. We know what contributed to the debt. Tax handouts to billionaires. We don't need a bipartisan commission. We got a bipartisan Congress. This hearing is a farce.
3: This hearing is a farce. Now, this is the battle cry. The fact that they went down to Texas, down to Dallas, to get away from D.C., to get away from the media and anybody paying attention, and in secret. And look, there were a couple of Democrats, too. Leon Panetta was there and his kid and a couple of the regular, Joe Manchin was there. I don't know why Joe Manchin's there, but hey, he's got an idea how we can cut Social Security. And this is where, Alex is absolutely right. Whatever crisis may have been committed or crisis is happening has everything to do with the fact that we have cut taxes to the point where we've created the largest billionaire class in the history of humanity while simultaneously screwing over the working class. So anytime someone says, oh, we need to raise the retirement age to 70, or we need to slow the rate of growth, or we need to, means test or any of this stuff. No. Social Security should be paid. What we should be doing is taxing the billionaires like every single one of us. Every working person in this country who gets taxed on every penny that they make for the entire year. And we should change what income is. So if you're taking out a loan to pay for your standard of living, we should tax that for Social Security as well. No more dodging. No more getting around. But here's the reality. They may get what they want because we're not paying attention. Thank God. Thank goodness for people like Alex. Back after this.
5: Get on, star needs to be done. It's one down, there's much you miss. Working on that graveyard shift.
3: I'm Rick Smith, and this is Labor History in Two.
6: On this day in labor history, the year was 1882. That was the day the first Labor Day parade took place in New York City. But whose idea was it? According to the late Jonathan Grossman, former historian at the Department of Labor, the first Labor Day occurred during a general uptick in working class organizing, strike activity, and militancy that year. Peter McGuire, Carpenters Union General Secretary, is often credited as the father of Labor Day. But others assert that Knights of Labor machinist and New York City's Central Labor Union leader, Matthew McGuire, was the force behind the holiday. The machinist McGuire had been active in the 8-hour movement and later as a socialist Labor Party politician. By the end of the decade, 400 cities nationwide celebrated the first Monday of September as, quote, a general holiday for the working man. It was already an official holiday in most states when the labor movement started campaigning for a day of recognition at the federal level. Labor militants contend that by 1894, the holiday was promoted for its respectability against the more radical May Day. Another unanswered question remains regarding President Cleveland's motives for signing the federal legislation. The widely accepted view is that Cleveland hoped to win back labor's vote after federal troops crushed the 1894 Pullman strike in early August. But the president signed the legislation much earlier on June 28th. The nationwide boycott against Pullman cars, called by Eugene V. Debs and the American Railway Union, had just begun 2 days earlier. Did he hope to deflate the boycott? What do you think? For many in the Chicago labor movement, the fact that both Labor Day and May Day are linked to the city's history is a source of pride. Labor History in 2 brought to you by the Illinois Labor History Society and the Rick Smith Show. For more information, go to laborhistoryin2.com.

Welcome back to the Daily Jolt. I'm Rick Smith. So look, there are ways we can solve our Social Security problem. There are. This was created, and I argue it was created on purpose. The people who have wanted to kill off Social Security from its inception are Republican leaders. They've been setting this up, and they've been dragging their feet and doing everything they can do to not address this issue. Because look, 2032 is only 6 years away, and there's potentially what did they say? Almost a quarter a cut to Social Security if we do nothing. I think like 22-23% will be just chopped off, because now understand, Social Security is not going broke. It's not going to be bankrupt. It's just going to be able to pay out less. And it just happens that that's the year I plan on retiring. So yeah, that's for me. It's kind of, there's some urgency to get things straightened out. And I've been arguing for, you know, the last decade plus that we should be scrapping the cap. There should be no cap on Social Security. If you earn a dollar, you should pay a Social Security tax on a dollar. And I've argued that if we brought our billionaires in, if they had to pay a tax into the Social Security fund, like everybody else, that maybe you could even lower the rate. That seems to me to be, you know, kind of the right way to go about it. And we should be taxing, not just income, but, you know, over a certain amount of investment income. I don't want granny's, you know, a couple of bucks that granny gets from having a couple of stocks here. I'm not talking about that. I'm talking about the people who are obscenely wealthy, and it wouldn't harm them at all to pay into Social Security. Because understand, and this is where I think a lot of people get this wrong. Social Security was not intended as a retirement plan solely. It was intended as an anti-poverty program that doubled as a retirement plan. So we lifted millions of seniors out of poverty immediately with Social Security. And we put a floor under their feet. But it was supposedly part of the three-legged stool. And the three-legged stool was Social Security, your work pension, if you were in a union, a defined benefit pension, and even a lot of non-union companies back in the day had defined benefit pensions, and your savings. So whatever you squirreled away in the tin can or in the bank or in the sock, in your sock drawer, wherever, that Social Security, your pension, that was your base of security in retirement. And it did great for my grandparents, did great for a lot of our grandparents. Reality is corporate America they didn't whittle away one of the legs by gutting the defined benefit. They ripped it off the stool entirely. And over the years, we've had such stagnant and declining wages that the savings has gone down. So most people who are retiring, Social Security seems like it. And they're going to cut a massive portion of that. It's obscene in a country with such wealth to say that the only way we can fix something is through austerity for working people. Sorry, worker. Just going to have to tighten that belt a little bit tighter. Sorry, granny. That cat food's going to have to do. Want to hear your thoughts. Rick at the RickSmithShow.com. This is The Daily Jolt. I'm Rick Smith. Right back.

0: NBC News Radio. I'm Chris Caraccio. Chinese President Xi Jinping has closed out his state visit to Washington, D.C. President Trump said both countries will be pleased with his visit. The two leaders discussed several topics throughout the week, including trade and artificial intelligence. A powerful storm over the Atlantic is building up strength as it comes toward the northeast. The early season nor'easter is expected to pummel the region over the weekend with gusty winds and driving rain. Storm conditions are expected to begin today along the coast from New Jersey to Massachusetts, with much rain predicted in southern New England, especially near Cape Cod. Coastal flood warnings are in place from North Carolina's Outer Banks to New York's Long Island. High wind warnings are also in effect, with gusts of up to 60 miles an hour possible. And some of music's biggest names will help iHeartRadio celebrate the holidays on the annual Jingle Ball Tour. Olivia Rodrigo, Hilary Duff, Ray, Alex Warren, and Somber are among the acts that will play on select shows of the 9-date tour. I'm Chris Caraccio, NBC News Radio.
1: Time now for a quick look at our KKNW weather outlook. We're going to continue to see showers and thunderstorms this afternoon, and temperatures hanging steady around 59 degrees. A little bit breezy as well, with gusts picking up to as high as 22 miles an hour. Tonight, looks like we're going to see things clear up, and we'll see mostly clear skies overnight, a low around 49. Increasing clouds for Saturday, though, with a high near 62. But a sunny Sunday is still expected, with a high near 63. A partly sunny Monday with a high near 64.

Welcome back to the Daily Jolt. I'm Rick Smith. Thanks so much for tuning in. I want to hear what you got to think. What's got your attention today? Email me, rick@therickSmithShow.com. So some good news coming out of Germany. While they are doing some crazy right-wing stuff, their car lobby, kind of interesting. While our president is playing show and tell with the communist dictator known as Xi Jinping, Germany's finally kind of waking up to what the rest of the world had better follow. And it's like, well, you know, look who finally showed up to the party. Because for years, Germany's big auto lobby, the VDA, was the last group on earth you'd expect to get tough on China. Because they're like our right wing, like our corporate class. You know, open markets, you know, we need to have cooperation. You know, we need to work together. You know, we need to be able to exploit their cheap labor. And never heard the word tariffs ever. Never, not even in the language. Well, guess what they're now saying? Yeah, the head of that lobby, Hildegard Müller, is out there warning about the lopsided trade with China. I guess Hildegard is where I was, I don't know, 20 years ago as we were beginning to get clobbered. And according to the German newspaper, Handelsblatt, she's now calling tariffs a legitimate tool against subsidized Chinese electric cars. So you're getting the T word from the car lobby in Germany. Now, as I've said, look, I think tariffs are an important tool. And like any tool, ask my union construction friends, you put a tool in a skilled craftsman's hands and you will get good work. You will get positive outcomes. You give some idiot a tool who thinks everything's a hammer, and well, you know, that maybe that $500, you know, circular saw is now going to be a hammer and broken at the end of the day, or misused in every way possible. Look at Donald Trump. And I've said on the EV thing, they should be banned. Absolutely. Period. End of question. And thank goodness Joe Biden put 100% tariff on Chinese EVs. But still, that's not banned. Now, Hildegard is careful in the wording. She doesn't want Germany to do it because they've already got a VAT tax. She wants the World Trade Organization's rule book. She wants it done by them. Because she's worried that, you know, they may start a trade war with Germany, kind of like Trump's done. And look, I guess they agreed during their summit to hold off on the triple digit tariffs for two more months. You know, I guess, you know, Xi Jinping laughed at one of Trump's jokes, and that changed that. But okay, but the folks that in this crowd spent the last 10 years saying, no, not yet, no, we can't do that, are now saying maybe now. So again, what's changed? Well, what's changed is the bills come due. And workers are paying the freight, like they always do. Germany's car industry has lost 42,300 jobs in just 1 year. That's the worst drop of any major industry in that country. Lowest auto employment since 2005. The lobby's own number says 100,000 jobs are gone since 2019. Parts suppliers, almost a quarter of their people gone. Volkswagen and its union evidently have agreed to cutting up to 100,000 jobs by the end of this decade. 100,000. And here's what they're up against. I mean, the reality is we cannot compete with China. And I know for years we said, yeah, we can compete. We're Americans. We can compete with anybody. Just let us get in there. No, you can't compete with the Chinese communist government and their treatment of workers. And they're all in on AI and robotics. China has enough factory capacity. And this should, from a military standpoint, should scare the bejesus out of everybody. They've got enough factory capacity to build
55 million cars a year. 55 million. That's about two-thirds of every car on this entire planet bought every year. Think about that. China's own market only takes up about 25 million. Where do you think those other 30 million are going to get dumped? Where does the rest go? Everywhere else, obviously enough, right? 49,000 of them are going to Canada. And anywhere that leaves the door open, China's going to come running in. And China ran a record trade surplus last year, around $1.2 trillion. Yeah. And they're on pace to beat that this year. Now, remember, Trump said he was going to fix all that. Now, it's not just cars. Beijing has already shown it'll squeeze the world on rare earth minerals, all the stuff in EV motors, fighter jets, everything and anything, consumer electronics, pharmaceuticals, you name it. And anytime it wants leverage, it just turns the screw a little bit. Now, understand, I'm not picking on the Chinese workers. Look, they need jobs too. And they're getting squeezed too. The problem is a Chinese communist government that pumps out way more than it can possibly sell just to bury the competition. This is all by design. And what we have in this country is a bunch of idiot CEOs who got fat and happy for decades, shipping our jobs, our factories, and our know-how over to China to have it exploited and cheated, and then cried, oh, no one's protecting our intellectual property. Of course not, you morons, because there was a perfect place for that. Right here. So you get factories that leave, you know, a town in Iowa or a town in Wisconsin or a town in Ohio, gutting that community. But hey, the corporation doing well. We got stock buybacks coming. Christmas is going to be great with the CEO bonus. Sorry, worker, you got a pink slip for Christmas. And I got to say, it's about time that we wake up to China. This is my fear of how bad Trump is at this. And every country better wake up, because fair trade means real rules, real labor standards, and built around the idea that domestic consumption for domestic production should be our main argument. Because understand, if we don't protect our own industry, we're going to be living in a Beijing economy. It's amazing to me that we've gotten where we are. I'm old enough to remember when we were the global manufacturing leader. You know, there's a bridge in Trenton, New Jersey. It lights up, you know, Trenton makes the world takes. Because they produce, you know, a lot of stuff for export. Those factories are gone. I grew up in Cleveland, a manufacturing powerhouse. In its day, the flats were full of steel mills and production. The air quality was crappy, but there were jobs. The Ford and the Chevy plant were humming out vehicles. There were hundreds of feeder plants that fed into those monsters. All gone. Mostly all gone. And with it, the lives that were able to be had. The good wage jobs. And that's what Trump preyed on. I look at my family. That's what they heard in 2015. They heard the good days are coming back. The manufacturing's coming back. Those union jobs that gave us, you know, excellent living, excellent benefits, opportunities for our kids, pride in our work, and dignity in our lives. That's all coming back. Happy days are here again, because look, they've been struggling through the era of deindustrialization. They never were able to find the wage jobs that they had when the factories were humming. And they heard, hey, there's a guy who finally gets it. And what's he done? He's only made it worse. We get a lot of PR. We get a lot of spin. We get a lot of, we're the economy's greatest. We're the envy of the world. No, we're not. And there could have been an opportunity. Trump could have
could have at one point. I don't think it's possible anymore. He could have gathered all of our allies and all of the world leaders and said, hey, we gotta make a trade deal that's going to benefit all of us and take on what China's doing to us. Because it's the only way you're going to claw any of this stuff back or not continue to lose. But right now, you know, given the fact that, well, what we see coming out of this state visit with Trump and Xi Jinping, if I'm putting my money on it, on anyone in this, I'm putting it on Xi Jinping. Because our guy seems like a buffoon. I want to hear your thoughts. Email me, rick@therickSmithShow.com. I know, you said buffoon. Yeah, I meant it. Back after this.

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1: 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Never forget, remember the people, preserve the story.

Welcome back to the Daily Jolt. I'm Rick Smith. You know, all of us in the working class know that if we get our toes in a ring, we get in a little trouble, we're going to pay for it. Like, I've driven a truck most of my life. I know if I speed, I know if I blow through a scale house, I know if I get a ticket, I know if I do anything, I'll probably lose my license or lose my job. I'll be accountable. You steal a peppermint patty in Philadelphia, you could spend 500 days in jail because, well, we've got nowhere to put you because you've got a mental health illness. But if you're a rich person, wow. Because there's nobody in Washington, D.C. who's going to make a call for me to get me out of jail. I don't get any get out of jail free cards. That's the law for all of us, for working people. Now, for billionaires, turns out the law's flexible. How much justice can you afford? And I look at this Gautam Adani guy, who's one of the richest guys on the planet. He was indicted in New York back in 2024, accused of paying Indian officials to land a contract for one of his companies. Now, he denies it. Then he hired a new legal team led by Robert Grafara, one of Donald Trump's personal lawyers. And according to the New York Times, Adani admitted offering to invest $10 billion in the U.S. to resolve the case. That, I don't know, that sounds kind of like a bribe, but it, or maybe just a sweetener. So what happens? Well, prosecutors have moved to drop the case. They did that back in May. In August, a federal judge let them, calling the decision highly unusual and flagging irregularities. Now, it gets better. There are reports that Boris Efstein, another member of Trump's personal legal team, helped Adani as well. Boris, his people deny it too. There's a report that Donald Trump Jr. met with Adani in 2025 before the case was dropped. So you got to go, hold on. Is this another friend? You know, Don Jr. had the oligarch pay for his wedding or the big party afterwards. Now, Don Jr.'s spokesperson says that the meeting had zero to do with any of his legal troubles. The judge concluded the $10 billion bribe played no role. Fine. Then answer the questions. And Senator Elizabeth Warren and Richard Blumenthal, they're asking Attorney General Todd Blanche. They've asked him in June. No answer. They've asked again with a deadline of October 5th. Who was in the room? What was offered? And did anybody from Trump's orbit talk to the Department of Justice? If it's all on the level and it just happened to work out that, you know, he met all these people in Trump's world and somehow Trump decided, if that was the case and everything's on the level, that's an easy letter to write. And understand, Adani isn't the exception. He's kind of a pattern. Trevor Milton founded Nikola. Prosecutors said he sold investors on a truck that couldn't run. In fact, I bought stock in this company at one point. And the promo video of it driving down the highway was a dead truck rolling downhill. He was sentenced to 4.

0: Milton and his wife gave more than $1.8 million to Trump's reelection fund less than a month before the election, according to an AP report. Do you know Trump pardoned him? And that pardon could wipe out hundreds of millions of dollars in restitution for people like me that he cheated? Yeah. Our champion, the champion of the working class, Paul Walczak, convicted in a tax case. The New York Times reported his mother attended Mar-a-Lago for dinner and reportedly cost, $1 million a plate? And like magic, less than a month later, poof, pardon. That Changpeng Zhao, the Bitcoin founder, Binance founder, pleaded guilty after his platform moved money tied to drug trafficking, terrorism, and child sex abuse. Pardoned. Juan Orlando Hernandez, former president of Honduras, serving 45 years for cocaine trafficking in this country. Pardoned. So much for law and order. Well, for them, anyway. And Reuters found middlemen with access to Trump's inner circle can charge as much as $2 million to work on a pardon. $2 million. Because, there have been 10 clemency recipients. Their advocates and their companies have put up more than $10 million into Trump's political coffers. California's governor's office estimates Trump's clemency grants, have erased nearly $2 billion in restitution, forfeitures, and fines. So good business for Trump, bad business for the rest of us. We get ripped off again. And that's the part that should make your blood boil. Every pardon for a rich fraudster is a robbery of the people that they defrauded. And, carried out a second time with a presidential seal. So do we have two systems of justice? One for the guy who bribes his way to the front of the line and, one for you and me? The worker who gets his wages stolen waits years to get a hearing. A billionaire accused of bribery hires the president's lawyers and walks right out the door? Yeah, I love the Jay Gould quote that's attributed to him, that he bragged he could pay half the working class to murder the other half. These guys aren't even bothering hiding what they're doing. So call your senators, tell them to back the Warren Blumenthal demand. Support some limits on selling clemency. I can't believe I have to say that. I know, but Bill Clinton, Mark Rich, yeah, that's wrong. Something should be done about it. But nobody's done what this guy has done. So save me the butt. This guy is in a league of his own. Back after this.
1: Defender of the working class majority, Rick Smith.

0: I'm Rick Smith, and this is Labor History in 2. On this day in labor history, the year was 1961. That was the day when Herbert Lee was murdered just outside of Liberty, Mississippi. He was a successful black cotton farmer who became active in efforts to register black voters. Lee had 9 children. He was one of the few area black farmers with a vehicle. This made him very valuable to the voter registration movement. Lee would drive Bob Moses from the Student Nonviolent Coordinating Committee around Amite County to reach unregistered voters. It was dangerous work to register black sharecroppers and farmers in rural Mississippi. Attempts by black residents to gain legal or economic equality were met with threats and violence. On the morning of his murder, Lee had come to the Westbrook Cotton Gin just outside of Liberty to drop off a truckload of cotton. There, he was met by a childhood friend, Mississippi State Representative E.H. Hurst. Hurst came up to the truck and started shouting at Lee. Then he took out a gun and shot Herbert Lee in the head. Witnesses stated that Lee had brandished a tire iron at Hurst. Hurst claimed self-defense. A jury declared the murder was justifiable homicide. Lewis Allen, a black farmer and timber worker, was one who had testified about witnessing the shooting. Later, he recanted his testimony, saying that he had lied about Lee threatening Hurst because he feared for his life. After Allen began to talk about what he actually saw that day, he became the victim of harassment and beatings. Finally, on January 31st, 1964, he too was gunned down in his driveway. No one was ever convicted or even arrested for his murder.
1: Labor History in 2 brought to you by the Illinois Labor History Society and The Rick Smith Show. For more information, go to laborhistoryin2.com, like us on Facebook, and follow us on the Twitters at Labor History in 2.

So yesterday I talked about the fact that Trump and company were going to basically hand over 3 million acres of federal land, you know, to the mining companies and the drillers and all those folks. Ohio's getting in it on the two. Now, Ohio doesn't have 3 million acres. They do have 2,777 acres, which is their only national forest in the entire state. And guess what? That's right. The Bureau of Land Management is leasing it to oil and gas companies with the express written consent to frack baby frack on the only, and this is the part that, you know, the only national forest in the state. And what a lot of my friends call the best place in Ohio for outdoor recreation, we're now going to frack baby frack. Because look, corporate America needs their cheap land. Now, as I understand, it's a 10-year lease. 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Oklahoma-based Gulfport Appalachia LLC got almost 500 acres. Pennsylvania-based Apex Energy got almost 1,800 acres. And Ohio Natural Gas, Ohio Gas Company, got 21 acres. You think the gas company would, you know, they'd be right in there to get all of it. And you'd think for being from Ohio, you'd go that way as well. But no. And this is, again, one of these things.

0: And this is where, you know, at least Alaska, every year the oil industry has to kick a dividend check to everyone. And the last time I talked to somebody in Alaska, it was a couple thousand dollars that they get. Is that going to come of this? I mean, if we're going to degrade the land, if we're going to eventually have to clean up the mess, shouldn't we get something out of it? And you find that these leases, they never really amount to much. But we are privatizing our land for someone else's profit. And as someone who hopes to go through the national parks at some point in the near future, I'd like them to be around. And not only would I like them to be around for me, I'd like them to be around for my kids, for my grandkids. Teddy Roosevelt's legacy, we should try and hold on to. Want to hear your thoughts? Email me, rick@therickssmithshow.com. Something I said made you happy, made you sad. I want to hear it. rick@therickssmithshow.com. Thanks so much for tuning in. I'm Rick Smith.
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3: I'm Dr. Anthony Leisowitz, and this is Climate Connections. Across the U.S., millions of people live in affordable housing, and many struggle to make ends meet. And as the climate warms, they're increasingly exposed to extreme heat.
4: And sometimes have to make a decision between putting food on the table or turning on the AC to a temperature that is actually safe for people to be able to withstand the extreme heat that we're seeing.
3: In a recent report, Juan de Clet Barreto and his team at the Union of Concerned Scientists analyzed nearly 8 million affordable housing units across the U.S. They found that almost half are in counties that received at least 21 days of extreme heat alerts from the National Weather Service in 2024.
4: Many of these homes are already homes that are energy inefficient, that do not have air conditioning units, or the folks that live there do not have the ability to easily pay for the bill.
3: Without adequate cooling, vulnerable groups, including children and the elderly, are at greater risk of heat-related illness and death. So De Clet Barreto's team recommends policies that tackle affordability and extreme heat together. For example, ensuring that low-income people can access weatherization and energy bill assistance to help vulnerable people stay safe as temperatures rise. Climate Connections is produced by the Yale Center for Environmental Communication. To learn more about climate change, visit climateconnections.org.
5: Well, good afternoon. It's Eric Ryder here with you on KKNW. As we approach 1 o'clock, it's time for a quick look at our traffic. Well, first off, I-90 westbound, the off-ramp to I-5 northbound, has a collision partially blocking the ramp, so beginning to see a backup there. Southbound I-5, North Gateway on down to I-90, scattered delays and we're finding stop-and-go traffic northbound from the West Seattle Bridge on up to South Jackson. 405 southbound, seeing some slowing approaching Coal Creek, and northbound from 167 on up to Sunset, now seeing stop-and-go traffic. Temperatures now around 55 degrees, cloudy skies, and a little bit of rain here in the Puget Sound. Stay tuned for an hour of American Road Trip Talk.
6: NBC News Radio, I'm Chris Caraccio. A powerful storm over the Atlantic is building up strength as it heads toward the northeast. NBC's Sam Brock reports the storm is already causing disruptions.
7: In Maryland, Ocean's Calling, a huge concert there, had to cancel all their festivities for Friday, which include a headline performance from the Dave Matthews Band, because it's just too dangerous, too windy.
6: Storm conditions are expected to begin today along the coast from New Jersey to Massachusetts. The Supreme Court has handed President Trump a legal victory in his push to keep non-citizens from voting ahead of November's midterms. The High Court ruled the Trump administration can use the Department of Homeland Security's federal voter database to verify voters' eligibility for now. However, most state laws prevent the purging of voter rolls within 90 days of an election. Ed Sheeran is down nearly a half a million Instagram followers after a controversy over his recent tour. Wendy Swanson has more.
8: It came after a decision to drop Macklemore as his opening act over his statement supporting Palestine. Macklemore wrote on Instagram saying he was pushed out at the request of Robert Kraft, owner of Gillette Stadium. The thrift shop singer said Kraft organized a group of stadium owners in a boycott and told Sheeran he couldn't perform if he didn't drop Macklemore. His other opening acts departed the tour in solidarity.
9: Working.

0: your mind. Today is Give Like Dolly Day, a day dedicated to supporting the late Dolly Parton's philanthropic legacy. Her Imagination Library is a program meant to help children learn to read by providing access to free books. This date, September 25th, mirrors her hit song, 9 to 5. Among the organizations and companies donating are American Eagle, Regal Cinema, Haiti B's Hot Chicken, Jenny's Ice Cream, and the Protein Bar. I'm Chris Caraggio, NBC News Radio. Giants of the tech industry were well represented at last night's White House state dinner for Chinese President Xi Jinping. Mark Mayfield fills us in.
1: Guests included Tesla and SpaceX CEO Elon Musk at the head table with President Trump and Xi, along with NVIDIA's Jensen Huang and former Apple CEO and current executive chairman Tim Cook. Others included OpenAI CEO Sam Altman, Meta's Mark Zuckerberg, Amazon founder Jeff Bezos, Google co-founder Sergey Brin and CEO Sundar Pichai, along with Microsoft CEO Satya Nadella and others. The room was also packed with business leaders from across American finance, media, and industry. I'm Mark Mayfield.
0: Microsoft co-founder Bill Gates says Congress needs to regulate the development of artificial intelligence. In an NBC Meet the Press interview set to air on Sunday, Gates said that no one thinks self-regulation is enough.
2: You need law enforcement and the politicians to get into the discussion about what safeguards and monitoring look like. And that has to be a required thing.
0: Several other big names in the AI industry have made similar claims, warning that the current pace of AI development could have dangerous consequences. Gates said safeguards and monitoring could be put in place without dramatically slowing development. A federal judge has delayed her ruling on Paramount's proposed settlement of an antitrust case seeking to block the merger with Warner Brothers Discovery. Yesterday, the U.S. District Judge said she wants more information from the 12 state attorneys general before deciding whether to approve the deal and that she'll issue her ruling in due course. Amnesty International is calling for an end to U.S. Immigration and Customs Enforcement. The human rights organization released a 168-page report yesterday that said ICE should be abolished and that no reforms would overcome the department's abuses, such as fatal shootings, attacks on protesters, and what it called cruel treatment at detention centers. I'm Chris Caraggio, NBC News Radio.
3: Time now for a quick look at our KKNW weather outlook. We're going to continue to see showers and thunderstorms this afternoon, and temperatures hanging steady around 59 degrees. A little bit breezy as well, with gusts picking up to as high as 22 miles an hour. Tonight, looks like we're going to see things clear up, and we'll see mostly clear skies overnight, a low around 49. Increasing clouds for Saturday, though, with a high near 62. But a sunny Sunday is still expected, with a high near 63. A partly sunny Monday with a high near 64.
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0: And a very good afternoon to you, you, and everyone like you. This is American Road Trip Talk. The horizon is wide and the highway is calling. That means it's time for another episode of American Road Trip Talk. I am your sit-in host, New York Vinny, with a welcome and an invitation to travel the byways and the back roads of yesteryear, but maybe taking a look at what's going on presently, too, because we do that on American Road Trip Talk in every incomparable mile that we travel together. Today, you know, I'm a guy that's a road guy. I call myself, in some ways, a boulevardier, which is a man or a person who has been out on the road a lot in his life. And I have I've really put on some road miles in my life. I've traveled to every corner of this country on the road, including Alaska and Hawaii, and been able to see things and experience things and talk to people on road trips that only make me want to encourage you to get on the road. Part of, I think, what goes on in our country today is that we don't get out on the road and talk to each other like we used to. There's such a homogenization of things. We all go now to have breakfast at McDonald's instead of going to the local diner to have breakfast. And everybody in the McDonald's looks the same. And, you know, you don't get that feeling of talking to people. You go down on the road and all of the signs are standardized now. And I mean, it's a beautiful thing. It's good for getting where you're going. But as we know, road trips are about more than just getting to where you're going. So we're going to do that today. I'm going to talk to you a little bit about being out on the road and what it takes to be out on the road and some very special road trips that I've taken in my life. So we'll be back, not with an interview, but just talking about the road in just a minute here on American Road Trip Talk.
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0: And back with you on American Road Trip Talk. You're a host this week, New York Vinny, hanging out with you on a great weekend here in Seattle. So many things happening this weekend in Seattle, and that's where we base this week's edition of this show out of. But again, being on the road is so much more than just being in one city. It's starting out in a city, moving on to another city, and taking a look at the things that you see in between those two cities. I just took a road trip last week. I was down in Portland, Oregon. And if you stay on the interstate and buzz by at 80 miles an hour, 75 miles an hour,

this road right next to I-5, south of Seattle, north of Portland. This gentleman has taken his car collection and put it out in his front yard for all to see. So if you slow down, you take the time to get off of this the highway, the interstate, and jump onto the street. And there's lots of signs. You run through a collection of some of the most eclectic vehicles that you would ever want to see. I mean, you see everything from a Yugo, a number of Russian cars, Ladas, Fiats that are Russian Fiats, a bunch of imported cars, Borgwards, and things like that, straight out to things like the AMC Pacer. If you're a car freak, or if you're somebody that likes odd cars, different cars, this is a great thing for you to see. And again, you can't, he has it set up so you can't go on the property, but you can slow down and ride along the property. And this is part of a road trip from Seattle all the way down to Portland. And you can go even further down the Oregon coast, which is a road trip that I highly suggest. I took that road trip last year. But the thing is, if you keep your eyes open and as you go down and you're looking at this incredible collection of cars, you're seeing a virtual museum. You're seeing cars that while there's not plaques there and you can't get out of your car and walk onto the property, if you slow down and you look at the different stuff that's there, the different makes your cars there, and you get on your telephone and you start to punch in the names of those cars, you learn so much about those cars and the makes and the history behind them. And it's just a small road trip that you can take, that you can include going down to Portland to learn a little bit more about the history of motoring in the Northwest. If you continue down that same road and you go to the right, there's a great war museum, a World War II museum as you head down. So what you would do is get on, you get off and go through this one area that has the cars, get back on, go to the next exit and get off, and it's a war museum in Centralia. And again, from the outside, there's a couple of tanks. There are a couple of different Jeeps and vehicles, road vehicles that were in use in the middle 40s and 50s, the middle part of last century. And then you come up on it and you can learn a little bit more about that. So not only is it a trip that would show you much more about the history of the road that you're on, but would also get you enlightened and educated a little bit as to the history of this country. There were at one time there, I don't think he has them there anymore, a number of road building machines. As you go down and get you would get a sense of how these roads that we're on were built and what it took to put them up. You know, they didn't just boom, come up one day and appear. But that's a local road trip that I've taken several times, have gotten out of the car at that museum and taken a look at the things that the museum has to offer and just experience and learn so much more about the environment I'm in. Some of the best road trips you can take are within just a couple of miles of where we are. There's been some great road trips that I've taken north of Seattle, up to Canada. And you can do that without getting on I-5. There's old Highway 99. There's a number of different highways to take you from Seattle through Edmonds, through Everett, through the towns north of Everett that are these great farming communities. And when you go to farming communities, there's a couple of things that are always true. You're going to find great fruits and vegetables, and you're going to find

When you go up through these towns like Lacaner and up along the coast, not all the way over to the peninsula, but up the coast, you see these great farms, these great people whose jobs are to farm the land, to plant flowers, to plant vegetables. There's a spot as you're going up old Highway 99, north of you, south of Mount Vernon, where you can stop in and buy apple cider on the trust system. But I'm going to give you a tip. If you take that trip north to go up, and this time of year is one of the best times of year to go up because you go up to Route 20, which you get off at Burlington up here, and then start to head east on Route 20, you'll see some of the most unbelievable fall colors anywhere in the country, anywhere in the United States. These colors are spectacular, and you get to see something that really is I think incredible. It is truly one of the top five road trips that I've taken in my life. And I'm the kind of guy that I used to love and still do love to take my friends, take my family, take my daughter, load them in the car on a weekend, and let's gut out and see what we can see and meet people around this country. And going up north, even if you don't go into Canada, just going to the Canadian border, you're going to see water that are just going to make you stop, take a look, and watch and listen. The bakeries, the business, you can go from, again, going north along I-5. It is a great road trip to get off again. Don't stay on I-5. Get off, look for old Highway 99. Go through towns like Linden and those towns that lie just on the side, a few miles off of I-5, till you get up to Bellingham and go east to Bellingham. Take Route 9 north. You know that there's a road trip that you can take from Seattle up Highway 9 that will take you to a beautiful Japanese garden that was used in World War II as an internment camp at a disgraceful time in this country's history when people put people away solely because they were Japanese. And yes, there was a war going on, and there were circumstances that were going on around it. But to go up and look at this area and see what these people, where they had to live, what they had to do. It really is amazing. And that is just north of Arlington, riding up Highway 9. And again, it gives you pull into a parking lot in this place, you get out, you start to look at the history markers that people have built there, and you get a sense, a lot more, of what the country is about, was about then, is about now. And it really makes you walk away and get back in your car from a road trip like this, looking and saying, there is so much more to be seen. Those are just some of the great road trips that are right here, right in front of us. And again, these are road trips that I've taken in the past and have taught me so much about this country. Another road trip, if you're in the eastern part of the country, that's not to be missed, that I've taken several times. You know, I did a 10-year stint back in Pennsylvania, in Pittsburgh. And when you talk about a place to take road trips out of, Pittsburgh is one of the most spectacular places you could be based to come out and to live in an area that has so much richness within a couple of 100 miles. And now I'm talking about road trips
that will have you cover a weekend. You leave on a Saturday morning, you get on the road, you see so many different things, and you're back in your bed on Sunday night, ready to go to work on Monday morning. One of the great road trips that I've taken out of Pittsburgh, it's a little longer, I took a week and did it, was the Shenandoah Valley road trip, where you take 81, you get on 81, you head down Interstate 81 till you

And if you've never been on the Blue Ridge Parkway, this road is so chock full of history, chock full of America, that it's really a road not to be missed. It's worth flying in and taking a trip on the Blue Ridge Parkway. From the northern end at the Shenandoah National Park, you head south. The views of the valley are spectacular. The historical markers that you can stop at and look at and learn what went on both in the Civil War and in the development of this

that you spend, whether it be by yourself or with your children or with your family, going through this trip will leave you awestruck at how this country, in all its greatness, could turn around and prioritize building a road, not for war purposes, not for purposes of transportation to get from one place to another, because it wasn't about transportation. The Blue Ridge Parkway was built for the pleasure and education of the populace. You see, and that's something that wasn't common in the 30s when Franklin D. Roosevelt said, we have to put people to work. Let's put them to work and get out of this depression by building highways. They did that. They built the Blue Ridge Parkway, and not only did they provide jobs for people, but they provided an avenue for people in this country to go up and down and look in awe at the wonder of the United States of America, and look in awe and wonder at what Teddy Roosevelt's vision was of getting people out of their buildings, their homes, and out into this beautiful country, over rivers, through tunnels, through viaducts, all along the way. The Blue Ridge Parkway made it accessible for people to learn about a different part of the country and learn about people that were different. The people that lived along the Blue Ridge Parkway were not the same people that were in Washington, D.C., not the same people that were in New York City. But what Roosevelt hoped to do was to get those people from Washington, D.C. and from New York City to go down this parkway, to drive down this parkway. And as roads improved, so did the ability to pull off of this highway and find motels and find places to stay and learn a little bit more about our country. And through that, we became a better country. All through the road trip, all through the opportunity to get out there and to talk to different people. One of the greatest things for me, I'm a music guy, and one of the greatest things for me was the opportunity to go down to this Blue Ridge Parkway and get off in these centers that were built so that people could go and enjoy the music of the area. I remember going down to Blue Ridge Parkway one year, taking a road trip down to Blue Ridge, and there was a gas station. And the person where I was grabbing a cup of coffee said, oh, if you're a music guy, you got to go to this gas station. And I pulled down the Blue Ridge, headed toward the southern end of it, and was able to pull into a gas station and watch a concert given by some local people on a Saturday afternoon who basically just belonged to a bluegrass club. And it was a few people with some fiddles, a couple of people with some banjos, and they gathered up on a Saturday afternoon. I pulled in with my car and I sat there and enjoyed an hour and a half of a concert that you probably would never see anywhere else. But these people felt it was tantamount about for them to volunteer their time and their energy to entertain people that were driving down to Blue Ridge Parkway. And of course, headed down to Blue Ridge Parkway, when you get down to 40, you start to head west, and you run into a couple of towns you may have heard.

As a matter of fact, you even run into a place where one side it's Bristol, and it's a part of this country that country music and auto racing went hand in hand. And you go down this beautiful road in Bristol, Virginia, and you can learn on one side of the street in one state, Virginia, about auto racing and the beginnings of NASCAR and the beginnings of auto racing and rum running down south. On the other side of the street is country music because they go hand in hand. And you take this road 81 down south till you get to 40 and start heading west on 40 and you run into Knoxville. You run into Dollywood. And we all know about the loss of Dolly Parton recently. And going into Dollywood and learning more about Dolly and this amazing woman. And then from Dollywood, you keep heading to Memphis, you keep going west, you go to Nashville, and you learn so much about country music and music in general, and the artists that have made Nashville their home. You have to stop on this route going west at Loretta Lynn's Diner. The country singer Loretta Lynn has a diner that she's been serving up country food for years. And you wind up in Memphis, the home of a unique type of music that combined the talents of a kid from Tupelo, Mississippi, named Elvis Presley, with the artists of Beale Street and Stax Volt and Sun Records, and a place where it wasn't whether you were black or white, it wasn't how much money you had, it was could you play music? It was really something to see. Those are some of the great road trips that I've been on in this country, taking my family on, and plan to do again. My daughter and I started to plan a trip to get to Nashville and to get to Memphis one more time for Graceland because it is an ever-evolving attraction. And if you ever get the chance and you want to do a road trip, fly in to Bristol, rent a car, and take

0: You'll end up at the Mississippi River. You'll end up in a place where so many different types of our history in this United States of America come together. And you'll be glad you did. You'll thank me. Listen, speaking about thanking people, thank you, ladies and gentlemen, for turning into American Road Trip Talk this Friday. 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
3: NBC News Radio, I'm Chris Caraggio. A powerful nor'easter is gaining strength as it nears the East Coast. Millions are bracing for heavy rain and strong winds as the storm begins to pummel the region starting today. Coastal flood warnings are now in place from North Carolina's Outer Banks to New York's Long Island. High wind warnings are also in effect, with gusts of up to 60 miles an hour possible, especially from Long Island to southern New England. A number of events in the Northeast have already been canceled as a result. Forecasters predict heavy downpours in southern New England, especially near Cape Cod. The Supreme Court is handing President Trump a win in his efforts to crack down on non-citizen voting ahead of November's midterms. The High Court ruled today that the Trump administration can use the Department of Homeland Security's federal voter database to verify voters' eligibility for now. However, most states prevent the purging of voter rolls within 90 days of an election. I'm Chris Caraggio, NBC News Radio.

0: All right, it's a gorgeous day, and I mean a gorgeous day all across America, certainly on the highways, the byways, and the roads of America. The horizon is wide, and the highway is calling. Don't you hear it? That's me calling, actually. It's time for another episode of American Road Trip Talk. I'm your host sitting in this week, New York Vinny, that's me, with a welcome and an invitation to come with us, travel the byways and back roads of yesteryear, searching for America in every incomparable mile. We got a great guest. We got somebody that is going to touch you on so many levels. Route 66, he's got a Hudson Hornet. He's going to be out there raising money for people with Parkinson's disease for the Drive for a Cure Foundation. There is so much to enjoy in today's show. Do me a favor. Don't go anywhere. We're going to have a couple of quick messages, and when we come back, we're going to talk to a guy named Monty with a Hudson Hornet. What more do you want? We'll be right back with the interview of the day right after this.
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0: I'm back with you here on American Road Trip Talk. I'm New York Vinny, and we have an opportunity now to see if we can spend a few minutes with a gentleman who has made a great commitment to go out and raise some money for a cause that is something that's near and dear to my heart, and that is Parkinson's disease. But he's decided to do it in a unique way. And that way is to get a classic car, get a couple of his friends together with a classic car, do something that we've always wanted all of us to do, and go drive Route 66. So my guest is Monty Belsham. Monty is, I don't know much about Monty, except that he's doing a groovy thing. I know that his dad lives up in Canada. He's down in, I believe, Arizona, right, Monty?
5: Yes, yep.
0: Yeah. And we get a chance now to spend some time with Monty. Monty is going to put 14 classic cars together, take them out on Route 66 later this month, and drive 2,400 miles, not just because they want to see the neon signs, but because they want to do something good for this country, for mankind, and that is raise money for Parkinson's disease and Parkinson's disease research. You know, this is the 100th anniversary of Route 66. Many people have driven it this way and that way and did so many different things about, you know, regarding the, the different facets of it. Monty is kind of bringing up the rear on this. He is saying, you know what, I'm going to be the last guy gets the best of the spoils. He's going to go up down Route 66 with his buddies, and we welcome him to the show now. Monty, good afternoon. How are you?
5: Good. Really good. Thanks for having me.
0: Good. Thanks for jumping on a couple of minutes with us. All right. Let's start talking about the car. You're not doing this in just any car. For anybody that's studied NASCAR racing, for anybody that's been around racing for a while, they know that the Hudson Hornet was the car back in the 50s. There was no faster, no more desirable, no better car to use on a NASCAR track in the early days of NASCAR when they were basically rum running than the Hudson Hornet. This was the quickest, the fastest, the most innovative car that you could get back in the 50s. You saw this car on Bring a Trailer, and you decided, I'm going to do something with this. What was the first thing you thought of when you looked at this car on Bring a Trailer, which is a site that sells interesting cars, and decided to take a shot with this?
5: When I first seen that Hudson on there, and that people often say lots of times when it comes to hot rods or cars, they speak to you. And that was the first thing that that car did, was spoke to me as soon as I seen the picture of it. And I thought, and I was still waffling, do I want to go? But as you know, how do you line up the 100-year anniversary, and how do you line up for a better cause than Parkinson's, which my dad does have? And then after I seen that car, I just told my wife, I said, if I don't do it now, I'll never do it. So I have to do it. And I phoned Dan Kane, who had built the car, took 10 years, built the car, and got a hold of him and told him what I was wanting to do. And he said, that car, I'll do that, no problem.
0: That's the amazing thing is that, there are a number of these cars that are around that are recreations, that are original cars, so on and so forth. To get your hands on one in itself is almost close to an automotive miracle. But then to take that car and to do something like a long 2,400-mile road trip, it's something we've all thought about. Anybody that's got an automotive gene in their body, right, has thought about doing something like this. But you made this happen. What was the moment that you thought, wow, this is really going to happen for me? I'm really going to be able to do this.
5: The second my wife said yes.
0: That happy wife, happy life.
5: Well,
0: right?
5: I warned her. I said, honey, there's no air conditioning. There's no heaters. There's no music. She says, I'll get a blanket, cuddle up next to you, and I'll sing to you. I said, for 2,400 miles, might be a bit of a stretch.
0: I bet you she can come up with a whole bunch of tunes to sing to you and keep you happy on the way. Now, you obviously come up with this, and this is like a bucket list thing for you, right? You want to do the, I mean, you would have done this in an old New York City taxi cab if they would have given you the chance. But what was the thing that brought you and the Hudson Hornet together to be able to take this trip?
5: So my best friend named John Lombardi, when he first went to Prince George, British Columbia from Vancouver, British Columbia, him and his friends used to race Hudson Hornets, and they got all the way up to there, and they used to do dirt track oval racing. I wouldn't quite call it the center of town, but within 2 miles of downtown. And when I first moved there in 1980, they still had the original dirt track, and I watched a few races on there before then. But as soon as I seen that car, it was like, I got to have it. This is the car to win.
0: It's amazing how it gets hooked into your blood, right? It's amazing how you see something like that. You see a Hudson Hornet, and the next thing you know, you're like, wow, I gotta get a taste of this. I got to get a piece of this, huh?
5: Yeah, we hopped in a vehicle, drove that weekend. As soon as I finalized the deal, drove with Brian Macy, who is actually the instigator and the person that's the head guy for this trip. He's the one that said, hey, I got a group of people together. Do you want to come? As soon as I seen the car, I was waffling. But after I seen the car, he said, hey, Brian, I'm coming. We're going to go have some fun.
0: That's what impressed me is you were able to put together with your friends a group of people so that not only you were going to do this, take this trip on Route 66, from Kingman, Arizona, starting out in Kingman, Arizona, and go to Chicago. But you also got 10, 15, 20 of your friends to get interested in doing it with you so you're not going to be alone.
5: Yeah. No, there's 28 of us in total because of 14 cars. And then we've got a truck and trailer that are coming just in case for some reason we do have somebody break down, flat tire, any of that kind of stuff, or some unforeseeable, let's call it. We do have a guy named Darren, and he's going to be driving the truck and following us along to make sure we got a backup plan in case, in any event, there is some kind of an issue.
0: Monty Beltram is with us on American Road Trip magazine. He is driving a 1953 Hudson Hornet from Kingman, Arizona to Chicago, Illinois on Route 66, a Elite caravan of 14 classic cars on this 10-day journey along 66. As they go along, they will be raising money for an organization, one of the premier organizations that raises money for Parkinson's disease research and to benefit people with Parkinson's disease, drive toward a cure. We'll give you information on how you can get involved and drive toward a cure on several levels coming up here in just a minute. Their organization is drivetowardsacure.org, and you would be able to follow Monty and the whole trip at drivetowardacure.org/drive/Hudson and get all that information about them. And if you so desire, contribute some money to help people with Parkinson's disease. When you got this car, you're driving around town. What's it like when you, I mean, are people like stopping you and saying, what in the world is that? What are you driving this old car with the numbers? Or are there a lot of people that know the significance of the Hudson Hornet to NASCAR racing?
5: This is the 20th anniversary of the Cars movie this year. They even had the fabulous Hudson Hornet tour around an F1 track in Monza, Italy this year. And they had one go around there as well. So driving around, it's recognizable right away. A lot of people think it's actually the movie car. I got to tell them it's not, because it's darker than the other movie car. And the other one was a 51 instead of a 53. But you can't stop the kids, especially, and anybody that has anything to do with that style of life just has a thumbs up right away. Nonstop thumbs up.
0: Right. People don't realize how much people are into that Cars movie. I mean, there's like a whole industry out in Arizona and along Route 66 that's kind of grown from that, just that movie. It's amazing, isn't it?
5: It's huge. It's huge. Even when you go back through there, we drove a little bit of the 66 only along 40. We didn't go on the actual 66 because we want to save it for the route, because I've only really gone on 66 a tiny bit towards Oatman, Arizona. Other than that, I've never gone on the road. And I've always purposely did that because I want my first experience to be my best experience.
0: Wow, you want to be a virgin on Route 66. I could understand that. Some of the other cars that you are going to be traveling with, you know, some incredible machinery here. I'm looking at this great Chevy pickup truck, another person driving a 40 Ford sedan delivery. A lot of cars, it's almost like you're going to have a rolling 2,000-mile car show going along Route 66 in September.
5: 100% there's going to be. There's some new cars. Couple of new cars. Two of the people can only go to Albuquerque, to Texas, and then they're going to turn around and come back. But the other 13 of us are going to be carrying on with all of their vehicles.
6: Yeah.
0: How did you get interested in Route 66?
5: Oh, man, it's been in my blood. So almost everything I own in my life has a blower on it. I'm all about horsepower. Doesn't matter what it is. I went and bought a Challenger, put a blower on it. Went and bought my wife a Denali, put a blower on it. Went to Hennessy, put a blower on it. Like, for me, it's all about horsepower, because you can't change that in the seat of your pants when you're driving that kind of stuff. It's just in the roar and the looks and everything. You can't get away from that.
0: Right, and you live in a place where you're able to open it up a little bit between Arizona and Canada. I mean, you have a chance to open these cars up when you get them, and it's really really something special, I think, to watch, and I think people are going to get a real kick out of watching it, I would say.
5: Oh, for sure they're going to. It's we watched and witnessed a rat rod run, I'm going to say, 10 days ago, and it was really an inspiration because it got us thinking, hey, this is what we got to do here. And it really got us supercharged that this is what it's all about, because the guys that we've met there, we were able to go meet them there at a stop in Holbrook, and a guy that does custom upholstery put on a lunch for them, sponsored the lunch for them to stop there in Holbrook, and it was just a perfect way to start our pre-trip, was experiencing that.
0: Neat. And your wife is on board with this. So you have the blessings of the family. You have the blessings of the car community. I mean, I would suggest or actually say be a pretty exciting trip.
5: It's going to be amazing. It's going to be just amazing. One way or another, it's going to be amazing. There's going to be some rain, I'm probably thinking, and some cool mornings. But like I said, it's a blanket and some Rain-X on the windshield, and away we go.
0: Any fears in this whole thing of driving that far? Are you afraid of any? Not afraid, but do you fear anything? Or is your car's, I think, in great shape and you're all ready to go?
5: So the guy that built the motor was one of the original guys that used to build the motors for the NASCAR cars in the 50s. He's passed, long since passed now. But he was a guy that was famous for building those motors. And he built that motor. I have no problem with that motor. And Dan Kane used to race pro tractor pulling tractors. And out of 65 events, he won 61 of them.
0: Wow. That's awesome.
5: Yeah, he built the car. It's perfect.
0: So you are ready to go. Well, listen.
5: I'm ready to go, yeah.
0: Once again, thank you for spending a couple of minutes with us. I really appreciate it.
5: Very much appreciate it.
0: All right. Good luck on this trip, Monty Bellstrom. You and your wife have a great time. We really appreciate you taking, as I said, some time with us today. And have a safe flight as you head off into the skies.
5: I will.
0: Not far from us, from SeaTac Airport.
5: Not very far at all. As soon as I seen that, if I had a little bit more time, I'd have been coming right down to you.
0: I love that, man. You take care of yourself.
5: All right, you guys stay safe.
0: All right, you stay safe, too.
5: Yep.
0: There goes Monty Bellstrom. He is headed to start with his 1953 Hudson Hornet to lead a caravan of 14 classic cars on this this great journey, which, listen, we've all, guys like me, anybody who takes road trips, and if you're listening to this show, you're doing it because you really like the idea of getting in your car and taking a road trip, whether it be across town, whether it be across the state over to Spokane, whether it be to Middle America along Route 66, whether it be from coast to coast. Whichever way you want to be, you want to be part of that. You know, to get out on the road, especially this time of year when you are not subject to all of the craziness that's out there in the summer months. People are back at school. People are back at work. And you have an opportunity to get out there and enjoy the road at a more leisurely pace. You're not running. There's not long lines. There's not all the insanity that goes along with being out on the road in the middle of the summer. You take this trip with all of your friends. You have a bunch of your friends. You take this trip. You stop. You socialize. You get out of the car, you meet people, you have a ton of people who are with you, who want to see what you're doing, who want to learn more about your car. I mean, that's the true essence of a road trip, isn't it? Isn't that when you know that, I know for the road trips that I've taken across country, for road trips that I've taken across the state, it's always been great when you pull into a rest area and you realize that people are looking at the car. I mean, there's been times when I'm driving a nice car or truck and I pull into the parking space and people are getting out of their cars and they're looking at that particular car and you're just going, wow, man, let me walk over there and answer questions about the car. Well, I suspect that Monty and his friends are going to have a whole lot of people asking them questions about this car. And what a way to celebrate the 100th anniversary of Route 66 is to raise money for Parkinson's disease, raise money for a disease that has, you know, that has devastated so many people and so many families. With Drive for a Cure, and I'm friends with the founder, Deb Polak. I know her for a long time, and she has put this organization together from scratch. And what they do is they raise money to support Parkinson's research, patient care, and outreach. And if you go to that page that I talked to you about before, www.drivetowardacure.org/drive/Hudson, so it's /drive/Hudson, and you look at the information, maybe you want to reach into your pocket and contribute, or maybe you just want to follow the journey along. You can do it at that location. You can follow Monty and his friends. They're going to post plenty of pictures, plenty of video, and from this road trip. So if you can't be on the road trip, you can do it vicariously through them. You can live this happiness through what they're doing. And it's really such a, you know, just such a lot of fun. I'm somebody who believes in being on the road. I'm trying to get back on the road myself and, you know, get to a place where you can enjoy the road. And there's so many good things about the road, and that's what this show tries to bring you, is some of the good things about being out there, the brother and sisterhood that are people that are out on the road. You know, I was on the road just yesterday driving up from Portland, and I saw something that really got me kind of smiling. I saw would you call it a doggerhood? I saw people that drive with their dogs in the car. They take road trips and they got their dog in the car. One had a camper, one had a pickup truck with a slide-in camper in it. And these people were out on the road, and the dogs were hanging out with each other in like this little dog park that they had set up at this rest area. And all of a sudden I'm looking and I'm seeing the dogs are nuzzling up to each other and sniffing each other and kind of hanging out with each other. And I was saying to myself, you know, that's something I never really thought about before. Dogs on the road, and how you and people take their pets on the road. They're a passenger in their car. And how do the dogs get along on the road? Something maybe for a future show where we'll examine, taking the dog on the road. Taking your pets on the road. I mean, not only do I see people traveling with dogs, but I know people that travel with cats. I know people that travel with lizards, salamanders. I guess that's a lizard, but all different kind of animal life. And it just impressed me so much how these people were making friends with other pet owners, how they were able to make friends with other pet owners. And bring that commonality that you would see if you went down here in a dog park to the road. Now, maybe the encounter is only for a couple of minutes, but you certainly, you know, get together and see the togetherness of people, not only with their dogs at home, but on the road. It really was something to see. Well, I wish Monty and his friends a lot of luck, man. I'll tell you what, man, if I had a little more planning and a little more time, I would take this trip too. I would like to get on the road with a group of people like this and be able to be on the road, feel that camaraderie that very few places in life today deliver, except the road. Except getting in your car and passing things and stopping and asking questions and learning more about people that don't live on your block but live somewhere else. and learn about people that encounter things somewhere else. No time have I ever encountered more interesting things than when I've pulled off and in a spot, gotten out of the car, gotten out of what I was driving, walked over to somebody standing at a gas pump or in a gas station and started talking to them. The true, true essence of being on the road. And hopefully every week we bring you a little bit of that essence on American Road Trip Talk. Once again, drivetowardacure.org is the website. Go there, learn more about Monty and his friends that are going to traverse Route 66 and learn more about Parkinson's disease and how you can participate. All right. We are very close to wrapping this thing up. So I want to thank you, ladies and gentlemen, for tuning in this week to American Road Trip Talk, along with Thomas and Becky Rep, the co-founders of American Road Trip Magazine. 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Until next time, dream well and drive safely on the American road. Thank you very much and have a good Friday afternoon.
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7: Time now for a quick look at our afternoon commute. Southbound I-5 from Green Lake on down to downtown is seeing some scattered delays and starting to see some slowing in the south end just south of State Route 18. Northbound I-5 from the West Seattle Bridge on up to South Jackson is slow. A little more hesitation right around the 520 interchange. On the east side, 405 southbound slowing from Main Street and Bellevue on down to Coal Creek Parkway and northbound. Heavy in Tukwila on up to about Sunset Boulevard in the Renton area. Right now, it is rainy and 57 degrees here in the Puget Sound. Sunset tonight at 7:01 p.m. Stay tuned for The Rick Smith Show coming up, bringing you the voice of the working class.
8: NBC News Radio, I'm Chris Caraccio. Wall Street is closing higher to wrap up a positive week. Levon Putney has the numbers.
9: Stocks rallied as oil prices eased and Treasury yields pulled back. A surge in technology shares, including Microsoft and Meta Platforms, added lift to markets as all three major indexes posted weekly gains. At the closing bell, the Dow Jones Industrial Average gained 478 points. The S&P 500 added 39 points. The NASDAQ rose 129 points to 2768.
8: A powerful storm over the Atlantic is getting stronger as it shifts toward the northeast. The early season nor'easter is set to pummel the region over the weekend with gusty winds and driving rain. Storm conditions are starting today along the coast from New Jersey to Massachusetts. The Supreme Court has given President Trump a win in his efforts to crack down on non-citizen voting ahead of November's midterms. The High Court ruled the Trump administration can use the Department of Homeland Security's federal voter database to verify voters' eligibility for now. However, most states prevent the purging of voter rolls within 90 days of an election. Ukrainian President Volodymyr Zelensky says President Trump approved Ukraine to build Patriot missiles with concrete agreements between Kyiv and Washington. Zelensky posted on X with the news days after he met with Trump at the UN General Assembly in New York. He said Trump made a final decision that Ukraine could receive licenses to produce the missiles. A naturally occurring human peptide is showing promise in combating Alzheimer's and other neurodegenerative diseases. Wendy Swanson has more.
10: Researchers at UC San Diego School of Medicine discovered the small protein fragment called catastatin, or CST, which they believe could prevent many of the key processes that cause the loss of brain cells. That gradual loss is what can lead to symptoms like memory loss, confusion, and poor judgment, and in later stages, difficulty walking and talking. The study's authors said further research is needed to determine its safety, dosing, and effectiveness before considering it as a potential treatment.
8: I'm Chris Caraggio, NBC News Radio.
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7: Time now for a quick look at our KKNW weather outlook. We're going to continue to see showers and thunderstorms this afternoon, and temperatures hanging steady around 59 degrees. A little bit breezy as well, with gusts picking up to as high as 22 miles an hour. Tonight, looks like we're going to see things clear up, and we'll see mostly clear skies overnight, a low around 49. Increasing clouds for Saturday, though, with a high near 62. But a sunny Sunday is still expected, with a high near 63. A partly sunny Monday with a high near 64.
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14: And welcome, brothers, sisters, working class heroes. This is the Rick Smith Show. Thanks so much for being here. Today on the big program, lots to get to, lots to talk about. The big Xi Trump summit. What can I say? It's been embarrassing, to be honest. And all of the White House propaganda they put out. This photo is the one that just makes me laugh every time I see it, because Trump don't look happy. Looks like a child who's about ready to throw a temper tantrum, and mom's in the background looking on going, hey, I'm not happy either, because I don't want to be near you. And look, this whole thing with this whole state visit with China coming, is it's kind of like, have you ever watched a kid when his favorite uncle comes over to visit and he drags him through the whole house? Look at my room. Look at my Legos. Look what I made. Look what's on the refrigerator. That's the feel I get from Trump on the first full day of Xi Jinping's state visit. It started on the tarmac on Wednesday night. Trump did something U.S. presidents almost never do, and that is met them at the airport, at the plane, saluted him. Then a military jet roars over, because we got to have toys flying around. And the weird thing is Trump winced, all bundled up in his overcoat and gloves and all that on a fairly mild day. But the communist dictator didn't even blink. Then came, well, show and tell. First stop, the new helipad, the one Trump calls his work of art. His big insight for the reporters, she loves good granite. Then he apologizes. And again, where are my right wingers? You know, Obama apologized. He apologized for the ballroom not being done. Oh, it isn't finished. I wish we had it done for our date tomorrow night. I mean, our dinner tomorrow night. It's sad. Like a kid showing off his treehouse that's still just a pile of boards. And then the most ridiculous and the most embarrassing, the quote-unquote presidential walk of fame. Evidently, Trump built it after visiting Beijing's Great Wall of the People back in May. So he comes home and he builds a shrine inspired by China, then gives the Chinese president a tour of what he basically stole. And then he points to himself, not once, but twice, pointing out that he had two terms. And then he got to the Biden photo, where evidently I'm going to guess at his command, they swapped out Biden's portrait for a picture of an auto pen. And I know it's hysterical. It's funny. If you're Xi Jinping looking at this, you know, having Trump go, this is an auto pen, you know, slapping his buddy on the arm, and they're laughing and having a good old time. The White House even shared a video of it with a laughing emoji. You don't think that Xi Jinping's going, what a doofus? What an embarrassment? I mean, think about it. An American president mocking another American president to the communist dictator of another country so he would laugh. Even the National Review's Charles Cook called the behavior grotesque. And he's right. When you need a dictator's approval that badly, We've lost. And look, the state dinner that went on last night, the who's who of billionaires. And then another, hey, let's go look at my unfinished ballroom. Oh, go, go. Maybe you can bounce up and down on my bed. Just an utter disgrace. I don't know where else to go with it. Just an utter disgrace. But again, that's our guy. Want to hear your thoughts? Email me, rick@therickSmithShow.com. Tell me what you think. Back after this. I'm Rick Smith, and this is Labor History in 2. On this day in labor history, the year was 1961. That was the day when Herbert Lee was murdered just outside of Liberty, Mississippi. He was a successful black cotton farmer who became active in efforts to register black voters. Lee had 9 children. He was one of the few area black farmers with a vehicle. This made him very valuable to the voter registration movement. Lee would drive Bob Moses from the Student Nonviolent Coordinating Committee around Amet County to reach unregistered voters. It was dangerous work to register black sharecroppers and farmers in rural Mississippi. Attempts by black residents to gain legal or economic equality were met with threats and violence. On the morning of his murder, Lee had come to the Westbrook Cotton Gin just outside of Liberty to drop off a truckload of cotton. There, he was met by a childhood friend, Mississippi State Representative E.H. Hurst. Hurst came up to the truck and started shouting at Lee. Then he took out a gun and shot Herbert Lee in the head. Witnesses stated that Lee had brandished a tire iron at Hurst. Hurst claimed self-defense. A jury declared the murder was justifiable homicide. Lewis Allen, a black farmer and timber worker, was one who had testified about witnessing the shooting. Later, he recanted his testimony, saying that he had lied about Lee threatening Hurst because he feared for his life. After Allen began to talk about what he actually saw that day, he became the victim of harassment and beatings. Finally, on January 31st, 1964, he too was gunned down in his driveway. No one was ever convicted or even arrested for his murder.
15: 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For more information, go to laborhistoryin2.com, like us on Facebook, and follow us on the Twitters @LaborHistoryIn2.

0: But Alex got inside, and well, this is what Alex had to say.
1: This hearing is a farce. Social Security has nothing to do with the debt. $4.5 trillion in tax handouts to billionaires. Social Security by law cannot contribute to the debt. This is a commission to cut Social Security, which is deeply unpopular, which is why you did not allow the public in today, and why you're setting up a closed-door commission to cut Social Security benefits. Social Security has not contributed to the debt. Social Security cannot contribute to the debt. This hearing is a farce. We know what contributed to the debt: tax handouts to billionaires. We don't need a bipartisan commission. We got a bipartisan Congress. This hearing is a farce.
0: This hearing is a farce. And here to share some thoughts on, well, the hearing and what it means for the rest of us, Alex Lawson, Executive Director of Social Security Works. Alex, nice job, man.
2: Oh, thank you. This hearing is a farce.
0: Did not miss a beat when confronted by law enforcement, because look, this, you're on the righteous side of this fight, protecting Social Security from the greedy paws of the billionaire class and our Republican politicians. I got to tell you, something's got to be done.
2: So let me tell you just a little bit. I didn't realize the Harlan Crow angle until this really wonderful journalist, Lone Star Left, Michelle, her Substack is Lone Star Left. She's the one who caught that. I was just like surprised, but let me try to paint the picture. So what happened is, Jody Arrington, who is, you know, the nemesis of Social Security, and he hates me because I always go and expose what he's trying to do, which is just to cut Social Security benefits. That's what he's always trying to do. So he noticed a public hearing, and that means they put it out, and that by law they have to put out a notice, and you have to give advance notice of it. And this is all by law. They did it late, so they only had a couple days. They didn't tell all of the Democrats on the committee. This is the budget committee. And so we were scrambling. And also, it was a field hearing. So they didn't do it in D.C. They did it in Dallas. And I was like, okay, well, they're only doing this to try to hide from the American people. So like, it is what I think of as my job, is to expose when they're trying to hide, because once they have to do things in front of the people, it's deeply unpopular to cut Social Security. So they are always trying to do it out of the limelight. And I think of my job as bringing the light there. But so I show up, and I know I'm going to do something that is going to piss off Jody Arrington. He had me arrested in D.C. in his budget committee. And so I was like, I better figure out what's going on with this location where we are. And so I went over there in the morning, like 9 a.m. You know, I was just wearing a Hawaiian shirt, and this is my normal dress. And I walked in, and seriously, within seconds, this golf cart pulled up, and there's a armed private security guard. And, you know, the vibe was not rent-a-cop. It was former military private security, right? It was more like...
0: it was hired private military.
2: It was definitely, and he was smart. I was like trying to give him a little bit of the runaround, and he wasn't having any of it. And I was like, oh, this is actually like a serious security system. Also, they noticed me walking onto the grounds of this place, obviously through some cameras, within seconds, and drove out to get me. And so I realized that there was something, but I was like, what is this place? And I'm also me. So he's like, well, you got to leave. And I'm like, oh, I'll leave. I'm going to take the long way. And I walked way down in, because there was all this art that I also want. I was like, man, this place has got some beautiful art. So I go and look at it. There's these statues. There's a statuary garden. And there's all these Rodin pieces, like very serious sculptures. And I was like, okay, well, this place is dripping with money. But I still didn't really know what it was. I get my suit on. I go back. I meet our amazing activists from the Alliance for Retired Americans, our partners on it,

0: the other part, like where we were, they'd had these really gaudy gauche statues. They're bronze painted like Americana stuff. But the whole place, it felt like out of like a really bad movie about like right wing, I don't know, dystopia. And it was in the back of my mind. I'm like, what is this place? And then it's super hot. We have a lot of seniors, people with disabilities. We go at the time they told us to go. And they're like, yeah, you can't come in. You got to wait another half an hour. Or we went again. They're like, no, you can't come in. I'm like, we have to get our friend into the air conditioning because this is an issue. And they were like, nope, you got to come back. So finally, at the start of the hearing, they come back and they're like, oh, there's space for three people. Now, mind you, we've been there for an hour in the heat. And there's another video where I'm talking to the staffers. I'm like, this is a public hearing, right? And they're like, yes. And I'm like, and you knew there were more, there's eight of us here, and you knew there were only going to be three seats. And they kept saying, it's a very small room. It's a very small room. And we keep going.
1: Yeah,
0: and
1: because the public is so small.
0: Exactly. I'm like, this is a public hearing. And I have it all on video because I'm like, there are laws that govern public hearings, right? Like the word is right there, public. We're the public. We have to have access to a public hearing. And they let three of us in and they escort us down to this bunker type situation, like literally. And there's five armed security guards and one Dallas PD that are with me the whole time. And they actually just were waiting right around me. We enter this chamber, which you can see in the video, and it's basically a fake Congress. Like there's a dais, there's fascists behind it, like the trappings of power. And I was like, what is this place? I couldn't really like figure it out. Although I also am like, there's hundreds of people in here. There's like at least 200 people in the room and there's chairs everywhere. So I'm like, who are these people and how did they get in? Like, where'd they come from?
1: Right.
0: So I'm looking around and there's a bunch of senators there. And there is somebody I didn't recognize. I do my piece because they start going on about how, you know, they got to cut Social Security. And I interrupted Leon Panetta right as he said Social Security. And he's about to, you know, we have to be brave and cut Social Security. And that's when I stood up and said that. And again, my whole thing is we just got to drag it into the sunlight, and then they'll cower from the American people.
1: You bring up Leon Panetta, who, you know, was a Clinton guy, right? So this is a Democrat on the side of this. So there seems to be some, I'm not going to say bipartisanship, but there's some sellouts there.
0: There are some sellouts, and the ones who knew about the hearing were the two Democrats who had already voted for the commission to cut Social Security. So one of them being Leon Panetta's son, Jimmy Panetta. Now, it's important. Leon Panetta is the chair of the Committee for a Responsible Federal Budget, which is a billionaire funded operation to cut Social Security. Right. So it's all concocted. But what I didn't realize until I read this Lone Star Left piece is, and it all, that's when I was like, that makes sense. This whole compound is owned by Harlan Crow, the billionaire, the guy who bought Clarence Thomas, the RV, and paid for all, like just straight up bought himself a Supreme Court justice to give him all the rulings that he wanted. And then the whole thing clicked into my brain. I'm like, they literally, this billionaire built himself a fake little city. And then he's got armed security, private security, his own militia. And he built a fake Congress in there. And then real members of Congress and senators come and bow and scrape to him in his own chamber that he built. And I'm like, the level of wrongness that this is not only a public hearing where they didn't let the public in. They literally did it at the behest and in the building built by a billionaire whose whole plan is to cut our Social Security benefits because he's like, oh, yeah, well, you know, the long side of the curve, the interest rates that are going up, that's what we have to deal with. And the only way to do that is to cut Social Security benefits, you know, and we're like, no, you can also just have billionaires pay. If you give the tax handouts to billionaires, that's what's driving up the deficit. That Donald Trump has added more to the debt than any other president in the history of the country. And it's through tax handouts and war, right? It's not Social Security. Social Security can't contribute to the debt. So there's that issue on the policy. But then it's the who do these members work for?
1: Exactly.
0: And this was the most clear thing I've ever seen, Rick. They work for the billionaires. We were in the billionaire's house. It was filled with people who bow and scrape to the billionaires, and they wouldn't let the public in. And that's the venue where they're planning to cut our Social Security. I mean, it's just, it's so wrong. I don't have any more words for it.
1: Well, best democracy money can buy. But, you know, I go back to, the Gilded Age. You know, we had our robber barons own towns. Our robber barons had their own, you know, their own police force, their own militia. They had their own everything. And they were in most places above, you know, the law of the land. And we're just recreating that, only now in a much more bold, much more in your face kind of way, which is bizarre to me, because you would think that the red hats, my red hat friends who look at billionaires with disdain as well, that this would be the issue that would galvanize some kind of unity, but it doesn't seem to be working. Or is it? Let me put it that way. Do you see that this is an issue that regardless of which side of any issue you're on, that this is a uniting issue?
0: It absolutely is, which is why they're so terrified of the truth getting out there. So just to remind people of like where things stand, in the next presidential administration, we will have to make a choice, make billionaires pay the same rate on all of their income into Social Security, or cut almost a quarter of everybody's Social Security benefits, which would kill people and cause the greatest recession we've ever seen, if not a depression, right? I mean, like, these are the two paths. And you just saw, I was in the billionaire's lair. And that's where the members of Congress are planning and plotting right now, the Republicans with some bought and paid for Democrats. So I think they're the ones who are literally, their plan is to cut our Social Security benefits so billionaires don't have to pay the same rate that all the rest of us do on their Social Security.
1: Outside of the Joe Manchins and the Leon Panettas, anyone else of note? Any other Democrats of note that were in this meeting?
0: Yeah, so Scott Peters, Jimmy Panetta, Ed Case. So, like, Scott Peters, you remember, is also the pharma dem who drilled the holes in Medicare drug price negotiation. These are all of the coward caucus, the worst of the worst. And I always wonder about Ed Case, because I'm like, Hawaii, you can do so much better. But they keep splitting the vote in the primary, and he keeps getting through. But these are the Democrats who actually are, you know, like the media will always sort of paint like, oh, well, the left of the caucus is the problem. You're like, no, it's not. No, the right of the caucus is the problem. They're the ones who work with the Republicans to block Democrats from advancing the agenda, which is broadly popular with the people. Like, who was asking for less drug prices to come down and for drug prices to come down less? Right? Who is asking for fewer drugs to be negotiated on and the drug prices to come down less? Pharma, right? It wasn't the American people. So the Medicare drug price negotiation was the Democratic priority number one. You know, like, we have to remember that it's not about, you know, partisan Democrat, Republican. It's about who do they work for? And it is true that, like, on the Republican side, it seems they're to a person, they work for the billionaires. You know, you maybe have some weird examples like Massey or something. On the Democratic side, we're seeing the pool of Democrats who are working for the people, you know, vociferously for the people, grow and grow and grow. But there still are some voices who, you know, under the guise of bipartisanship, under the guise of common sense, push extreme fringe ideas that only a handful of billionaires want, like not lowering everyone's drug prices or cutting Social Security benefits.
1: But it's always amazing that it's austerity for the working class and welfare for the very wealthy. Now, you know, back in 2010, you had the Bowles-Simpson Commission.
0: Yes.
1: Did they learn a lesson from that and how that got torpedoed? And maybe this is why they're doing it behind closed doors at a billionaire's place? I thought that was live streamed, though. I thought at least you could pay attention to it.
0: No, that was my live stream, Rick. I've been doing this game for so long. No, we with John Conyers, we demanded that they live stream it from the inside, and they rejected that. So I stood outside the closed door commission, the Bowles-Simpson Commission, the BS Commission, and I live streamed it from my phone. 16 years ago, I was live streaming a closed door until Alan Simpson, who is the S in BS, he got annoyed that I was exposing what they were doing. There was a New York Times write-up. And so he came out and he was going to give me a piece of his mind. And he ended up exposing the whole thing. And he's like, yeah, we're cutting Social Security in there. You know, and he just admitted it all. And I just rolled tape. But they did learn from that. What they learned is they needed to fast track the commission, and they needed to make it a simple majority. So they needed to make it easier for a smaller group of members to ram through something that couldn't be amended and has an up or down vote in the House and the Senate. And in the hearing that I just protested at, they're open about it. They just keep saying over and over again, well, the best thing that you can do is give members cover. You got to give members cover. You got to give them cover. And it's all over and over again. What they're saying is you have to hide the intentions and the effects from the American people by giving members cover to do the wrong thing, right? They know it's deeply unpopular. So they have changed the process to be even less democratic, less accountability. And then they're trying to even get that commission set up now, you know, in a hidden billionaire bunker in Texas where they don't even let the public into a public hearing.
1: If nothing angers you, this should be it. If nothing ever angers you, this should be the thing that gets you upset. Because the reality is it's just more greed, more obscene greed by a handful at the expense of everyone else. So last question I got for you. What do we do? What's the action? Obviously, you did a great job down there. This is going to continue. It's not going away. What's the action here? What are you looking for?
0: So we just have to make this an issue in November, right? We have everybody has to. Electoral power is definitely not the end. It's not the only thing, but it's super important. And we need good Democrats to win on good platforms, right? Like we need Abdul in Michigan who's saying people will elect a Democrat who's running on guaranteeing health care for everybody. And I think we are doing a good job in that.
1: Yeah.
0: But we also need to be we have to immediately understand that right after that, the lame duck happens, right? That's the session of Congress where all the people who've lost their jobs still have power to make law in this window. And that's what they've been setting up. And I look at it as my job to watch this, to mine this, to expose this. So for 2 years, I've been doing this. And you can just Google Jody Arrington, Alex Lawson, and you can see all of our tangles. And then when the lame duck happens, there'll be this thing where the media are going to be like, what's going on? Why is no one talking about this? And it is like, well, you're not talking about it, corporate media, but actually people are. And we need to be the people who are. And we need to shut down any idea that in the lame duck with these members who have no accountability to the public anymore, that they're going to ram through a fast track closed door commission to cut Social Security.
1: Yeah. No accountability and looking for their next job.
0: That's exactly what it is. Auditioning for their next job. So this is the moment where I really do think it's go to socialsecurityworks.org, sign a petition of ours, and we will email you about the upcoming fights. And the lame duck is the biggest threat. The two biggest threats to Social Security are always the lame duck and then a debt ceiling fight. And they oftentimes are, you know, it's like a 1-2 punch that they try to throw.
1: Yeah, they try to match them up. No, I hope folks will. This is one of those issues that I don't care which side of the aisle you're on. For the working class of this country, we desperately need to save Social Security. Alex, as always, great work, amazing courage in the face of power, and I appreciate you taking time for us.
0: Thanks, Rick.
1: Our good friend Alex Lawson. Make sure you check out their website, socialsecurityworks.org. Want to hear your thoughts. Is this that issue? Is this going to get you upset? This is going to get you angry? Get you motivated maybe to do something? I want to hear it. Rick at TheRickSmithShow.com. Right back.
2: NBC News Radio. I'm Chris Caraccio. Wall Street has closed higher to wrap up a positive week. Stocks rallied as oil prices eased and treasury yields pulled back. A surge in technology shares, including Microsoft and Meta Platforms, added lift to the markets as all three major indexes posted weekly gains at the closing bell. The Dow Jones gained 478 points to 51,828. The S&P 500 added 39 points and the NASDAQ rose 129 points. A powerful storm over the Atlantic is gaining strength as it shifts toward the northeast. The early season nor'easter is set to pummel the region over the weekend with gusty winds and driving rain. Storm conditions are starting today along the coast from New Jersey to Massachusetts, with much rain predicted in southern New England, especially near Cape Cod. Coastal flood warnings are in place from North Carolina's Outer Banks to New England's Long Island. High wind warnings are also in effect, with gusts up to 60 miles per hour possible. I'm Chris Caraccio, NBC News Radio.
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1: So a new piece out from the folks over at the Center for American Progress exposes how the Trump administration's planning on handing their political appointees, their patronage hires, controls of about $1 trillion in federal grants. Like RFK Jr. getting to decide what we research. Look, we've made patronage hires great again, so why not? Now is time to cash in with some good nepotism, some good cronyism, and maybe some good old-fashioned pay-for-play criming. What do you say? The White House Budget Office rule would demote scientific peer review to just the role of advisory, as I understand it, and let these political hack appointees cancel research at will. You know, we don't like what the vaccine rule says. Let's get rid of it. I got to tell you, that's bad for us. And here to share some thoughts and explain why it is bad for us, I've asked Jill Rosenthal to come share some thoughts. She's the director of public health policy there at the Center for American Progress. You can check out this article over at AmericanProgress.org. Jill, thanks for taking time for us.
5: Of course. Thanks for having me.
1: So I look at this and I'm like, my first reaction is, well, of course, we're going to give political hacks the ability to pursue whatever bizarre policy or dead bear beaver testicles or whatever. Of course we're going to do that because this is the clown show of the Trump administration. But then when I let my brain sit back and go, this is really bad, isn't it?
5: It's really bad. It's not new in the sense that the Trump administration has been trying, over the course of this administration to do this in various ways. But this is really a sweeping proposal, like you said, which affect $1 trillion of federal money. And that's for research. And it's also for lots of kinds of services that we all rely on. So it's bad.
1: Yeah, I saw a report. Someone said that I can't verify it. It's just what I've been told. And I want to get your thought on it, that the federal government has lost like 10,000 scientists and researchers who are doing, you know, things like on cancer and on, you know, the next virus and all of this stuff. We've had a massive brain drain under this administration, partially because of them pulling back just for no reason a bunch of grant money.
5: That's absolutely true. There's young scientists who, you know, are losing their funding through fellowships or through graduate programs. And, you know, they're looking for where can they do good research and where can they bring their innovation? And it's, you know, it's a struggle here right now. And, this money that we have put into research has funded lots of innovation. It funds, you know, cures for cancer. It funds drugs for heart disease. And, you know, if we don't do it, someone else will. But it's really a threat to the health of Americans as well as the economy, because that money funds a lot of researchers to do really important work.
1: So for the average person, because look, you know, there's a lot of, I hear these MAHA experts out there all the time, always selling some kind of supplement that they've cooked up, but they're experts without degrees, or they watched a YouTube video that they did do, but they always got a supplement. There's a lot of this attacking expertise, attacking science, you kind of demeaning intelligence or people who, you know, it's their job, their life's work to work on this one thing. There seems to be, I don't know if it's just this administration or the time in history we're in, but this assault on science and knowledge is kind of frightening to me. And I think it's going to have, you know, at least a generational effect. I'm curious what your thoughts are.
5: Yeah, I mean, the way that we decide now about which science is going to be funded is through panels of experts that review, you know, proposals, and they determine whether the evidence, you know, meets certain standards. And that's like a, you know, an evidence-based approach to making decisions. Whereas, as you said, you know, if the administration decides they don't like something and they decide not to fund it, then we don't have that research anymore. And, you know, part of what they're saying here is that they don't want to fund unlawful DEI, but nowhere do they define what that means. And so that could apply to something like, you know, we have in this country great disparities in terms of the health of Black mothers and infants. And if we want to look at why there are such great disparities, we need to do the research and we need to find out. And so if we don't do that, we don't have an answer.
1: Yeah, one of the things that's driven me crazy since the pandemic is people say, do your own research. I'm like, no, I'm not going to do my own research into cancer. I think I want actual doctors. I think I want actual experts to do it. But what these folks have done, these MAHA people have done so well, is they take one isolated thing, and I think my mind goes to the cat. Evidently, we paid somebody $20,000 to watch a cat walk on a treadmill. And then when you find out, it was part of something much bigger, but they take that one little kernel and blow it way out of proportion, like we're paying billions of dollars over this. And I think giving that kind of information out and just these little kernels has really been destructive, and I think it's only going to get worse. And I fear the innovation that we've been known for over my lifetime kind of dies away.
5: Yeah, it's definitely a concern. And I think that, you know, it's good for people to ask questions and to be interested in their own care. And, you know, certainly don't want to deny anybody that opportunity. But, you know, we can't all know everything. And so, you know, for me, if I want to know what's a good way to treat a certain disease, I want to go to the people that really have done that research, that really know the answers. And, you know, we just need to make sure we, you know, have a system where the people that really have that knowledge can get it out to right. the public, and so that we can all make informed decisions.
1: Right. So the system that has been in place and is still, as I understand, in this moment, sort of, kind of, maybe, is you had, you know, scientists who it's their expertise, it's their area of expertise. A bunch of them make decisions on how this money is spent. I think that's how you laid it out. What's it going to go to? Is this just going to be, you know, RFK Jr. was driving down the road one day, found another dead bear or beaver and decided, hey, this is something I might want to research. We're going to whip some money on a friend, or maybe my kid likes, you know, squirrels. Here's some money for squirrels. Is that what we're going to be going to?
5: It could be. So it takes the decisions out of the hands of what we call peer review panels, who are scientists that are trained in a certain area and they make joint decisions together. And it puts the decisions in the hands of political appointees. And their job is to make sure, would be to make sure that the research or the program aligns with the bias of the administration. And, you know, what happens in a case like that is, of course, also that the administration changes. And so what happens when the biases change? So as an example of that, we have people who have been in clinical trials for drugs for certain conditions, and the trials could end in the middle. So after people invest you know, years of being in a clinical trial to try to help find cures for diseases, the trial could end without any results. So that is a huge waste of money and, you know, waste of time for people that rely on the answers that we could be developing.
1: Yeah. As someone who likes being alive and who wants to stay alive, I want this kind of research because what I know is this planet is not very conducive for life. It's always trying to kill us. There's always something around the corner trying to kill us. And it's the people who spend their lives looking after what a monkey does in a tree or what this amoeba or what this thing does that a lot of times comes up with the cure or at least a vaccine. And I know my Maha friends are like, we don't need any more vaccines. I don't know. I'm kind of pro-vaccine.
5: Yeah, I mean, unfortunately and tragically, all we have to do is look at what's happened recently with measles. And, you know, we shouldn't have to have families losing children or losing anyone.
1: Jill, I live in a place where every time I go to I have to take my wife to Hershey Medical Center. Every time I go there, they ask me, have you been to Lancaster? Because that's where the heart of the measles outbreak is. We have made, it's now, Lancaster is now, it's not only Amish, it's now measles.
5: Yeah, and you know, it's really unfortunate because we know that the best, most effective way to prevent measles is by having the two shots of the measles vaccine. And you know, again, this is a case where there's no problem with having doubts or having concerns. And that's a time that you could go to your doctor and ask questions and the doctors can listen and help make an informed decision. Yeah. But we know that those measles vaccines work really effectively.
1: Now, the NIH spends a lot of money on research and all kinds of things. And I was reading a statistic that you're talking about like 410,000 jobs, nearly $93 billion of economic activity in 2023 is what's going on. This is a driver of jobs. It's a driver of future research. If that gets canceled in a whim, all of that stuff, as you've been pointing out, stops. Those people are going to go somewhere else and look for somewhere else to go. And then we end up in a scenario where catching up is really difficult. And from what I've been hearing, there are people who are actually leaving the country who are doing this work. My concern is that, you know, we're kind of, I guess, the Germany of the 1930s, you know, where, you know, the brains were coming to the U.S. away from Germany. I kind of get that weird feeling. Am I off base, do you think?
5: Well, I think it's certainly a concern for people that are losing, you know, as I said, they're losing graduate fellowships or other kinds of support to go to school and study things. And yeah, it is absolutely a concern that, you know, we lose our standing in the world as a leader in innovation. And I will also just add that we've been talking about scientific research, and we've been talking mostly about health research, but this applies to all kinds of research. And it's not just research. These are all federal grants. So this applies to grants for public safety, education, environmental protection, transportation. So we're talking about all kinds of federal grants, not just research and not just health research.
1: No, and look, we the taxpayers fund an awful lot of research. Now, there are some who believe that if we just pulled that back, you know, the private sector would most certainly pick it up, of course, right? I mean, corporations are going to pick up all the research that we have done so that they can profit from, right?
5: I mean, if you look at the innovation that our country has been responsible for, it is predominantly funded by the federal government. So the federal government plays a huge role in supporting that development. And there are times where, you know, the private sector might run with something, but they're not going to invest if they don't see, you know, a short-term return on investment. So we need that support to come from the government because it's for the public good.
1: Right. So who's making this choice? Is it OMB? Is it vote over at OMB? Is this Trump coming down from him? And is this spending? And I guess because I still remember eighth grade, you know, civics class, the power of the purse is in the House. They're the ones who decide the spending and how it's spent. Does OMB have this power to just unilaterally go, you know what? Yeah, we used to do it that old fashioned way, but we've got a better way. We've got a political hack who has a brother-in-law who needs a gig. We're going that way. Can they do that?
5: Yeah, that's a great question. So, and interestingly, this is a place that there actually is bipartisan opposition in Congress, because the folks that do the appropriations in Congress, they have the power of the purse, and they don't necessarily look too favorably to having the administration taking those decisions away from them. So this proposed rule has been blocked temporarily. So it was put into a stopgap funding bill, and it blocked this rule from going into effect. So it is the Office of Budget Management, and it's blocked through December, but that doesn't mean it's blocked permanently. And so, you know, what we're seeing in the meantime is the Trump administration trying to find other ways to do a similar thing. So other avenues to kind of, you know, accomplish their goals. But this is an issue that both on the Democratic side and the Republican side, senators and House members have said, no, we oppose this.
1: So a concrete example that I came across is, I guess they cut $40 million to more than 50 NHI studies, looking into whether pollution and chemicals raise risks of autism. That didn't fit RFK Jr.'s vaccine theory. So somehow that got, we're not funding an alternative theory because it doesn't fit neatly into vaccines cause autism. This is the kind of stuff we're talking about, right?
5: Exactly. And again, this is another example where that work was starting to come to fruition and we were getting results. And so when you cut something like that in the middle, you're wasting all the money we already spent on it, right? And we're going backwards. And so, you know, and that's specifically because it does not align with RFK Jr.'s idea that somehow there's a link with vaccines. And so we know that there are relationships between pollution and autism, and we should be pursuing that to understand it so that we can protect people in the future instead of cutting the research and deciding we're not interested for a political reason.
1: Now, again, I want to make sure I get this right, because look, you have this system, a peer-reviewed system, experts deciding on what's the best use of finite resources to pursue certain goals. I like that setup. I think it works. And also, I also know that the taxpayers do get some bit of reward. I wish it was more. I think if Jonas Salk, you know, came up with the polio vaccine, he didn't become a gazillionaire. You know, we had good health outcome. I look at the COVID vaccine, Moderna, Pfizer, they made bank. Most of that research done by, well, the NIH, right? I would like to see a little bit more of that money coming back to the taxpayer, but I also understand that we get a return of about 140 to 200% on what we spend. So it's not like this is just throwing money into the wind, right?
5: Yeah, exactly. And, you know, I think that there is an issue with vaccines that, you know, if we don't put public money into an issue like vaccines, we don't end up with the with new vaccines to fight new diseases. So the pharmaceutical industry is not as interested in vaccines as they are in, you know, some new drug to, you know, prevent some.
1: No, we want you to get sick. We want you to get sick so we can make money off of you being sick. And look, this is where the MAHA people kind of get me a little bit. Yeah, we want to be preventative. We want to do some proactive stuff, eat healthier, do all that stuff. Stay healthy. Absolutely. But I think the vaccines are part of it. Look, when I was a kid, I had all of them. Mumps, measles, chicken pox, all of it. And it was terrible. We chose our kids not to get them, because it was terrible, because there was a vaccine. There wasn't so many back then in my day, and it wasn't as prevalent. Now we're smarter, or at least I thought we were.
5: Well, and the fact is, you look at the costs. I mean, the cost of preventing a disease versus, you know, look at measles versus the cost of having that disease, if it's hospitalizations, or if it's, you know, losing hearing, which is another side effect of measles. You know, there's all kinds of different long-term consequences of having measles, right? And so that's certainly much more expensive than preventing it in the first place.
1: Well, I'm going to leave you with the Aaron Rodgers The enlightened words of Pittsburgh Steelers quarterback Aaron Rodgers, he has never met a person who regrets not getting the vaccine.
5: Okay, well, that's one opinion.
1: Yeah, because they're dead. The people who would regret it are dead. I think Herman Cain. I think Herman Cain might regret it. But Jill, I appreciate the time. Great piece. I hope folks will take a look at it. We'll get links out on social media on how the federal government is now politicizing how we dole out grant money to keep us healthy and safe. But Jill, I appreciate it. Thanks so much.
5: Thank you so much. Take care.
1: Now, Jill Rosenthal, Director of Public Health Policy there at the Center for American Progress, AmericanProgress.org, the website. Want to hear your thoughts. You okay with it? Should we? Maybe a lottery instead. Screw, if you're anti-expert, maybe just a lottery. You know, maybe a bingo ball getter thing. Maybe that. I want to hear your thoughts. Rick at TheRickSmithShow.com. Right back. I'm Rick Smith, and this is Labor History in Two. Can a photograph bring about social reform? Lewis Hine believed it could, and on this day in labor history, the year was 1874. Renowned photographer Lewis Hine was born in Oshkosh, Wisconsin. Hine studied sociology at the University of Chicago, Columbia University, and New York University. He secured a job teaching at the Ethical Culture School in New York City. Hine used photography in his teachings. He took his students to Ellis Island to photograph some of the thousands of immigrants who arrived each day. In 5 years, they had taken more than 200 photographs. Lewis Hine continued to use his camera to capture the lives of the poor and working class. Hine traveled the country taking pictures of children who worked in factories. Since factory owners often refused Hine entry into their factories, he sometimes hid his camera and posed as a fire inspector. His photographs helped prod Congress to take up the problem of child labor in the United States. Hine worked for the Red Cross during World War I, and on his passport, he listed himself as following the occupation of a photographer and investigator. His camera documented the war's devastating impact on French and Belgian citizens. After the war, Hine joined the campaign to establish better safety laws for American workers. In 1930 through 1931, he took photographs documenting the construction of the Empire State Building. He was later employed by the Tennessee Valley Authority to photograph the dam's construction. In addition, he took photos of the Civilian Conservation Corps. These images remain a lasting documentation of the laborers employed by New Deal programs. Lewis Hine had difficulty earning enough money from his photography to support himself. His poverty mirrored that of the workers he had photographed. And sadly, in November of 1949, Lewis Hine died in poverty. Labor History in Two, brought to you by the Illinois Labor History Society and The Rick Smith Show.
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1: So the question becomes, since RFK Jr. already cut $40 million for 50 NIH studies on causes of autism from pollution to chemicals, since there's now a bunch of money laying around and we're making grants based on patronage, I thought it would be interesting to dig into some of the really important initiatives that RFK Jr. Could potentially fund. Like that $50 million right there could go to the National Institute for Roadkill Studies. The 50 mil could find out where the rest of the raccoon was hiding. The research would be done on the side of I-684. The applicants would have to bring their own pocket knives, but it's important, really important research. And then I started thinking about, well, you know, maybe the minivan marine biology fellowship, that could be something fun too. You know, fun to get answers to science's most burning questions, like how many bungee cords does it take to strap down a chainsawed whale head to the family car and drive for 5 hours? His daughter said he did it. I wonder. I think it's worth the investment. There's also the Brainworm Wellness Initiative. A worm, as you know, ate part of RFK Jr.'s brain and then died. And according to his own sworn testimony, that happened. So a study on whether brainworms count as a secret source of protein, maybe, or a secret testosterone booster, that could be fun. We go through the Rock Creek Immunity Project. The grandkids get to swim in sewage-infested water that has been banned. And if they don't get sick, grant renewed. If they do, well, it's the vaccine's fault that they got sick. And if they die, they won't be around to complain about not getting the vaccine. So, no, never mind. Also, how about $200 million for the Wi-Fi Tin Hat Foil Consortium? He claims that Wi-Fi causes leaky brain. So, you know, we could wrap every router in America in aluminum foil. And, you know, Reynolds Wrap would be thrilled to get that no bid contract. Then there's the Central Park Bear Cub Memorial Fund, a multi-year study on the best way to dispose of roadkill in a major American city without getting caught. The working title, Let's Make It Look Like a Bike Accident. Let's not forget the Tylenol Tribunal. We could fund that heavily because he's already stood next to Trump and blamed Tylenol for autism, even though science backs none of that up. But the next grant will take on the next suspect. So Advil, you're in trouble next. We're coming for you. How about the raw milk randomized trial? Half of the participants drink raw milk. The other half drink pasteurized milk. Nobody gets told which is which. And the half in the hospital, that will be the clue. Because he likes raw milk. And look, if your body's used to it, God bless you. Do whatever you got to do. Pasteurize the milk for me. It's not that big of a deal. They're not putting chips in it. How about the Great Vaccine Restudy Round 47? Scientists already answered this question so many times, but hey, it needs to be retested and retested until we get RFK Jr.'s right answer. So peer review is replaced by one question. Does Bobby agree with it? And finally, I think the Fast Food Tallow Institute would be a good source of some of that funding. Instead of, we don't need to research cancer. Let's find out if frying French fries in beef fat is now healthy. And as long as they do it at a Trump property, I'm okay with it. I am. Now, again, the sad reality in all this, and all of this are satire for now. But what happens when you have political hacks? Someone with an ideological agenda like RFK Jr. deciding who gets grant money to study the diseases that are trying to kill us. Because you may think this place was given to us by God, and it's really good for us here, and this is you may think all that, but the planet is literally trying to kill us every day. It's trying to find new germs and new viruses and new ways to make us sick. And the reason that we're living as long as we are has everything to do with science. Has a lot to do with clean water. Science brought us that. Has a lot to do with the fact that we've got antibiotics. Oh, yeah. Did that come out of off the toilet seat while RFK Jr. was sniffing coke? No. Those are scientists. Now, maybe they were sniffing coke off a toilet seat, but it wasn't RFK Jr. I mean, stop and think of all the advancements that we have and understand that our government, we, the taxpayers, we funded that research. And now to have a bunch of kooks and crackpots deciding where that research money goes should scare every single one of us and make us angry that our tax dollars are going to be wasted on, the beaver penis initiative. Because he did. He dissected a beaver's. Yeah. What the? Seriously. If you've got a good place for RFK Jr. to spend our money instead of doing honest research, I want to hear it. Email me, rick@thericksmithshow.com. Miss any portion of the program, grab the podcast. And as always, thanks so much for being here. We'll see you back here next time.
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7: Well, good afternoon. It's Eric Ryder here with you on KKNW. As we approach 3 o'clock, time for a quick look at our traffic. Southbound I-5 from North Gateway on down to about Swift Avenue was stop and go. From Inner Urban to Des Moines is stop and go as well. Finding some heavy traffic around State Route 18 in the south end. Northbound I-5 from Swift Avenue to South Jackson is stop and go. And on the east side, 405 southbound congestion through Bellevue down to Coal Creek Parkway northbound from 167. On up to Sunset to see some heavy traffic. Make sure you stay tuned to KKNW. 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
9: NBC News Radio, I'm Scott Carr. The Supreme Court handed President Trump a win in his efforts to crack down on non-citizens voting. The High Court ruled today the Trump administration can use the Department of Homeland Security's federal voter database to verify voters' eligibility for now. Though most states prevent the removal of voters' names from their own voter rolls within 90 days of an election, the justices ruled against a previous federal judge's ruling that found the database could disenfranchise eligible voters. A powerful storm is gaining strength over the Atlantic and shifting toward the northeast. It's an early season nor'easter that's set to pummel that region over the weekend with gusty winds and driving rain. NBC's Sam Brock is on the Jersey Shore today.
10: Now, the mayor of Atlantic City said he is taking this seriously as a problematic storm, one that could bring extreme flooding, but that officials have done this before. He said it's not their first rodeo. They are prepared for what's coming next.
9: Though he says emergency responders are ready for a lot of damage.
10: There's just been so many beaches on the Jersey Shore that have had to have areas restored and beach filled and dunes put back up because of all the lashing that they've endured in recent years. And here we go again.
9: Forecasters say wind gusts could hit 60 miles an hour. As we enter the last weekend of Major League Baseball season, there's some high drama. The Boston Red Sox have beat the Cubs 4-3 in the first game of a doubleheader today at Fenway Park, as the Cubs look to lock down the National League's top wild card. And the AL Central title remains up for grabs, with the Guardians leading the White Sox by one game. The AL West race is also heading down to the wire, with the Astros and Rangers tied up atop the standings. On Wall Street, stocks closed higher today to wrap up an overall positive week. Stocks rallied today as oil prices eased up and Treasury yields pulled back. At the closing bell, the Dow Jones had gained 478 points. Scott Carr, NBC News Radio.
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7: Time now for a quick look at our KKNW weather outlook. We're going to continue to see showers and thunderstorms this afternoon. And temperatures hanging steady around 59 degrees. A little bit breezy as well, with gusts picking up to as high as 22 miles an hour. Tonight, looks like we're going to see things clear up, and we'll see mostly clear skies overnight, a low around 49. Increasing clouds for Saturday, though, with a high near 62. But a sunny Sunday is still expected, with a high near 63. A partly sunny Monday with a high near 64.
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12: Somewhere near 60% of our students across the WSU system come from King County, and somewhere close to 70% come from the west side. I'm a land grant gal. I actually was raised by people who were faculty members at MIT and at Harvard, so I wasn't born that way. But I raised 5 kids, and they all went to land grant institutions. And in my mind, For decades, WSU has been the most impressive land grant in the nation. It troubles me that not everybody in Washington understands and realizes what an amazing institution WSU is, nationally and globally.
13: But we all fundamentally know how important it is, because we have to have something that speaks truth to power and bring more rationality and keeps and allows us to hold true to the fundamental principle of intercollegiate athletics, regardless of what we may have to pay them. I want to put that up front. They are students first and they are athletes second.
14: Welcome to Voices of Experience. My name is Paul Casey, your host. We have Eric Ryder here in the studio.
7: Good afternoon, Paul.
14: You're here as usual, and that's a very good thing.
7: Oh, thank you.
14: Now, I think it's a good thing that Eric Crema has joined us, too, don't you think?
7: Our man in
14: but
7: Spokane.
14: But he's in Spokane, yes. But he's here. Did you get a haircut?
15: I did. Well, nature gave it to me. It's slowly falling out. So.
14: Oh, okay.
15: It's like, wow. It's getting to be less and less. I wish they charged by the hair. I think I'd be down to a $5 haircut by now.
14: All right. So, hey, you heard at the beginning there, the first person's voice you heard, Elizabeth Cantwell. I think you know she's now, by now, she's the president of Washington State University. She's been in that position for a year and a half. She's the 12th president, but I'll have a more extensive introduction for her in just a moment. And the second individual is Dr. Robert Jones, and he's the president of the University of Washington. They both had a joint appearance together at the Rotary Club in Seattle about 2 weeks ago. I was there. I was observing about what they were saying. And certainly, Washington State University, as Dr. Cantwell pointed out, were the land-grant university in the state of Washington, and the University of Washington is the public research. So that's kind of their difference. And what was interesting, what is the state of higher education? Both are very concerned. I think they're looking at, we're in this together, but I'll let you, when I say in it together, they both are universities. I mean, we got a lot of things we have to figure out in common. Something I just, on a side note, and just came to my mind today, I read in the New York Times, I think, that University of Oregon got $1 billion donation.
15: Wow.
14: Today or something was announced today. So it was from Nike. So, you know, University of Oregon and the association with that are so close. So anyhow, that's a little sidebar. So they will be coming up just in a few moments. So let's see what else. I'm going to talk about a little bit of sports here.
15: Yeah, you know, Paul, I was thinking about the Mariners today, and I got to get your take. I got to hear what you have to say, because I'm beside myself this season.
14: Yeah, the season ended in such a, well, I can't say it was a high note, because the Mariners were playing Toronto in the American League Championship. They had the lead 3-1 in the seventh inning. Had they held off and won, they would have gone to the World Series for the first time in history. Now, Dan Wilson was the manager. He had just been there for like a year and a half, I believe, and it got him there. And now this year, everybody was submitting, well, who are the Mariners going to play in the World Series this year?
15: Yeah.
14: That was the attitude, right? And it didn't work out that way and came very short. But, you know, one of the things that I think about when I bring it up and talk to other people, Dan Wilson's got to be fired. He's got to go. And my belief is he will be fired at the end of this season, and we'll have to do something different, of course, bring in a new manager. You have to do that. Again, mm-hmm. The old saying, you can't fire the whole team. But the thing about, I find it ironic and just kind of head-scratcher, is that he gets the team 6 outs away from the World Series 1 year. He's the greatest guy in baseball, and now he's an idiot. He doesn't know what he's doing, and everybody year long as the season went on, what's he doing? How did he go from being so smart, such a great manager one season, and then fall off the next? That's the question I have on all of this.
15: That's a really good point. You know, you could chalk it up to just a bad season. You know, it happens. But as we know, in baseball with team members, there's so many moving parts.
14: That's right.
15: That

0: It's you look at individual play and individual stats, and you see that stuff. I don't know what they're hanging their hats on this season. Do you?
1: No, not at all. I think, again, things will have to move swiftly, and we'll see. I could be wrong. Maybe he will stay. I don't know. But just looking at baseball, they're going to have to do something here different. So, but as I agree with you, Eric, it's kind of a shame that this all has occurred this year because that's the thing. The expectations were so high. Now, one thing I will mention is that now I think Toronto, I was going to look them up before, and I wasn't able to do that. But they're about a 500 team this year, too. There's a team that went to the World Series and lost by, you know, very similar to what the Mariners did. They were in the game against the Dodgers till the bitter end, and they should have won it or could have won it. And all of a sudden, they struggle all this season, too. So it's another thing when you're a local team, it's all focused on you, but it happens elsewhere as well. That's all I'm saying.
0: Well, and it's kind of interesting, any team that you follow, sometimes the Nuggets are really in those losing seasons. That's where it gets, I mean, talk radio is built on that. Sports talk radio is talking about not so much what's going right, but what went wrong and how can it get fixed.
1: Right.
0: So those stations in town are going to have a lot to talk about off season.
1: Yes, you're right. There's going to be a lot of discussion on it and a lot of people weighing in on it. By the way, on a positive note, the Rainiers finished their fourth season in a row having the largest attendance they've ever had.
0: Yes.
1: There you go, Eric.
0: Yes.
1: I
0: I
1: thought you
0: love
1: would like
0: it.
1: that. Yeah. So
0: Yeah.
1: I got in touch with Aaron Artman, the president, today, and he said, yeah, we had more butts in the seat this year than ever. And
0: I
1: that
0: love
1: we
0: it.
1: broke the record from last year and the year before. So there you have it.
0: Well, it speaks to a lot of things. Anyone that's been to the game, and I've talked to a few people at the station who they didn't go out of obligation for the fact that the games are on Kixi or that we talk about it here. They said, this time we're going to try this with our family. We're going to go down there and see what the experience is like. And they all told me the same thing. They go, that was a blast.
1: That's
0: It was
1: right.
0: so fun to watch and it was affordable. And we had good seats and open air. It was just, they just loved the experience. And so, yeah, I'm glad to hear that, Paul, because I know every new person that goes to that game probably has a little bit of a tradition coming down the line to them. They'll be going to more games down the road.
1: Yeah, and you know we give a lot of tickets out during the season, the dugout club tickets. And I mean this, I haven't heard anybody not articulate what you just did. They'll write me a note and just say how they love the experience. They go out of their way to say, wow, that was really a fun time. And I got to give a lot of credit to the ownership group. Well, I'm part of it, but there's Michael Thompson, who is, they're both in together, John Stanton and him, in their own business together. And they've been for so many years, but John Stanton, of course, head of the Mariners, and Michael Thompson, the Tacoma Rainiers. The credit where it's due, and Aaron Artman and the staff there, they are just really on top of stuff. And as a matter of fact, I texted Aaron today. I said, hey, I'm really sorry the season's over, but I bet you're not. He got back to me and he goes, you know, yeah, I'm kind of glad that is. But now the fun begins. I can go back into the lab and make the season better for having a better fan experience, even better than we had this year. He loves that
0: Nice.
1: part of it. And I believe him.
0: Nice.
1: I believe him too.
0: Well, just
1: So.
0: on one last note, we've dealt with a lot of sports organizations over the years with both KKNW and Kixi, and their sort of back office, if you will, is their Projos, every one of them. It's amazing. They get us the information we need, the spots. Once you're there, everything's so organized. So hats off, as you said, to the ownership team, to which you are a part of, and also the back office as well. Great job.
1: You got it. All right, so we'll come up in just a few moments. Let's take a break now, and we'll come back with the interview with Dr. Cantwell and Dr. Jones. Betsy Cantwell became the 12th president of Washington State University in April of 2025 and is the first woman to serve as WSU president. She came to WSU from Utah State University, where she served as president. Her career combines higher education, scientific research, technology, national security, and so much more.

0: Before becoming a university administrator, Cantwell spent more than two decades in leadership positions at Lawrence Livermore Oak Ridge in Los Alamos National Laboratories. She holds degrees from the University of Chicago, UC Berkeley, and Wharton School. What credentials? We're very glad to have her at Washington State. And then there's Dr. Robert Jones, University of Washington. Of course, you know I'm a Cougar. I put the Cougar first, okay? All right, you guys understand that. Dr. Robert Jones became the 34th president of the University of Washington in August 2025. He arrived in Seattle after 9 years as chancellor of the University of Illinois Urbana-Champaign and previously served as president at the University of Albany. A Georgia native and first-generation college student, Jones earned degrees in agronomy and crop physiology. My old major. I'm just kidding. I mean, that's amazing to think about that. So he was very good, too. I will say he's a UW president, but they were both impressive. Let's get to, they were at Rotary about 2 weeks ago. I think I mentioned that, but let's hear what they had to say.
1: I do spend approximately 50% of my time on the West Side. And there are a lot of reasons for that. But the main one is that somewhere near 60% of our students across the WSU system come from King County, and somewhere close to 70% come from the West Side. I'm a land grant gal. I actually was raised by people who were faculty members at MIT and at Harvard, so I wasn't born that way. But I raised five kids, and they all went to land grant institutions. And in my mind, for decades, WSU has been the most impressive land grant in the nation. It troubles me that not everybody in Washington understands and realizes what an amazing institution WSU is, nationally and globally. I think, and so I gave up another presidency in order to come here because I thought if I don't do it now, I will never get another chance. And I did have at that time, I do not any longer, a daughter who was in a PhD program at WSU. So I had been visiting for a long time. And I think one of the benefits all of you get from having people, and actually the combination of Robert Jones and Betsy Cantwell, is we have been around the block. And this is a very, very challenging time for higher education, no matter what type of higher education you serve in. And we don't get to just be grumpy about it and whine and complain. We really have to bring to bear an ability to focus our communities on the future. And I think both of us can do that. I just don't hear Robert complain. He doesn't hear me complain, except occasionally I do complain, but small things.
2: What role do you expect artificial intelligence to have in the workforce in the immediate future? And how are you preparing students to be competitive in that new reality?
3: It's fundamentally changing what it means to be educated. And the role and the challenge that Betsy and I have, what does that mean in terms of how we prepare our institutions to think and act differently? And to think and act with that in mind, because it is a reality.
1: I'll add two things just to think about from the perspective of a land-grant institution. We pretty much have an enduring obligation to serve all of the communities that we sit in, and we sit in every county. Typically, we sit in every county in the states in which we are. We have presence in every county in Washington. We have multiple campuses. Is how do we bring the benefits? We were born to bring the benefits of new technology to communities so that they could experience whatever the benefits were from that technology and not be at the effect of or fall behind. That's part of our job. So our job is to take capacity as AI develops into something like applied AI and deliver it across the state to either corporate partners or community organizations or tribal partners across the board. The other thing is that we believe very strongly in including the voice of our students in the conversation that we're having about AI, because they are either AI native or they are viewing their entire life as a life which will be influenced by AI. That's just not true for most of us in the room. And so we work with student organizations and also just encourage our faculty to include the voice of their students, whether they use AI or allow it in their classroom or not, have a discussion about it. Because this, we're in the middle of it. We are not at the end. We are not in a finite place. And we can learn a lot from the voices of people who are much younger than we are.
2: What should the role of university administration be in college athletics, and particularly as it pertains to financial support? Again, there's been a deferral to UW to answer that question. Dr. Jones?
3: The role of administration in athletics, that's a novel idea. Let me just say, to be as succinct as possible here, whether we acknowledge or whether we have paid attention or not, the administration is always had a role and responsibility for every aspect of the university, including athletics, because lest we forget, athletics is just another way that we deliver on that world-class education that we promise students. As the students get scholarships to come to study based on their athletic ability, and I can tell you, it's been my experience as a university administrator, athletics is the venue where a lot of our students start down the path to some amazing careers, because it's where they learn how to do critical thinking. They learn how to work as a part of a team. They learn how to suffer and balance multiple tasks while they're still pursuing that passion with athletics. And I can tell you, our world-class soccer team who won the NCAA championship in Raleigh, North Carolina, is a very good example of that. These young men had the difficult task of, after being not sure if they were going to win that critical game to continue, they had to win 7 victories on the road in order to make that playoff championship, at the same time proctoring exams, taking exams and study. And that's why I felt an obligation as administrator, even though I was tired, to get on a plane and fly there to be with them in that last victory. And I said all that to say that sometimes people get confused and treat our athletic program as some ancillary thing that's not core to mission. I can tell you it's a core to mission as everything else that we do, because it provides an educational experience that enhances the ability of our students to go on and have amazing careers. Yes, in these very troubling times of intercollegiate athletics, and I think we all would agree that the fundamental model is broken. It's been broken because of some litigation that was absolutely necessary, where we had to settle in order to be able to move forward. And now we've been in the throes as administrators, myself and every other leader of a university, regardless of whether you're in the Big Ten, the Pac-12, or Division I, it doesn't make any difference. We are all in an ecosystem where we're trying to figure out the future of intercollegiate athletics. And Senator Catwell, as you know, has been one of the champions of trying to bring some rationality to this craziness that goes on, largely having to do with this thing called the portal, where a student really has the ability to not demonstrate any loyalty to any different university because they have the ability to transfer as many times as they want. And so we're trying to bring more rationality. And Senator Campbell has been championing, along with some others, Senator Cruz and others, to try to bring more rationality to this craziness that's going on. And Bessie will tell you, Senator Kemp will tell you, that we don't always agree with every element of the Protect College Sport Act, but we all fundamentally know how important it is, because we have to have something that speaks truth to power and bring more rationality and keeps and allows us to hold true to the fundamental principle of intercollegiate athletics, regardless of what we may have to pay them. I want to put that up front. They are students first, and they are athletes second. And that's what I want to remind you. That's what this is all about from where I sit as a university leader.
1: I really don't have a lot to say about this topic. That was irony there for those of you that didn't understand that. I think I'll add 3 things to the mix. The first is, if you step back for a minute, what's happening in college athletics is maybe 3 to 5 years ahead of what's happening to public higher education overall in terms of the fundamental nature of disruption. So we are, as institutions, not far behind what college athletics looks like right now. And I would argue that whatever enterprise any of you are involved in, that's another 3 to 4 years behind that. We are all going to be in the world of what college athletics, the craziness, the complete disruption, the not knowing from day to day. And yet we really do understand we have both a moral mission for the student athletes that have relied on us for decades to be a portal between their youth and their adulthood, their successful adulthood. But we also, I think it's time to really acknowledge that college athletics represents for so many people in the U.S., no matter what their political affiliation is, no matter what their age is, it crosses every kind of social boundary that you can think of and draws us to a sense of doing things together that are really exciting and really interesting and really supportive of a whole bunch of young women and young men. And there's very little left in this country that does that uniformly across the entire nation. I've been involved in many, many of these conversations with Senator Cantwell and Senator Cruz. I am really heartened by the number of voices across the country, all different kinds of people than me, who recognize how important that is for us as a nation. And the last thing is really, you know, come down to earth a little bit. For Washington State University, whether you like it or not, our brand, the way we are known, what we are known for, the fact that you can be walking in an airport in Czechoslovakia and someone shouts from across the airport, "Go Cougs," is intimately bound up with college athletics, intimately. And I love sitting back and I'd love to talk to people about why is that and what are all the really interesting, important reasons for that. But for the state of Washington, we are iconic for you because of our athletics programs. And the breakup of the Pac-12 for my institution as a result had impacts. I used to work at other Pac-12 institutions, and I worked at an institution that came into the new Pac-12. For my institution, the breakup of the Pac-12 was catastrophic. And I don't think we talked about it enough in the state and talked about what support system is needed in order to make sure that the state of Washington has the brand and viability in this world where whatever aspect of media you work in, what narrative means now is not what it meant 5 years ago, absolutely 10 years ago, completely, for the global value of our amazing research universities. So those are three things that I think about every day with regard to why it's my job to think about athletics.
0: All right, so there you have it. That was, again, Betsy Cantwell, and she's the president of Washington State University. And, of course, Robert J. Jones, the president of the University of Washington. I've just kind of come to my own. I've been very active at WSU as a student and afterwards. But I've just come to my own conclusion this week, and it was like, is the series between the University of Washington and Washington State University going to continue? And I was in the area of saying I want it to continue. It's 108 years old. I mean, come on. Now I'm saying, you know what? Let's go. You go your way. We're going our way. And I'm just fine with that. You look at in terms of the money that comes in terms of the athletic programs, it's just ridiculous. And so, yeah, it's too bad, and I didn't want it for a while, but now it's just like, okay, we'll just good night and good luck, as Edward R. Murrow would say. That's any comments from you guys? Eric?
4: Well, great interview. The audio was super clear. So you were saying this was during the Rotary meeting?
0: Yeah, it was Rotary meeting, and we tape it, and then I took it off of that.
4: You know, sometimes when you hear keynote speeches like this or people speaking to groups, they just sort of drift all over the place, and it's a lot of fluff. I thought there was a lot of good detail here, clearly knowledgeable, and they both have a vision of what they want to do. I found her conversation or her speech really entertaining to listen to, you know, right. Even though I'd never gone to WSU. Sounds like she's going to be a great leader for you.
0: Yes, we're very fortunate to have her. I got to say, about WSU, I've known every president probably the last six, and we've been very fortunate. We've had really good presidents. I'm not going to name all of them. Of course, there's just maybe one, maybe two that weren't that great per se. Mm-hmm. But other than that, we have just had a real run of really strong leaders. The other thing is WSU, it's not been around since as long as the University of Washington. We became a university in 1889. I think that's when we became a state too. UW, I think in 1863 or somewhere there, 1862. So they were here 30 years.

0: let me see if I have this right. The University of Washington has had 34 presidents. I mean, that's amazing how long WSU presidents have stayed in the chair for that length of time. And you compare that across the many institutions. I don't know what that means, but what the heck.
1: Well, you've been talking about this topic for a while now, Paul, just the challenges that higher education is facing.
0: Right.
1: There's technology, there's political issues, there's changes in demographics, there's changes in studies. I mean, it's like this ever evolving thing that has to continually change with the desires, the needs, and where the society as a whole is flowing. It's interesting.
0: Yeah. And you know, one thing, getting out of our little bubble here, this just isn't happening in this state, University of Washington or Washington State. It's happening everywhere. As a matter of fact, there's someone I talked to a short time ago who attended that event, came from the University of Arizona. 10 dorms have closed at the University of Arizona over the last several years because of students' enrollment dropping so considerably. And that's kind of an all-the-country thing that has occurred. So that's what I was going to suggest, that University of Washington, Washington State, they're in this together. I mean, it's like you're in a smaller boat now, and so you can see there's a lot more cooperation going on both fronts. But, yeah, higher education is like everything else now. I mean, gosh, AI, what's that going to do? And everything. It's just we're going through a huge transition time. And, you know, we've gone through it before. You know, I mean, it's not the only time. You had World War II. You have a lot of things that happened during history. And so we're just going through that now. And hopefully we'll get through it and come out stronger, I guess. That's the best thing.
1: Sounds like not only you, but the people you've been interviewing of late, they're not burying their heads. They realize what's going on, and they're going after a solution.
0: Right. And that's what you need. That's exactly what you need. All right. Well, thank you very much for doing that interview, both of you. And I thought it was very timely, and we needed that. So I guess we'll move on right now. We got Curious Chronicles coming on. So I'll just jump into it. Is that what I should do, Eric?
2: Yeah, yeah.
0: Let's do it.
2: We don't have a produced open for this like we Curious do for Chronicles. Many segments. So maybe it's time to develop one. But maybe I'll just do a little jingle. Curious Chronicles!
0: Great. You know, that's what I was waiting for, Eric. And you served it up. I mean, that's great. Perfect. That's just great. Let's work on that opening, though.
2: Yeah. I'll give it more than 2 seconds thought
0: in
2: the future.
0: Okay. Well, today we're talking about weather forecasting as related to the Normandy invasion. Have you guys heard about this? I've heard vaguely things about it, but I didn't delve into it as much.
2: There was just a movie about this.
0: Right. Exactly.
2: Yeah.
0: It came out, and I haven't seen it.
2: I haven't seen it either.
0: Right. But I knew that the weather was a concern, obviously, in the invasion. But how it really played a decisive role in the success of the Normandy invasion on June 6, 1944, Allied commanders needed calm seas, favorable tides, and enough moonlight for airborne troops and naval forces. A team led by a James Stagg analyzed weather data from across the Atlantic and predicted a brief break in severe storms that were surrounding that area in early June and was supposed to go on to mid to late June, just in this circle of storms. And, okay, so here's a guy who's under a lot of pressure, James Stagg. Imagine, he said, "I think we've got this opening here." And General Dwight D. Eisenhower at the time made the decision to launch the invasion. Now, German forecasters, lacking access to the Atlantic weather observations, believed that the stormy conditions would continue and assumed no invasion was possible. Many senior German officers were away from their posts when the attack began. Although conditions remained rough, the forecast proved accurate enough to give the Allies a crucial advantage. Historians widely regard this meteorological prediction as one of the most important and consequential weather forecasts in military history.
1: Wow. Yeah, imagine the pressure on this person or team.
2: Exactly. I was just going to say the movie about this story is called Pressure.
1: Oh, really? Okay.
2: Yes, it is.
0: And when did it come out?
2: It came out this year.
0: Okay.
1: Yeah. Oh, I'll check right. that out.
2: Brendan Fraser as Eisenhower and Andrew Scott as Stagg.
0: Okay, James I did Scott. Hear about Stagg. That. Yeah. Is that on Netflix or anything now or what?
2: Yeah, it's probably streaming out there right now. I'm not sure you're where guessing. Just yet.
0: Maybe we'll find out before we go because you're so good at that. Or we'll putting we'll you under out. The gun. All right. So that's Curious Chronicles for today. Now we'll get into Meandering Musings from Neil Peterson.
3: The Green Monster. Every summer I spend a couple of weeks on Martha's Vineyard, more particularly on the little island of Chappaquiddick. The reason is simple. Chappie has been part of my life for almost as long as I can remember. My parents had a summer house there, and as a child, I spent every summer on the island. And now I invite my children and grandchildren to join me. What began as my childhood tradition has become our family tradition. There are beaches, swimming, boats, cycling, walks, fishing, kayaking, clamming, mussling, and all the other things that make Chappie special. But one family activity stands above almost all of the others. Getting ice cream. Not just any ice cream, and not just from anywhere. Our destination is the Ice Cream and Candy Bazaar, a store in Edgartown, owned and operated by Kim. Now, getting there requires some effort. From Chappie, we have to make our way to the ferry, wait our turn, cross the narrow channel to Edgartown, and then walk another 5 minutes or so. This is not a drive-through ice cream. It requires planning. It requires determination. Depending upon the ferry line, it may even require patience, something for which I'm not particularly well known for. But good ice cream should not necessarily be too easy to obtain. The journey adds something to the experience. Edgartown has several excellent ice cream choices. Mad Martha's, Vineyard Scoops, the Scoop Shack, and even Dairy Queen. Yet year after year, we return to Kim and the Ice Cream and Candy Bazaar. Part of the attraction is the place itself. It's been there since 1975. It has penny candy, an old-fashioned black and white tile floor, and seating overlooking the harbor. It is the kind of place where grandparents bring grandchildren, and memories seem to be passed across the counter along with the cones. That sounds very much like our family. There is one other thing you need to know. I love ice cream, and so do my grandchildren. And my favorite flavor by far is mint chocolate chip. I always order it. I order it at Kim's. I order it everywhere else. I do not study the menu. I do not ask about the seasonal flavors. I do not need a sample. Mint chocolate chip has never failed me. Then, during one visit this summer, something unsettling happened. As I began ordering my usual mint chocolate chip, Kim interrupted me. She asked, "Have you ever tried Green Monster?" Green Monster? I had never heard of it. Kim offered me a taste. She reached into the container, collected a small spoonful, and handed it across the counter. The first thing that struck me was the color. It was green. Not ordinary green, not pale pistachio green, not the gentle green of my familiar mint chocolate chip. This was green green. Bright, startling, unapologetic green. I took a bite. It was delicious.
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0: All right, welcome back to Voices of Experience. We got about 15 minutes left. So we'll get to some things. You know, I've had some people get back to me and say they really enjoy when I talk about dogs, cats, and pets. And seriously, so many people are pet friendly. I don't want to say owners. I feel strange saying you're a pet owner. But anyhow, I have two dogs. I know everybody, you know, Eric, you guys have dogs. And yep. And
2: maybe you, pet guardian is the better term.
0: Yeah. And I looked at my dog, you know, Sadie, and said pet owner once and just gave me this look. Said, you don't own me. I said, okay. So one thing I know there's so many people out there who really do love their pets. And I thought something would be informative about pet insurance, because there's a lot of that out there. And if I'm remembering, maybe 10 years ago, it didn't exist. Now there's a lot of companies out there doing it. And so I just took a little research break this morning and kind of looked at some of them and what they're good for, what the top picks are. For example, the best overall, this is interesting, it's called Lemonade. 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Now, Best for published pricing, I don't know what that means. 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I mean, what this is showing is how extensive this is in this day and age. 50 years ago, would any of this existed for pets? No. Then there's Trupanion. It has the best for direct vet payment. And Trupanion is based in Seattle, in the United States, and then they have an office in Vancouver.

0: 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Now, this is the average. Let me just go back a moment. 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The most expensive is Trupanion, based in Seattle, average $336. Healthy Paws is $85. 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Fetch is $99. And Lemonade is $61. That's based, again, for a four-year-old golden doodle in Chicago. The cost. So I hope that helps. This is courtesy of Donico Pet Clinic. My wife is the president of that. I'm just going to give that a plug, but that is a clinic for the homeless, people with pets and low income. They provide free pet service. It was started by Stan Coe and Bud Doney over 40 years ago. It was the first one of this time in this country. And Stan Coe passed away about 3 weeks ago at the age of 93. But he started this again, along with Bud Doney. There were two vets in Washington State. So anyhow, if you want to find out more about them, you can go to DoneyCo.org. 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Any questions, anybody?
1: No, I'm just a comment. I'm just struck like you how many different insurance companies there are addressing this.
0: Yeah.
1: We all know that, you know, the animal industry in terms of things you can buy for your pets in your household is huge. I'm sure it's just billions and billions of dollars. So it doesn't surprise me, but you just don't think about it. I've never had pet insurance. I don't know. Have you, Paul or Eric?
0: No, absolutely not. I mean, this is something I didn't really, yesterday at this time, I didn't know much about it. So I just kind of delved into it. I saw pet insurance. Well, I know that's coming up, and it's been coming on the stage for, gosh, maybe about 2 or 3 years, but I didn't hear much about it before then. So then I'm going to delve into this a little bit. So I was stunned how many insurance companies there are and whatever available. And, you know, you love your little fur ball. You know, this is something you may want to consider.
1: Yeah. I wonder, too, does, like with car insurance, do the rates go up when you take them in for that dental work or they happen
0: sure
1: to hurt their paw?
0: Oh, I'm sure it does.
1: That's how it works.
0: Yeah.
1: So.
0: Oh, yeah. I'm sure it does. Yeah, it's the same principles, I'm sure. I mean, somebody... Well, I'm not going to get into that. I was going to say something, being smart, whatever, but I won't do that. All right. I asked you guys your favorite movies of all time. Now, what I couch it as is that, your number one movie or how else?
2: I think the question that you posed to us earlier was an unknown to a lot of
0: That's
2: people
0: right.
2: movie.
0: Thank you.
2: Kind of
0: That's
2: a cult
0: right.
2: classic
0: I
2: that we think is underrated. That.
0: Yeah. Since you got it and figured that out, what I was thinking, why don't you tell me yours first?
2: Pretty much that's all my favorite movies fall into that category. But I tell you what, I just recently watched for the first time a movie called Night of the Hunter with Robert Mitchum from the late 50s. And I think this is an amazing movie. It's so incredibly shot and so inventive with its work with shadows. It's like nothing I've ever seen before. And I was just bowled over by it. Like, wow, how is this not like one of the most talked about movies? Because, you know, I guess when it was released, it didn't do that well. But since then, people have gone and reassessed it and have realized this thing is, you know, very influential and brilliantly made.
0: I saw it, and I agree with you 100%. I could go on about that, but you're right. I forgot about it. But what was it, 58, 1958 it was made?
2: Something like that. Let me look it up.
0: Maybe 10 years ago, and I'm the same way. I left it going. Robert Mitchum, he was
2: 55.
0: Yeah. So, anyway, how about you, Eric Crema?
1: Well, I was busy writing down Eric's picks because, Eric, you always steer me right.
0: Yeah,
1: no, I've got Pressure and Night of the Hunter.
0: Go ahead.
1: Check those out. I'm going to go the other side of things. 1980, a comedy, pretty obscure. At least it was to my circle, I would imagine. The Gods Must Be Crazy, shot in South Africa.
2: Absolutely. I remember that, yeah.
0: Absolutely.
2: Yeah, fun movie.
1: It's a fun movie. Yeah. I mean, it's definitely don't take it too seriously. It's just kind of bizarre at times, but it's fun and it's unique. If you like Woody Allen type movies like Bananas, something like that, I think you're really going to like this movie. So there you go. Gods Must Be
0: Crazy. I got to just give the end away. All right. There's so much great in this movie, but he's going to the edge of the world and he's going to throw out the bottle. This guy's crazy. And then he comes to the end of the world and he just throws. I just thought that. Yeah, you're right, Eric. That's a one. I got to write that one down too and watch that again.
1: There you go.
0: I'm going to say mine is In America. Now, this is really a sobering movie. Usually I don't get into serious movies and things. I like the lighter stuff, especially in the world we're living in. But this was In America, made in 2002. Hmm. It was called then a deeply personal, semi-autographicable film directed by an acclaimed Irish filmmaker, Jim Sheridan, who co-wrote the screenplay with his daughter and also Christian, his wife. It follows an Irish family who immigrates to New York's Hell's Kitchen after the death of their young son, struggling with grief, poverty, and a hope of starting over. All right, so that's enough of that. It's called In America. It was made in 2002. Yes, it's a very dark, tough movie, but it ends in a really good way. And I'm just saying the fabric of this movie, or whatever you want to describe it, was so well done. I just saw it again in the last couple of weeks, and I highly recommend that.
1: There we go. I got that written down as well.
0: Yeah.
1: In America, great. Night of the Hunter. And
0: the gods must be crazy.
1: People.
0: All right. You know what? Anybody out there hearing us, you know, watch those movies. If you decide to do it, call us in and say you're crazy. These were terrible. Or you can make your vote and maybe call in and give us your favorite movie. Why not?
2: I saw In America when it came out in the theater.
0: Oh, you did?
2: Yeah, back in 2002.
0: I enjoyed it quite a bit.
2: But it's been a long time, so may have to revisit. I remember at the time thinking, you know, I've been to New York, I've been to Ireland. I think I'd rather be in Ireland than New York. So I had the opposite kind of feeling that these guys had, but it's still a good movie.
0: Yeah, it was dark, but then it lightened up, and I watched it again, and I actually like it better because it's hard to say, but it was interesting, but, you know, some people are going to go, what a depressing movie, Paul. God, get alive. Get outside more.
2: Then they're really going to freak out at Night of the Hunter if they
0: right,
2: if that's what
0: true.
2: They think. Yeah.
0: There you go. So, but you're right.
2: If you're easily depressed by movies, then stick with The Gods Must Be Crazy.
0: Right.
1: There you go.
0: Yeah, we are kind of coming out of time here. Let's see. I didn't get to the Voice of History today. I'm just going to do one here.
2: All right.
0: And that is Nixon and his Checkers speech. It was this day in 1952, September 23rd. Do any of you guys, have you heard the term Checkers speech?
1: Not at all.
2: Yes. Yeah. Okay.
0: You haven't, Eric. Okay. Essentially, let me see. How can I put this? The fact is that Nixon was running for vice president with Dwight D. Eisenhower in 1952. In 1956, because of course they won. Now, he had a real bump in the road, Nixon did, and because he was facing accusations of impropriety for accepting campaign funds. And so Richard Nixon went on to deliver a nationally televised speech defending himself. What's interesting, I read about that speech before, is that Eisenhower was not a real admirer of Nixon. You know, he could take him either way. He just, I guess, Tricky Dick or something. He just, there's something about him. He didn't care, but I guess he needed California, and like a lot of people do, presidents running, they'll pick that person. And of course, you know, he did have a lot of experience. But the point is, he said, didn't go and say, oh, put my arm around Nixon, say, he's my man, you know, I want to protect him, and to the people, he's, you know, my guy, and we're going to run with him regardless. What he said essentially is, go on, you know, he said, I'll go on TV. And he goes, fine, if you sink, you're done. Or if you do well, you know, I'll keep you on the ticket, essentially. Well, he did get a reaction, and it was very positive towards him. So he dodged a bullet, essentially. And Eisenhower kept him on the ticket. So that's kind of what it is. I remember my dad talking about it, you know, because he watched it and said he just thought it was just this awful performance. And the guy was just terrible. You know, he was saying like Pat Nixon is in his inner cloth coat.
2: The whole thing was all about whether he was corrupt or not. And, and he was saying, well, I accepted this dog as a gift. Checkers the dog, hence the name, the Checkers speech.
0: Right.
2: And if that makes me corrupt, then so be it.
0: Right.
2: I'm not going to take away a dog from my family. You know, it was that kind of thing.
0: Right. Thank you for clarifying that, because that's true. It was all about Checkers. And
2: yes.
0: The thing is, that was his break-in for, not break-in, but that.
2: The break-in came later, yes.
0: The break-in came later, excuse me. But we had to sit through a lot of those with him along his career.
2: Yes.
0: So that was just the warm-up, 1952.
2: Right.
0: All right.
2: It was the prequel.
0: That's right. So, well, guess what, guys? We are out of time because we are going to have to close it out here. So thanks for listening, everybody. We'll be back with an encore show next week. Back on October 7th with the live show. And thank you very much, Eric Crema from The Man from Spokane, and Eric Ryder for being with us today and adding so much to the show.
2: Thank you. And by the way, Pressure is streaming on Peacock.
0: Okay, it is.
2: Yes.
0: Thank you. All right. Have a great rest of the week.
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4: Time now for a quick look at our afternoon commute. It is wet out there, and it is slow on southbound I-5 from North Gateway right on down to about Swift Avenue. And we're finding stop-and-go traffic on northbound I-5 as well, stretching from Swift Avenue on up to the 520 interchange. Again, from North Gateway on up past Shoreline. Heavy from Linwood on up through Mill Creek. And on the east side, 405 southbound congestion in Bellevue on down to Coal Creek Parkway. Northbound heavy through Tukwila all the way up to Newcastle Way. And then from I-90 on up to about Main Street in Bellevue, heavy from Kirkland to Woodinville. Make sure you stay tuned to KKNW. Right now, 54 degrees, moderate rain here in the Puget Sound.
5: NBC News Radio, I'm Scott Carr. A powerful storm over the Atlantic is gaining strength, shifting toward the northeast. It's an early season nor'easter. Forecasters say will pummel the northeastern region this weekend with gusty winds and driving rain. In New York City, the governor, Kathy Hochul, declared a state of emergency for all five boroughs, both Long Island counties and Westchester County.
6: Governor Hochul says New Yorkers along the shoreline and in low-lying coastal areas should take precautions. Forecasters say strong winds, rain, coastal flooding expected all weekend long, prompting coastal flood warning. She's urging folks to stay out of the water, avoid boating with strong winds likely to create dangerous surf, life-threatening rip currents, and tall waves. I'm Jennifer Bolsoni.
5: Chinese President Xi Jinping's wrapped up his state visit to Washington, holding meetings with President Trump over the past 2 days, discussing a range of topics, including artificial intelligence, which President Xi said must remain under human control. President Xi spoke at the White House yesterday. Nick Harper reports neither leader appears willing to slow down down the development of AI.
7: But we have seen perhaps some more openness from President Xi to be able to manage it responsibly. He's talking about that capacity and responsibility for both leaders to manage AI for good.
5: Consumer sentiment hit a four-month low in September. The University of Michigan's last reading for the month fell on concerns over high prices and worries about the economy. A jury in New Mexico has found Facebook is liable for deceiving users about privacy protections on the platform. The judge in the case is now working to determine how much the company will end up paying. The trial focused on accusations Facebook deceived users about a data breach stemming from a third-party personality quiz that harvested data from roughly 87 million profiles and then sold the information to a political consulting firm, Cambridge Analytica. Scott Carr, NBC News Radio.
4: Time now for a quick look at our KKNW weather outlook. We're going to continue to see showers and thunderstorms this afternoon, and temperatures hanging steady around 59 degrees. A little bit breezy as well, with gusts picking up to as high as 22 miles an hour tonight. Looks like we're going to see things clear up, and we'll see mostly clear skies overnight, a low around 49. Increasing clouds for Saturday, though, with a high near 62. But a sunny Sunday is still expected with a high near 63. A partly sunny Monday with a high near 64.
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0: Hello, and welcome to episode 385 of Informed Life Radio on 1150 AM KKNW Seattle and streaming to CHD TV, Rumble, YouTube, Facebook, and replays available on your favorite podcast app. Thank you for taking your time to join us today. 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And another way you can support the show is to always start your Amazon shopping at the link on our homepage. This gives us a small commission at no extra cost to you and at the expense of Amazon. I'm not encouraging you to shop on Amazon, but if and when you do, we ask that you use that link. Thank you. The views expressed on this show are not necessarily those of KKNW or CHD. And the information provided is not intended to be medical or legal advice. Well, I have a super big treat for you. I'm super excited this gentleman agreed to come on the show because I have been following his work for a couple of years. I'm a paid subscriber of his on Substack because he offers such a wealth of information and actionable items that I have personally undertaken, and I just couldn't be more thrilled. So I hope you will listen and enjoy and consider adopting some of his great ideas. Our guest is Zaid Dahaj, a circadian biology educator who teaches people how to improve metabolic health through circadian first principles. Zaid writes The Circadian Classroom on Substack, where he explores how lightness, darkness, sleep and wake timing, meal timing, and other environmental cues interact with the body's internal clocks and thus influence metabolism, hormone signaling, energy, sleep, and our overall health. Zaid K. Dahaj, welcome to Informed Life Radio.
1: Thank you so much, Lisa. It's a pleasure to be on, and definitely excited to hop into the convo.
0: Well, thank you. Okay, so for somebody hearing the term for the first time, they've probably heard of circadian rhythm, but what's circadian fitness, and why do you consider it foundational rather than simply one more component of a healthy lifestyle?
1: Well, circadian alignment and circadian fitness, you could reference it as such, is basically the understanding that we are meant to be in alignment with the movement of the sun and the moon, and the body is a circadian system from a first principles lens. So whether we're talking about mitochondria or light sensing opsins or proteins, even our very hormones are circadian in nature. And so circadian fitness or alignment is really just about making sure that we live as we always have through the evolutionary and circadian lens. And that really just comes down to a fundamental understanding of the duality of light and dark, understanding how to use sunlight in a proper manner progressively, and also understanding the first principles that tie into darkness as well, which I think is an important component to this work.
0: Right. That's something I think a lot of people, you know, shift workers might say, oh, I'm trying to get my circadian rhythm right, but I don't think they consider darkness as part of that equation at all. So you've called the circadian system a master regulatory layer. Can you give us a sense of its reach and then what systems in the body are actually operating according to clocks?
1: So as per the second question, I mean, every system is pretty much under that larger umbrella of circadian biology. And so when we look at this from a first principles lens, we understand that light, for example, full spectrum sunlight outside, even under most weather conditions, basically allow us to get blue light more specifically. And that allows us, that gets into the eyes peripherally, which interacts with a light sensing protein known as melanopsin. And it's actually a blue light sensor through the evolutionary and circadian lens. And so that light then gets relayed to the brain, most parts of the brain, but more specifically the master circadian clock, which is what we call the suprachiasmatic nucleus. And that is really the governing clock that then relays that light signal to every single peripheral clock within the body, which is basically in every cell and organ. in the body. And so, you know, this controls pancreatic function, heart function, circadian clocks within cells, mitochondria. It really touches every aspect of the body, which is why I think it's so fundamental to understand.
0: Okay, and so you just said the suprachiasmatic nucleus?
1: Yes.
0: Kind of governs every, down to the cellular level, every one of our cells.
1: Yes, because, I mean, there's these things in the environment known as Zeitgebers or external circadian cues. So they're basically levers that either time all of the clocks in the body correctly or incorrectly, depending on when you use them. And so watching sunrise or getting out for daybreak, for example, is the first step of circadian alignment, and that's the proper use of light from a full spectrum source like the sun to be able to start this process of circadian alignment. Whereas on the other side of the spectrum, you have artificial light at night, which is an improper use of light, and that causes circadian disruption. So we're really looking at the dichotomy of circadian alignment and circadian disruption. And we're considering these Zeitgebers, or time givers, as they say, which are light, most importantly and most notably, food timing, exercise, temperature, even social interactions are a Zeitgeber. So it's really just about understanding how to layer that within your day so that you can take advantage of the circadian alignment that your body is supposed to operate on.
0: Okay, and one more time, please tell me what Zeitgeber, how do you say it?
1: So Zeitgeber.
0: Okay. And that definition?
1: Zeitgeber.
0: Okay. And just what's the definition one more time?
1: Basically an external circadian cue. So again, light, meal timing, exercise, these are all cues in the environment that tie into the circadian system.
0: Okay. So are you saying it matters when we exercise? It matters when we eat?
1: Exactly. It's all, you know, a lot of people think about the what. But from the circadian perspective, it's all about the when in addition to the what. And I think large parts of society ignore the when aspect of this work.
0: Yes, that's what's so fascinating and exciting, that these things all make a difference, that the timing makes a difference. You know, it's not just a matter of getting your 8 hours of sleep. It's when relative to everything else, too. Okay, you've written that the body isn't a static machine producing the same readout at 8 a.m. and 8 p.m. What are some examples that could help people understand that?
1: Yeah, fantastic. So I think the best example of this is meal timing. So I advocate for circadian aligned meal timing. And so what that essentially means for people who are not familiar with this is to basically exclusively eat during the daytime. So when the sun is up during daylight hours, and then to avoid food for the most part at night. So once nightfall occurs, basically no food. I mean, if you're having a cup of blueberries with some kefir, maybe that's no problem in my estimation, but for the most part, avoiding foods and tampering down liquids as well. And so the understanding that a meal at 9 a.m. does not have the same impact on the body because of circadian timing as a meal at 9 p.m. is fundamental. And so there are a host of mechanisms involved, whether it's pancreatic beta cells. Again, you produce insulin from the pancreas, melatonin receptors on those pancreatic beta cells, the fact that melatonin has an inverse relationship with insulin. So when it's nighttime, the reason why I say we're not really designed for food at night is because you're supposed to get this rise in melatonin through that nighttime darkness. But if you introduce food, then you

0: the literature has shown. This can translate into higher triglyceride levels. So in my opinion, I think it has a huge effect if you do this chronically, more specifically with eating your meals at night as opposed to during the day.
1: Okay. And Zaid just mentioned the literature, and I would really encourage you to follow his Substack account, which is
0: the Circadian Classroom.
1: The Circadian Classroom at Substack.com.
0: Yes.
1: Okay. Because he really gets highly technical with lots of citations and photographs and graphs. So if you really want to geek out on the science, Zaid's got that. But today we're going to really focus on giving you actionable information. So there's something for everybody. Let's see. There's generic advice everywhere. Well, let me back up a little bit. One of your articles a long time ago said never miss another sunrise. So why is that important, and what's happening when we let those sunrise rays reach our eyes?
0: Well, it's pretty incredible because I often say that you can knock out 1,000 birds with one stone simply by watching the sunrise every single morning. And the reason why I say that is because God or nature or both really packages all of the complexity in the simple practices, such as getting up for daybreak or watching sunrise or nighttime darkness. And so if you're not really interested, or if it kind of goes over your head when it comes to the scientific part of this work, just understand that when you engage in these simple practices like watching a sunrise, you're literally benefiting 1,001 different processes in the body. And so with sunrise specifically, we need to understand that the light from sunrise is really rich in red and infrared, longer wavelengths, due to something known as Rayleigh scattering. So basically, a lot of the shorter wavelengths like blue and UV get scattered at that time when the sun is low on the horizon. And as a result, I really call this a time of pure systemic regeneration, because not only, in my estimation, will you be able to regenerate or repair a lot of the parts of the body, such as the eyes, ties into circadian eyesight regeneration, or especially the skin, because red and infrared happen to create collagen, elastin, hyaluronic acid within the skin, which are youthful skin components, and also uricanic acid and filigrin, which also moisturize the skin and protect it. But you know, it also basically starts the process of circadian alignment. So all of those little circadian clocks within each cell in your body, those are being aligned as you watch daybreak and then subsequent sunrise. And that, I think, has massive effects on metabolic health in general. But I think the one greatest example of this is really just priming most of your skin at the sunrise, because that will actually allow you to prepare the skin barrier for upcoming UVA and UVB rise. And that is what will translate into the reduction of burns. If you do it properly, basically the complete removal of burns, which a lot of people experience, especially lighter skinned individuals. And it will also allow you to build the adaptive faculty, such as melanin production, such as the increase in antioxidant status and robustness, that will translate into great skin outcomes, in my opinion.
1: Okay. And so when people say, oh no, I can't go in the sun because I burn, they are missing, like you were just saying, priming their skin. Kind of, you've likened it before to exercise, of like a warm up versus your heavy lifting versus, you know, that would be like sunrise and midday sun, and then darkness at night would be your recovery time. So when you're watching the sunrise, first of all, do you need to watch the sun cross the horizon? Because of a lot of us, all I see is cookie cutter houses when I'm in my yard. Or is it mostly just important to be outdoors facing east?
0: So I will say there are some overlapping benefits. For the most part, the important thing is that you're outside. But I would say that for an extra benefit and for the work to really kick in, for that sunrise portion in particular, I want to get as much of people's skin exposed directly, more so at the skin level if we're looking to avoid burns. But honestly, when it comes to daybreak, which is typically, depending on where you are latitude-wise, anywhere from 20 minutes before sunrise, or maybe even an hour if you're higher latitude before sunrise, all you need to do is just be outside, which is great news for most people.
1: Okay, so you want to get out before sunrise if you can, like before daybreak.
0: Yeah, because Daybreak is really the first, that's the start of Bylock.

0: logical day for the circadian system. And so what I say is that's the first domino you push. So spending at least 5, 10, 15, 20 minutes, the longer the better, outside in that daybreak portion, relatively quickly after you wake up, maybe 5 or 10 minutes after you wake up. And then from there, you can gradually get into sunrise, which then would translate into all the benefits I just mentioned.
1: Okay, and you've mentioned before a website where people can find what time their daybreak and sunrise and all those times are.
0: Yeah, that's a fantastic resource called the My Circadian app. So it's actually an app that, you know, people on Android or Apple can download. And all they need really is the free version to see the specific times. But it really just tracks your latitude, where you are on the planet, and then it gives you the specific times of daybreak and sunrise, UVA rise, UVB rise, and then nightfall. So I think it's a great resource to use to really solidify your understanding and clarity around the specific timestamps here.
1: Yeah. So if you only had a half an hour in the morning, where would you target that to fall with respect to daybreak and sunrise? we can't be out there for hours, sadly.
0: Yeah, in terms of specific timing, or like which one is more important?
1: Yeah, should you try to get out for daybreak, or try to straddle sunrise, like say you for 30 minutes? I mean, if daybreak's like 30 minutes before sunrise, do you basically go in right at sunrise?
0: So the way I would break it down, if somebody is very busy and let's say they only have half an hour, I would definitely start with sunrise. So 15 minutes sunrise. If you have the available time for daybreak, so 15 minutes first for daybreak.
1: Okay.
0: If you have the available 15 extra minutes for sunrise, then I'd basically split it into 15-15. If you absolutely cannot get sunrise, then what I'd recommend is daybreak for sure, as much as you can. And then if you're driving for work, for example, windows down as much as you can. If it's a little bit cold, I think the cold also benefits you from this perspective. But whatever you can get is certainly going to be awesome. But the daybreak is the most important.
1: Okay. Yeah, and I didn't even know that till a couple months ago when you posted that. And I was like, oh no, now I got to move up my time, which is getting easier now with the days getting shorter.
0: Yeah.
1: Okay, so as far as having the sun on our skin, again, does it need to be directly shining, or just if we have our skin exposed outside under the light?
0: It depends on what angle you want to focus on. If you're looking to really prime the skin, especially as a lighter skinned individual, I would say it's better to get direct red and infrared rich sunrise light onto the skin so that you can prepare yourself for the UV. But for, you know, even for infrared exposure to a certain degree with near infrared, because infrared is broken down into near, mid, and far infrared light, you are getting an incredible amount of that infrared even if you're just outside without direct skin contact. And the cool thing many people don't consider is that there has been research showing that near-infrared light in particular can penetrate about 6 or 7 layers of clothing. And so this is also awesome for wintertime, because even if you're outside, even if you're layered up, you're still getting a huge amount of benefit and penetration with that infrared specifically.
1: Okay, great. And so we can be, we could just be outside reading a book in our robe, and we're still getting the near infrared and the wavelengths into our eyes, right?
0: Exactly. Yeah. So you know, it really just boils down to being outside, which is really simple and awesome for a lot of people, but it just depends on the nuance depending on what you want to achieve. And so somebody could be outside for and be relatively circadian aligned in the morning, but they could still burn potentially. So that's where we get more dialed in.
1: Okay. So how would people go about getting better primed for midday sun and tanning, priming their skin and making it the most beneficial?
0: So at first, I wouldn't even focus on the midday in particular, because UVA and UVB are at their highest intensity. And so this is where a lot of people will burn because it's just way too intense for their level of current adaptation and melanin status. And so In a similar vein as exercise, like a lot of athletes will actually train in the lower zones to develop the adaptation over time. And they'll very rarely spend time in zone 4 or 5, which are very intense. If you did that every day, you would likely injure yourself. And so you're looking really to spend a lot of the portion, not only at sunrise, but also in the earlier hours of UVA and UVB rise, because they're much gentler on-ramps at a much lower UV index, so that you reduce the risk of burns, and then you also get the unique benefits of UVA and UVB rise. So basically spending times in the lower, earlier morning hours of the lower UV index zones.
1: Okay, do you pop in and out several times a day, first for daybreak and then for UVA rise and UVB rise? And how do you do your routine?
0: Oh, yeah. So I definitely pop in and out. Again, there's not like this expectation that somebody should spend all day outside, because, of course, we have obligations, we have children, we have things to attend to like work. And so I'm really just focused on this through the lens of hitting key circadian timestamps. So that means 15 minutes at least, or 15-minute minimum at daybreak, 10 or 15-minute minimum at sunrise, the same for UVA rise, the same for UVB rise. And so over the total, you're looking at an hour, maybe, or an hour and a half, depending on how much time you have available. And what I usually say is that look for those minimums, look to hit those minimums, and if you can spend more time within those timestamps, then even better. But you know, at the very least, we want to hit those minimums.
1: Okay, so we're kind of focused more on the beginning of the day, daybreak, sunrise, UVA rise, UVB rise, as opposed to spreading it throughout the day. Like if you had to choose between, you'd kind of lean more towards beginning of day.
0: Yeah, and then really trying to sprinkle in as many what I call sun snacks as possible. And so, you know, if that means getting a little bit cheeky with your workplace and saying you have to go out for a smoke break when you don't actually smoke, that's a fantastic way to get a sun snack. Eating your lunch outside, that's a fantastic way to get a sun snack. Even just being by an open window and opening the window and making sure it's open is a fantastic way too. So it's just trying to really fill in the gaps as much as you can throughout the day.
1: Okay. And why does the window need to be open?
0: Interestingly enough, because many glass types in society will actually alter the spectrum. And this is where we get into interesting territory, where we understand the first principles that the skin barrier is a circadian organ that is evolved or designed for full spectrum sunlight. And what many glass types will do is that it'll start to alter the spectrum in harmful ways for the skin barrier and also for the circadian system at large, but more specifically for the skin. A great example of this, I don't know if people have seen this, but the case study of a 28-year truck driver that mainstream dermatology has usually shown, where one side of his face is completely damaged, the other side is completely fine, relatively speaking. That's actually a product of soda-lime glass in many vehicles. And the interesting thing about soda-lime glass, as you show there, which is fantastic, is that it will basically disrupt the ratio of UVA and UVB, which are supposed to be packaged in a very particular way from the sun in circadian alignment for the skin barrier. And so what you see with the damage on that side of his face that has aggressive photo damage is basically a ratio that is skewed more towards UVA, because soda-lime glass will block all of the UVB and it will allow 63% of the UVA through. And basically what you get is a light spectrum that is inherently damaging of the skin barrier, that is different from full spectrum sunlight. And more importantly, what we need to understand is that UVA and UVB, like all wavelength ranges, have a synergistic relationship with one another. And so UVB, if that's blocked, is problematic, because that is actually what's responsible for creating melanin. And melanin is what we call photoprotective, meaning it takes UV light and dissipates it into harmless heat. And so in that truck driver case study, that's a man that does not have any melanin on that side of his face. And in fact, when you have no melanin that's photoprotective, you allow UVA, which penetrates the skin barrier much more deeply, to basically cause a lot more damage than you would otherwise see, because the ratio of UVA and UVB are disrupted.
1: Okay, so we need the full natural spectrum, not any form of filtration. What about screens on the window? Is that okay, since the wavelengths are so much smaller than the little holes?
0: Yeah, mosquito screen's totally fine, so that's a bonus. You can just open it up and just leave the screen, and you get the full spectrum unadulterated.
1: Okay, wonderful. Let's see. So for people who have to report to work before sunrise, and here's what I do in my house. I have my amber glasses when I get up, you know, to go outside, and I have like a little floppy sun hat, and I try to shield my eyes in case somebody turned on a light so that I'm not seeing any unnatural light until I'm, you know, well, any unnatural light, and then I go outside. Does it matter if you see some artificial light before you go get to experience daybreak or sunrise?
0: You know, I think it's a matter of intensity, so light intensity or lux, L-U-X, as well as the duration of the exposure. So it's not simply a matter of like, okay, this one little LED in your room is going to totally disrupt the circadian system and cause circadian disruption if you wake up before daybreak. Because again, daybreak is the start of biological day. So anytime before daybreak is technically nighttime, and anytime after nightfall is technically nighttime. And so basically what we want to do is create an environment that is as dark as possible with very minimal circadian lighting. So essentially think about like the 1800s or early 1900s, where you have beeswax candles around or other candles around, or low lux incandescents, or even new additions this relatively lately is circadian adjacent or circadian aligned LEDs, which again, there's nuance there, but they're better LEDs compared to conventional. And so you want to make sure that you're basically mimicking nighttime before daybreak occurs.
1: Okay, so for somebody who would have to shower, drive to work, stare at a computer, all that before the sun appears, what would you suggest to them? I'm guessing, you know, they would already be in the office before daybreak.
0: Mm-hmm. So in that case, I think it just depends on the situation. So in my ideal world, you already have a few of the lighting setups or lighting sources set up in your environment so that when you wake up before daybreak, you can turn on a low lux incandescent and you'd have a gentle on-ramp into daybreak as opposed to these bright LEDs that a lot of people have in their homes, which I think is definitely disruptive, considering that you're basically getting high blue light exposure, high lux, relatively speaking, and then you're exposing yourself to that kind of light for multiple hours before daybreak as well. And so if you're showering, you can have a low lux incandescent in the bathroom. You could have these neat little red light clip-on lights that are basically book lights from a company like Hooga, H-O-O-G-A. And I've routinely shared pictures on my Instagram and far beyond on how I'd basically hack my way around that kind of setup. If you're driving, you know, you can wear the blue blockers that are orange if you want, but again, it depends on the person. I would not recommend using dark red for driving because that would be dangerous. You literally cannot see most things in the environment with dark red. But, you know, you do your best and you make sure that you try to just foster as dark of an environment as possible with some minimal circadian lighting until it gets to daybreak. And then once daybreak occurs, then you would go outside and continue with the day.
1: Okay. And what makes circadian lighting such?
0: Well, it's really defined by, I think, three metrics. Number one is the light spectrum. So you typically have a full light spectrum that is not inherently circadian disruptive. So if you look at most conventional LEDs, you'll find no red or infrared, so no longer wavelengths, but you'll find this massive spike in blue. And that is a problem because it's basically tricking the body into thinking that it's actually daytime or midday. Because if you look at the nanometer length, which is basically the length through which we measure light, it's around 480 nanometers, which usually is sky blue, and that's found during the day. But yes, with circadian lighting, you have more of a full spectrum. So think about candles or firelight or incandescents, where you have a lot of red and infrared. You have very minimal blue and green, so it's naturally balanced out, the longer wavelengths with the shorter ones. And then the flicker rate is very natural compared to that of modern LEDs. So if you actually take a slow motion video of an LED that's conventional, you'll see the flicker rate going very quickly. And your pupils are actually responding to that subconsciously. And so this is what translates into headaches, into potential anxiety. Medical settings actually use high flicker rates to induce epilepsy. It's a very real problem. And
1: they do it purposefully to induce it, to do some testing or something?
0: Exactly. And so I'm not sure what exact flicker rate, but you know, I actually have a brother who has epilepsy, and I will say that the lighting has a massive impact on the duration of the epilepsy and whether it's onset as well. And so it's an important consideration for a lot of people with neurological issues and whatnot. Mm. And then I would say the flicker is also a lot more gentle. So think about the flicker of a firelight. It's not problematic whatsoever. Even the flicker of an incandescent bulb is mainly a non-factor in terms of issues, because it is produced through thermal heat. So thermal inertia is really responsible for it. And so you basically just get a better metric across all of the, or a better profile across all of these metrics.
1: Okay, and are they usually labeled circadian, what was the term, circadian aligned, or just now we know what to look for that constitutes that?
0: I think for the most part they will be circadian friendly LEDs or bulbs, and you do have to be careful out there, because first and foremost you want to look at the spectrum. So companies like Raw Optics or Midwest Red Light Therapy, these are all companies that have pretty solid lighting options. Also Chroma, Chroma, and so there's a lot of options for people to choose from if they want, depending on where they are.
1: Okay, and I wanted to just emphasize, you kind of alluded to it, but incandescent bulbs are actually the burning of a little filament. So it's kind of a nod towards candles, which is burning of a wick. And I have a friend who was a teacher. She's probably in her late 70s now. And she said that when they brought fluorescents to her classrooms, you know, and they have such a bad flicker, that she did note some behavior changes, you know, detrimental in her students.
0: Well, it's very interesting, because John Ott, who was formerly, I think back in the early 1900s, he was first a photographer, and he captured time lapses of plants and how that relates to light and whatnot. He went into the research of light to some degree, and he actually studied this before and after with kids in a classroom setting. And so he first put like fluorescents or conventional LEDs, I think more so fluorescents at that time, in a classroom, and saw that kids were hyperactive, they couldn't focus, couldn't learn whatsoever or stay in their seats. But when he transitioned the classroom to full spectrum lighting, completely different outcomes, to where the kids could sit down for long periods, they could actually focus on the curriculum, no hyperactivity. So it's pretty incredible on that end that, you know, even the work of John Ott in the early 1900s actually proved what that teacher showed.
1: Yes, and John Ott, I read his book, I can't remember, King County Library, they may have gotten it from another library for me, but really fascinating, his experiments and what he discovered, really interesting. So that's John, Johnott. Now, he created his own lights called the Ott Light. I know my mom got them, you know, like to do her quilting. She got it at the sewing store. But I was concerned about that because I think it's a fluorescent bulb. Am I mistaken?
0: I'm not sure. I've never even heard of his own lighting bulbs, so that's very interesting. I definitely have to look into it.
1: Okay. Well, I still have one, and I paid a small fortune for it, but I haven't been using it because it looks just like a fluorescent. But then I thought, well, if it came from John Ott, and I know it's supposed to be full spectrum, you know, kind of do I have to trade off full spectrum for flicker? Mm. I guess I got to look into that more.
0: It's another rabbit hole for me to learn about, so...
1: Yeah. Did you read his book?
0: Not in full. I've basically just like, I've used it as like a buffet where I've learned about certain sections.
1: Yeah. Really, really cool book. Okay. For people, shift workers already, I think, have heard a lot about the health consequences of circadian disruption. And you've written about experimental evidence showing metabolic changes from circadian misalignment, even under controlled dietary conditions. For somebody who just can't quit the night shift, what are the highest value things he could do to reduce the disruption, I guess, besides what we already have touched on, if there's any more?
0: So it's actually quite counterintuitive. What we're looking to do is to basically switch the light and dark cycle for a night shift worker. And so the nighttime when they actually work the shift is basically daytime for them. So you want bright light, you want... Yeah, you can definitely throw in more infrared, that'll help, but it's actually counterproductive to stick to a more circadian aligned framework if you are doing night shift work, because that's going to be even more confusing for the circadian system. So basically, the daytime for them is night, and the nighttime for them is day. And so they're kind of working on a nocturnal schedule, which again is not ideal by any means, but it's just the nature of the work. Like, you're not going to, we're not looking to optimize or optimal health on that end. We're looking to mitigate the risk. And so that's one thing. Another thing is basically to properly time the amount or the food that you consume. And so for the most part, you're looking to avoid the consumption of food during the majority of your night shift. And this will actually translate into the work of Dr. Roger Seholt. Last name, I believe, Seuhult. Might have gotten that wrong, but he has a YouTube channel called MedCram, as many people are familiar with. And he has a video that was put up recently on this very question of night shift work. And he showed that you can reduce a lot of the metabolic detriments if you simply just fasted throughout your night shift and ate food during the other times. And so that's one huge thing that they can do. But basically, yeah, I think those are two of the most powerful things. So basically, learning how to time caffeine intake and light intake and meal timing according to that inverted schedule.
1: Okay. So, but even though the schedule is inverted, you would still follow more of a standard schedule with respect to eating, where you avoid that at night.
0: For the most part, I think it's more so like if somebody were to wake up at 5 p.m., let's say, you'd get, I think, the majority of your food from 5 to, let's say, 8, 9, maybe even 10, and then you're looking to really avoid food during that really deep night portion of the shift. So anywhere, let's say, between 11 to 6 or 7, around that time, or even earlier.
1: Okay, by the way, I'm rewinding a little bit, but Zaid was talking a little bit about the truck driver, the image of the dramatic aging on the side of his face next to the window, and people often claim that it's proof that sunlight is damaging. And Zaid explained a little bit about that. That's on his Substack. I hope you go check it out. Super interesting article. Okay, let's take this never miss another sunrise principle to kind of an extreme, like Alaska or similar locations. What would circadian alignment look like when winter only gives you a few hours of daylight or kind of no sunrise at all?
0: Well, in that sense, I would say, number one, let's look at what the people who are native to that part of the land do. I think that's a very big clue as to how you can kind of thrive from a more circadian approach. And so this will depend on where somebody is, because sometimes, there are no older people who are native to the land that are present to teach those things intuitively. But I would also say that there's an element of this where you have to almost manufacture light for that portion of the year or for that latitude. And so this can get tricky because I think it's a lot, there's a lot of nuance involved, but basically I think just, trying to manufacture a light and dark cycle in the same way that a shift worker would, as to not experience, severe seasonal affective disorder, and to get a lot of the benefit on that end. And then also there's a component to cold that I think is very important because your body is always picking up on seasonal cues. So definitely get some targeted cold exposure, target, you get some natural light when you can. Bring in sort of circadian adjacent or circadian friendly technology from the likes of Mitolux, Mitolux, or Chroma, Chroma, because they offer some very sophisticated lighting devices that are definitely circadian oriented because they target specific opsins or light sensing proteins in the body. A lot of high lux from these devices, so that will directly address the seasonal affective disorder, because that's ultimately a problem of lack of lux and lack of distinction of light and dark during the day and night. But yeah, I think that's pretty much it. You kind of want to approach it like a shift worker.
1: Okay. And then I'm also thinking about in the summer there where it can be almost 24 hours of daylight, just try to just go along with following the clock and doing the best you can to implement some darkness in the sleeping environment.
0: Pretty much so. Again, because these are more extreme latitudes, relatively speaking, compared to where most people live, you're going to have to go to a little bit of an extreme length to make sure that you are, more dialed in. So basically, during the summer, yeah, manufacturing a nighttime according to a specific time, and then trying to make it as dark as possible so that you can get some rest and that you have that duality.
1: Okay. And so talk to us more about the importance of the duality of the darkness at night, in addition to getting to soak in these rays during the day and especially morning.
0: I think the really important point here is that every circadian mechanism, which is pretty much, you could say, most things in the body, if not all, is directly tied to this distinction between light and dark. And so we're not only looking to focus on sunlight and how much sunlight you get at these specific times, but we're also looking to get darkness at the appropriate time, more so at nightfall. So again, with the My Circadian app, you'll be able to see when nightfall occurs, and it will shift throughout the seasons. But let's say nightfall is at like 7:30 p.m. Once that happens, I go into dark mode, and so I have my blue light blockers on that are dark orange. I have all of the light sources relatively low on the ground, or about chest height instead of above, because above is basically a signal that it's daytime. Your body's very sophisticated with these intrinsically photosensitive retinal ganglion cells in the eyes, and so it's quite literally taking account of the light that's coming from above for circadian signaling. And then from that point, full spectrum lighting, low lux, minimal lighting, trying to maintain darkness as much as possible. But things like DNA repair cycles, melatonin production, antioxidant status, hormonal function and optimization, these are all tied to the light and dark. And so if you're somebody who, let's say, gets a lot of UV light exposure during the day, but doesn't get any darkness during the night, I see that as potentially problematic because you are basically taking the natural DNA lesions or photoproducts that UVB would create specifically, and you're not clearing them correctly through what we call nucleotide excision repair, which is the first line of defense as a DNA repair process in the body. And that prevents you from creating DNA mutations, which is the real worry when it comes to potential increased risk of skin cancers and whatnot. And so we just need to understand that every process is tied to the light and dark, and you really need to make sure that you have both and that sharp distinction really set up appropriately.
1: Okay, so how dark does your nighttime sleeping situation need to be? Is it okay to have a red alarm clock light shining?
0: Yeah, I think that's fine. I think with the bedroom specifically, you pretty much want it to be as pitch black as you can. There's been a lot of interesting research showing that even, small night lights can actually have a pronounced effect on your ability to handle blood glucose with insulin, and I think that's some pretty strong evidence to be shown on the literature front. But that's only the bedroom. So when you're actually sleeping, I think you want it to be pitch black for the most part. When it comes to nighttime in general and other environments, maybe one incandescent is good enough. But again, you want to maintain as dark as possible. And so through the My Circadian app as well, they have a lux feature. And so you can actually test the lux by pointing your camera to the light source. And really what we want to aim for is below 10 lux. And that is pretty dark compared to what most people live in these days. So it'll take some getting used to, but it's going to have some profound effects on how sleepy you are, how much melatonin you produce, how great you feel in the morning time when you wake up, so you won't be feeling like you got hit by a truck or feeling super groggy. It has massive effects on every aspect of the system.
1: Yeah, it's this is where, one person in the house can get up and go out into the sun, but when everybody else in the family thinks you're a crazy person because you want lights turned off and like, oh my gosh, I don't even have the nerve to say, let's get red lights and put them lower. I haven't even gone there yet. But that's tricky. Do you have any? It's probably a lot like a lot of the other shows we have where we're trying to, reduce EMFs or mitigate them or, other things we want to avoid that it kind of takes buy-in from the people you live with, so you just do your best. But I don't know if you have any suggestions there.
0: It can definitely be tricky depending on, you know, what type of characters you're around, but I would say it's not as difficult as I think a lot of people would imagine, because we're just really looking to provide a more natural nighttime environment. So, you know, if we can provide a few more incandescent bulbs around, like there's a great company called Strainless Lighting, and they provide true incandescent bulbs that are on more so a dimmer switch. And so you can adjust the amount of light in the environment. And so if you have a few of those around, you know, I think it would just provide a nice ambiance for people where there are no real complaints around red light or, you know, interesting biohacks or anything like that. So you can have more natural lighting in the form of incandescents. That would be, I think, beneficial to everyone involved. And then, of course, once they get a taste of that kind of light and how it makes them tired, it translates into better sleep. And if they are more open-minded, then I think that's the most important thing. They have one foot in the door, so to speak.
1: Yeah. Well, I've been able to switch out all our bulbs. I don't know if we really had that many LEDs to begin with, but I've really made a lot of effort to make sure that at least our bulbs are incandescent now. And yeah, even my kids will notice if they go somewhere else, whoa, those lights are so harsh over there, or just even looking out the window at the neighbors, you can just see it's really unpleasant in nature. You think we're gonna still be able to get these incandescent lighting from our special sources, like some of the ones you've named?
0: As far as I know, I mean, yes, you can be able to get them in most places. I don't know if all states allow for shipping, but I mean, I'm in California, so we're one of the most strict when it comes to incandescent bulbs, and I'm able to get incandescent shipped to me from Chromalux, from Strainless Lighting. I can even go to a Home Depot around my house and find specialty incandescent bulbs. A few other sources as well include 1000bulbs.com, so 1000bulbs.com. And then I think 1000 Bulbs is actually a fantastic source, because I recently sourced some incandescent Christmas lights as well. So you can find the string lights and even the bulbs. And so that's cool, bringing back the spirit of Christmas and, you know, not being around all of these LEDs and having kind of a cool, you know, kind of dead energy around with those lights.
1: Yeah, I loved your article you did about the Christmas trees last year, and how they've, you know, that harsh lighting has replaced the lovely warm glow. So LEDs, we usually want to avoid them, but I know you mentioned a couple of, you know, like red LED and maybe a couple more that might be more acceptable. So I'm not really sure where to draw the line of like this particular LED might be okay. Do you have tips?
0: So the tip I would say is, I mean, I could definitely recommend just specific companies. I think like Ra Optics, Raopticis, is fantastic, because they have a new Lumios series. And that is basically a circadian LED that has a little bit of near infrared, actually, which is very unique to an LED bulb. And you can shift through different modes. So you have day mode, evening mode, night mode. And so it's basically allowing you to get the best of all worlds when it comes to that transition from day, evening, and then night. And so I think that's a fantastic addition. You can go for more single wavelength LED bulbs. So a company like Midwest Red Light Therapy would have like a red, let's say 655 nanometer bulb, which only emits red light. So there's no infrared, so there's no heat source, which is why it's not hot to the touch. But you know, that's another option for people if they like the red. There are also companies that do orange as well, and so you can have amber, which is, I think, a more natural kind of light source for the nighttime instead of the red. But either way, I think there are a lot of options for people to choose LEDs from.
1: Okay, that's good to know. Okay, so we have about 3.5 minutes till we start signing off, but can you tell us one of the most deeply ingrained public health messages is that sun exposure causes melanoma. So how do you understand the relationship between sunlight, sunburn, melanoma risk, and the broader health effects of regular sun exposure? And I know you mentioned darkness at night to repair some of the DNA damage done by the sun. What do you think people are getting wrong when they just reduce the message to sun equals sun skin cancer?
0: Well, I think it's fundamentally flawed because if you look at the epidemiology and the research involved with UV light as it relates to cancer, skin cancers more specifically, melanoma is very poorly tied to sunlight exposure over a lifetime. It's very poorly tied, which people would find very shocking. And this is starting to get into the mainstream. There's a new book called In Defense of Sunlight by Rowan Jacobson. And you'll find all sorts of interesting contradictions against the mainstream. For example, melanoma patients, for the most part, are chronically deficient, severely deficient in vitamin D. So they're not getting UVB exposure. They're for the most part doing everything that mainstream dermatology says, but yet you see worse outcomes from people because for people who have melanoma because they're vitamin D deficient. Even at latitude, like it doesn't make sense. Higher latitude countries have more melanoma than equatorial countries, Sweden, Denmark, Finland, so forth. And then even when you look at the circadian perspective, this is my forte. I find this very interesting. But if we look at first principles, squamous and basal cell carcinoma are fundamentally manifestations that come out of keratinocytes, which are the skin cells on the outermost layer of the skin. Those are under circadian control. Melanoma is a skin cancer that manifests out of melanocytes, or the skin cells that produce pigment, also under circadian control. And so my overarching theme here is that you cannot study a population that is chronically circadian disrupted, especially with things like isolated UV studies on nocturnal animals and in vitro, and then conclude that it was full spectrum sunlight that caused that manifestation. What we need to appreciate is that mainstream dermatology is largely circadian divorced, so they don't understand the circadian perspective as it relates to skin cancers and the body. And that I think is highly problematic. And at best, you can find very weak associations with squamous and basal cell carcinoma, with increased sun exposure, so a dose response. But even then, you'll hear, people say that with every burn during childhood, you increase the risk of melanoma development. What they don't tell you is that it's only valid through a dose response curve. There is something known as the Bradford Hill criteria, which estimates whether you can assume something is basically association or causation. And so even the childhood burn risk association only really hits one of those nine criteria, but it fails the other eight criteria miserably. And so there's a lot of nuance here. Again, I can't really pack it into 3 minutes, but again, Substack really goes very deep into the subject.
1: Yes, repeatedly. And one thing I read a while ago was that some of these claims of melanoma were based on just some cells in a petri dish in some lab, with no windows and, probably fluorescent lights and probably just shining UV light on it. And where are you ever going to really get that in nature?
0: Yeah,
1: Zaid.
0: again, sorry to interrupt, but isolated UV is not the same thing as full spectrum UV, and we're not nocturnal rats or skin cells.
1: Okay, this has been so great. I hope everybody loved this information as much as I have. Can you tell people you have a cool course coming up with a discount code they can use and reiterate where they can find you, please?
0: Yeah, so I have the 80/20 course, which you can find basically on all platforms where I'm live. So Instagram, TikTok, Substack, at Zaid K. Dahaj, ZaidKDahhaj. And the 80/20 circadian course is basically like a true deep dive from all angles, philosophical, scientific, practical, historical. And people can use the code fall reset in all caps to take advantage of a pretty cool fall discount at the moment. I think it saves like $60 or $70 off the original price. And it's gotten raving reviews from a lot of people who've joined. So it'll teach you everything you need to know about this perspective on this completely front.
1: Okay, thank you so much, Zaid. This has been awesome. And I'd also like to thank Nathan at the station for all his work behind the scenes. And thank you, ladies and gentlemen, for taking your time to join us today on Informed Life Radio on 1150 AM, KKNW, Seattle, and CHD TV. This is your host, Lisa Templeton, signing off for the week. Here's to embracing your informed.
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6: Good afternoon and happy Friday to you all. I'm Nate here in Alternative Talk 1150 AM with a 5 o'clock rush hour traffic update. Well, northbound direction of 405 does look like it has a disabled vehicle blocking the center lane around the Washington 520. You're going to see some pretty heavy traffic beginning around I-90 up until that point. Also still remains slow through Kirkland. Now for southbound on 405, you're going to be struggling a bit from the northern 405 I-5 interchange down into Bothell. And then further south, you're stop and go all the way from the 520 to the Kennedale Hill. Now westbound on the bridges, both I-90 and 520 will have a difficult time going over Lake Washington towards I-5. And on I-5 southbound direction, bumper to bumper from the North Gateway area down to around Dearborn Street. And further south, traffic returns into Des Moines area. And northbound direction of I-5, struggling from Fife to the State Route 18. And further north from the end of Boeing Field all the way to the 520 stop and go at this time. And then intermittent slowdowns are going to last from Lake City Way to the Northern 405 interchange. Down south, 167, very heavy right now from Algona Pacific into Sumner and State Route 18 jammed up from I-5 to 167. And that's it for this traffic update. Stay tuned after this news break for an update from Dr. Sanjay Gupta on A Better Life, followed by Tech It Out for the remainder of the hour. Have a great weekend, everyone.
7: NBC News Radio, I'm Scott Carr. A powerful storm over the Atlantic is gaining strength, shifting toward the northeast. It's an early season nor'easter that's set to pummel the region this weekend with gusty winds and driving rain. Storm conditions have started along the coast from New Jersey to Massachusetts. The heaviest rains predicted to fall in southern New England, especially near Cape Cod. A number of events in the northeast have already been canceled as a result. One of them, the Global Citizen Music Festival in New York City's Central Park. As we hear from Liz Warner.
8: Organizers said in light of the dangerous conditions and circumstances forecast, they could not safely bring tens of thousands of global citizens, artists, crew, vendors, partners, and staff onto the Great Lawn, let alone all of the equipment required. They noted the decision was not made lightly. More than 50,000 people have been expected to attend, and this is the first time in 14 years that the event has been canceled. For those who purchase tickets for the festival, refunds will be processed automatically. In New York, I'm Liz Warner.
7: The Supreme Court has handed President Trump a win in his efforts to crack down on non-citizen voting, ruling the administration can use the Department of Homeland Security's federal voter database to verify voters' eligibility for now. The Supreme Court went against a federal judge's ruling earlier, finding the database could disenfranchise some eligible voters. A proposed federal fee on electric vehicles will not take effect next month because the transportation bill containing it has stalled in Congress. That proposal would charge EV owners $130 per year, with plug-in hybrid owners paying $35 a year. The fees intended to help replace gas tax revenue used to fund roads and transit, since EV drivers don't pay the federal gas tax. The fee on EVs could return if lawmakers do reach a deal on a long-term transportation bill. Scott Carr, NBC News Radio. A sheriff's office in North Carolina has shut down its Flock license plate cameras after a detective allegedly used them to track down someone outside of work. Sheriffs in Franklin County say an audit caught Detective Janet Leonard repeatedly using the Flock system to monitor the person's movements. The sheriff fired Leonard and called the surveillance unconstitutional, sending the findings to the district attorney. Voters in New Mexico won't be able to hear from the candidates for governor this year. As Rob Dawson reports, there will be no debate between the pair.
9: Incumbent Democratic Governor Deb Haaland rejected KOB4's request to appear at a debate scheduled for October 8th. Her campaign told the TV station that her opponent, Republican Greg Hull, wasn't serious about debating her and accused Hull